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1: Pretty nice drive around town tonight. Southbound 25 for the airbound La Fontaine, descending through the roadwork. Northbound direction, things are moving well. A bit of volume for the inbound and outbound Jacques Cartier. Keep in mind, Victoria Bridge down to one lane in both directions. Champlain, Mercier, inbound, outbound moving well. Heading up to and from Laval, problem-free. Both the 1315 to and from the West Island, nice drive. Mid-East and westbound from the Anjou interchange to the Decarry Circle, problem-free. And Decarry North and southbound, good choices here this evening. 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
11: Shane Hewitt in the night shift. Coming up for you in just a little bit, Dr. Perry Adler is going to help us navigate kids, AI, and critical thinking. Is it going away? 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
11: Tony Chapman, chatterthatmatters.ca, is if you want to get connected with his podcast. I had someone say to me just this week, Tony, they were like, yeah, that Tony Chapman, he's got a pretty good podcast, eh?
17: I like to hear that. Yeah. I like to hear that. I think you'll like the guest to have on coming tomorrow, Robin Devine. I think I would get that right. She is just a firecracker. She's just somebody that has been an entrepreneur all her life. Including taking the Checker cab. You remember the old Checker cabs?
11: Mm-hmm.
17: That they were basically, nobody wanted them anymore as taxi cabs, and she turned it into a must-have thing for the wealthy. And she's just, her entire life, she's seen opportunities where everybody else has seen a closed door. And she's just a firecracker. So I brought her on the show because I think today, more than any other time in our life, we have to be looking for opportunities. They're just not going to come our way. We have to be just scrapping and finding places where we fit in.
11: Nice. All right. Chatterthatmatters.ca. Grab the podcast. All right, Tony, I had a question for you about life. And I think that marketing is a beautiful thing, and marketing can be an evil thing. Boy, oh boy. And I know that you and I both like to try to subscribe to using marketing for evil, not creating problems, but solving them. And I think that this was a well-intended thing that the internet got its hands on. And it's optimization. Optimization is the new should, right? Like, you can't, how can you live your life not optimized? You need to have the right vitamins, Tony. You gotta optimize your vitamins. You gotta optimize your macros. You've gotta optimize your vegetable intake and the amount of greens. You've gotta also optimize, just so you know, your steps per day. And you don't get 10,000, something's wrong with you. And by the way, you need to optimize your email. You need to optimize your LinkedIn, your social media posts. You need to optimize everything. And if you're not functioning optimized, you're broken. And I think that that's really putting pressure on people.
17: Well, there's no question. I mean, this sense of urgency, now or never, if I don't, someone else will. And that's really the sort of the fear-based side of marketing that both of us challenge, because it's all based on not here's something that you might like, or here's something to help you get where you want to go. This is something that says, if you don't, look out. And I think that operating from a position of fear is lazy marketing, but on Instagrams of the world where you can say almost anything, you can get away with it. If you don't put this thing in your hair, you're going to lose it all in 3 weeks. If you put it in your hair, you'll have a full head of hair in 3 weeks. Well, the average person, if they thought about it, how ridiculous that sounds, but when you get involved and caught up in this optimization mentality, you become rabid. You become obsessive.
11: Now, that's actually a really good point, is that the rabbit obsessed with it, right? Efficiency, though. I would say that you're efficient. I would say that I'm efficient. Our lives, we don't even know, you know, I mean, you've retired from day-to-day life. You're just entrepreneurial now. And, but your life is very efficient. It's a balance between, you know, your wife and your life and your true love affair, which are these tiny little dogs. Your family, your podcast, right? The business endeavors that you still take on. It's efficient, but it's also high capacity. And my day, in order to make all these things work too, is the same. Whatever happened to just being efficient and being a human, as opposed to being this expectation? Cause optimized is a nice way to say, by the way, you should be perfect.
17: Yeah. I mean, listen, there's no such thing as being optimized when you think about it. You know, it goes back to the 80s when Tom Peters came out with In Search of Excellence, and everybody had to be excellent, you know, and then you saw in the high schools and universities just finally starting to push back because the class average is 92%. Well, how is that possible? The class average, if you know anything to do with averages, that means that like 92% of the class got, well, the other 8% got minus 92. I mean, it just doesn't work. But we get so caught up in this. And I think this is this chase for false beauty stereotypes that we see by chasing the covers of magazines that have been retouched. We see it through fear of missing out. Everybody's Instagram shows that they're the most interesting person in the world. So optimization becomes a sense of I have to be going after that or nobody's going to care or pay attention to me. And I think it's as dangerous to your mental health as many other things that encourage you to do behavior that really has very little value for you other than creating this level of anxiety because you're not living up to it.
11: The interesting thing is it doesn't mean it's not rehearsed. I mean, you said social media. You see some of these people that they step in onto a social media video, they're trying to sell things, and they sit down and they come in, they sit down, they start talking, right? That to me is kind of cool because it's organized, it's professional looking, it gets your attention, it's probably a nice pretty room and a nice chair, they sit down and they share their things. It's okay to be rehearsed, it's okay to be organized, it's okay to be able to be professional in all of it. And then on the other end of the spectrum, the optimized people are like, I haven't posted in 3 hours, so here's another video of me sitting in my car telling you things that you should subscribe to my world because it's going to change your life, but my life is so disorganized I didn't have time for the video. Okay, fam, got in my car and I just thought of this, and right, like it just leads to the fact that you're exactly not optimized in all of it, and then we just get sucked into it as a society.
17: Well, you do, and even the person you talk about that casually sits in front of the camera and does it, if he or she can walk away and be confident with what they've done, they're great. But that's where marketers prey on. Shane, you could have got 3 times the downloads. You missed out by not putting this search word in there.
11: Oh, you could have spent 30 minutes less time editing if you bought my app.
17: Yeah, and so everybody gets completely freaked out that they're getting left behind in this race for optimization. But, you know, here's the most – one of the best quotes I've ever heard. You can't push a rope. Think about it. You can't push a rope. You can pull on it and you can move it, but you can't push it. And the problem is with a lot of people that are sort of getting you to be a contender for optimization, what you're really trying to do is push a rope. There's no hope you're going to get there. One of my favorite ones is Tai Chi yoga in a chair.
11: In a chair with no effort in 17 seconds.
17: And you'll have abs by June. I'm going to have a six pack. Yeah. In 30 days, you're going to look like this. I mean, and we fall for it because we're basing our whole thing on this wanting this sense of hope, right? And I think this is the scary thing that we're dealing with as a society. And I worked on the Dove brand for 8 years, and I saw what happened to little girls in puberty that started to get acne. And next thing you know, they went from being happy and playful and taking on the world to feeling they weren't worthy. And they became very introverted. They didn't put their hands up in class. They came shy. They came withdrawn. And it was because all they were chasing is what Hollywood and magazines had put out, and Instagram is what the ideal woman is. You know, the Kardashian effect. Is Kardashian optimized? Well, she's had about $300,000 worth of plastic surgery. She's reshaped her entire body. Is that optimization or is that a robot? I mean, optimization to me is someone that's very comfortable in their skin, has a great work-life balance. It's optimal for them, not optimized for someone else. And I think that's the difference. If it's optimal for the way you want to live your life, you're going to find pursuit of happiness, pursuit of purpose. If you're chasing someone else's level of optimization, it's no different than the wealthy guy that buys the sailboat. It's 42 feet. It's all he's ever dreamt out. And then 2 days later in the harbor, he wants the 56-foot one. Then he wants the 72-foot one. Mm-hmm. Because he's not there for the right reason. He's not on the water because he loves to sail. He's on the water to be seen. And I think that's the society we've created with this infatuation with him.
11: Now, if it works for you, that's great. But are you doing it for the right reasons? And I always joke, and I'm sorry to all the runners because this is sort of a flippant, but I do subscribe to it to be true, is that most runners don't run to the finish line. Like, they run from something. And I don't know how many runners are running to the finish line, right? They're just running to distract, get away, whatever. And lots of people do that. And you know what? If it's a good coping mechanism, it works for you, fine. That's the flippant part. I don't mean to take that away. When we come back, Tony Chapman and I will continue our conversation about optimization. And let me talk about the magic of mistakes Because if you're going to be optimized, boy, oh, boy, you better not make any mistakes. We'll be right back. Shane Hewitt on the Night Shift.
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1: That's why I drive tonight. Victoria Bridge, only one lane inbound, outbound. Keep that in mind. Southbound 25 for the outbound La Fontaine. Things are slow from D. Souligny here as you enter the La Fontaine tunnel. Looking at some road work on the 25 southbound through Laval just after Boulevard des Mille on the way down to the 440. Slow-moving traffic in that area. Up at Laval, both the 1315, top to bottom. Things are moving well. No problems from the West Island. The downtown core, Ville Marie to Carrie North and to southbound. Even the Met here this evening from the Anjou interchange to the Carry Circle. Things are moving well. It's the super sale at Super C this week. Selection white eggs are only $2.97 a dozen until August 5th only at Super C. Marty Lamar, CJAD 800 Traffic Center.
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0: the letter Z, and in the letter Z, you found a whole different new root. Isn't that the optimal way to go?
1: Yeah, that's the should part. Like, how's it supposed to look?
0: But when you cookie cutter your life, you're going to not succeed with it. You're just going to be a robot.
1: You won't be happy.
0: I mean, that's technology, right? They optimize everything. They take away all the inefficiencies, which is important. But to take away inefficiencies and leave the human at the center of it, what's the role of the human? The idea is to take away the inefficiencies to free up the time for humans to be empowered, to uncover new ways of doing things. And not because you're chasing optimal, but because you're chasing life. And I think that's what we need to really encourage people to do, is you don't judge yourself by others. Like Steve Jobs said, couldn't care less what people think about me. Why would I care what people think about me? What I care about is what the consumers think about my products, what they think about my brand, what they think about I care about how they're going to use those products. I care about putting a computer in front of everybody. But he's not focused on optimal. What he's focused on is the outcome. And I think that the outcome is what you get excited about. How you get there really depends on who you are. If you're super organized and super efficient, you're going to probably optimize everything you can to cut as many corners as possible. But that doesn't mean you're going to win the race, because sometimes the turtle comes along and just finds a completely new path that nobody saw in their inefficient way of getting there. Yeah. And I think that's the magic of humanity.
1: And I hear that part too, that that incredibly optimized person might have one little breakdown and it destroys the plan, versus another person could have 10 big breakdowns, but they still win the race because they're just good at dealing with breakdowns, right?
0: I traveled through Spain last week, and we had no plan other than we had to be in Seville on a Friday. And we had 5 days to get to Seville. And we just kept it fluid, and we talked to people along the way, and we veered off our path, and we took a narrow route off our route that would have been optimal to get to Seville, and we found one of the most amazing towns, and we stayed in one of the most amazing hotels, and we had a fantastic dinner, and we learned about the local food and everything that they did.
1: Yeah, no mistakes. I think it's fantastic. This is a great conversation. Tony Chapman, chatterthatmatters.ca. Grab his podcast. Thank you, brother. It's great to see you.
0: Always great to be back.
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7: From the National Newsroom of the Canadian Press, I'm David Augustine. People and groups have until mid-September to comment on the government's plans to deem a new West Coast oil pipeline as a national interest project, giving a project that designation lets the government fast-track approvals and skirt some environmental laws. The government published a notice setting the deadline for a comment in the Canada Gazette on August 1st. A spokesperson for the group Environmental Defense criticizes the government for quietly beginning the process during a long weekend. Canada-U.S. Trade Minister Dominic LeBlanc is in Washington again this week.
8: LeBlanc is joined on the trip by Canada's chief trade negotiator, Janice Charette. Both of them were in Washington last week, meeting with U.S. Trade Representative Jameson Greer. But LeBlanc did not specify what they discussed. A government source says this week's trip has LeBlanc meeting with industry groups who'd like the Canada-U.S. trade agreement to be renewed, as well as various U.S. senators and members of Canada's trade negotiating team. The source also says it has not been decided yet how long LeBlanc will stay in Washington. Jason White, The Canadian Press.
7: U.S. President Donald Trump's envoy for fighting anti-Semitism is urging Canada to revoke visas and expand terrorism listings to curb the rise of anti-Jewish hatred. Rabbi Yehuda Kaplun, who spent 7 years of his childhood in Ottawa, was appointed last December as U.S. Special Envoy to monitor and combat anti-Semitism. He says Canada has strayed from the tolerance and diversity it was known for years ago.
9: My message is to Canada's, you need to do better. that I grew up going to school probably a mile away from this location, and we didn't have security to protect the students.
7: Mark Carney's office says he has repeatedly called out anti-Semitism as something requiring a targeted response, and the new council's first order of business is tackling anti-Jewish hate. The federal NDP's second quarter fundraising report shows that while total donations are down from the party's leadership race, individuals are giving more.
10: The NDP raised about $1.2 million between April and June last year for more than 14,000 individual contributions. That's an average donation of about $81. The party raised more than $1.6 million in the first 3 months of the year. That included the end of the leadership campaign. That period saw more than 28,000 individual donations with an average amount of about $59. The party described its finances as stable but tight during its spring convention and reported it is making quarterly debt payments of roughly $1 million. David Baxter, The Canadian Press, Ottawa.
7: And the nonprofit organization wants Ottawa to launch a commission on the legacy of slavery and racism in Canada. August 1st is Emancipation Day in Canada, marking the abolition of slavery across the British Empire in 1834. Now, the Black Class Action Secretariat says Canada has never undertaken a comprehensive national examination of slavery and anti-black racism's continuing effects on Canadians of African descent. This is the Canadian Press.
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11: That's quite a drive tonight to 640 eastbound, Montée des Pionniers. That's exit 50 up in Terrebonne. That is closed, a little slow down, 640 eastbound. Keep that in mind. Southbound 25 out in Laval, just after Boulevard des Mille-Îles. We are looking at some road work there. It is busy on and off all the way down to the 440. Southbound 25 for the outbound La Fontaine. Some volume as you approach the road work, des Souligny. Inbound Ticans busy with a crash just at the Decarry Circle. We are looking at slow-moving traffic there. Decarry northbound busy through Jean Talon. Everything else is moving well here this evening. 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
1: AI and kids, AI and work, AI and home, AI. Oh, I feel like it should be a farmer song. It's so valuable. We've had conversations about, remember, you're renting it. I mean, and what are you giving up? That's the thing. What are you giving up? To what end is a great piece of advice I received from Tony Chapman. Okay, to what end? And there is a cost to everything. There really is. It doesn't mean this is the funny part about it, is it doesn't mean it's bad. Having a cost does not mean bad. It just actually, the flip side of that is, what's the value? And does the value balance with the cost? These are equations we run all day, and in some we pay attention, in some we don't. When it comes to AI, are we balancing the value of the benefit against the impact on us every day? People don't want to ask questions. And I said this about Google years ago. What's happening with Google is we've stopped asking questions of our friends. Hey, Bob, you see that big old post going up there down the road? Yeah, what's that for? I don't know. Google it. Right? The old days used to be you'd ask Bob, and Bob would be like, you know, you got to talk to Steve because he works in that hole drilling world, and he's going to be at Cocky this weekend, so why don't you talk to Steve? And then you go to Steve, you're like, oh, Steve, what's going on with that big post going in there? And Steve's like, you know, that's not me, but I know the post company, so call this guy. And then you call that guy, and that guy's like, oh, yeah, we're putting up a flag. And now you know. But it talked to a couple of people to get there. You made some relationships and built some friendships along the way, built some trust. And so when we started searching the internet, we stopped asking questions of people. Dr. Perry Adler is here, clinical psychologist, president, Human Nexus Corporation, director, Teenage Health Unit, Jewish General Hospital, and a long list of other things from Montreal. Perry, we're just not asking questions of people the same way, are we?
2: You're right. I think it started with, even before Google, Ask Jeeves, and before that, who knows?
1: That just shut down. That ask.com just shut down too, by the way. Yeah.
2: And it's only going to get worse. I think Google, if I read things correctly, they're changing where their initial page is going to be like an AI page.
1: Yeah.
2: Where it's going to go right into like talking to Google like a artificial intelligence. So even that is going to make it all the more likely that we're not going to ask friends or have relationships with people that we
1: search results will become secondary. Yeah.
2: Yeah.
1: Yeah.
2: So there are many dangers associated with us becoming overly reliant on on artificial intelligence. And I loved your AIAIO thing. You know, if we're thinking like farmers, we're trying to raise a crop, right? And our children, we put a lot of energy, like we're trying to raise a crop of children so that they could grow up nice and strong and have fruitful lives. But artificial intelligence is going to be robbing them of a whole bunch of skills. And one of the most important skills is the ability to think critically. And without critical thought, it's going to lead our whole society down a very, very dangerous road.
1: You are the psychologist. You have the degrees after degrees after PhDs and all the things. And you know that. I'm the conversation guy. We've already, with text messaging and short form texting, lost so many different methods of using words. And if what you're saying is true, which I believe it to be, that means that we're going to lose even more ability to process words, analyze words, understand words, which will backfire in just the use of AI. Let alone the interpersonal skills and critical thinking like you're talking about.
2: Yeah. When I was a kid, I fell in love with the writings of the science fiction writer Isaac Asimov. And I remember a story I read of his in which he envisioned something ahead of The Matrix, the movie, where students would be tested, deemed to be, let's say, most likely to succeed in becoming an accountant or a surgeon or a plumber. And then they would get uploaded into their brains immediately all the knowledge of that particular field, and off they would go and they would become that career, right? But there was the protagonist of the book where he said, I don't want to be forced into something they think I'm going to be good at. So he kept hiding from trying to not get uploaded all that information. And finally, at the end of the story, he's told, we've been searching out because you are the type of person we're looking because you want to be one of the creators. You don't want to be told, have all the information. We want you to go beyond what's known and produce new knowledge. That's one of the dangers of AI. Okay. It's taking all of human knowledge and just regurgitating to us. Yes, beautifully, beautifully organized, well written, but it's regurgitation. And if we're going to rely over and over again on what's regurgitated, we're capping our growth as a society and as individuals. So we have lots of studies coming out right now that shows students, whether at high school or university, when they're using artificial intelligence to produce their products, they actually have a much lower ability to remember what they produced, okay? Let alone understanding how it was produced, because yes, they were dependent on AI.
1: It's interesting, capping the abilities of society. What a fascinating notion. Maybe that's one of the questions we should ask ourselves here, because, I mean, yes, you can go on there and it can help you build your website, but are you actually learning how to build a website? You're learning how to give instructions. So call it what it is. I guess that's a benefit. If society stops growing and the computers get faster, I don't want to get apocalyptic here. And we have a segment on Wednesdays called the Cyberpunk Survival Guide, Perry, but that starts to make sense now.
2: Going back to science fiction, Neuromancer, written by William Gibson, okay, was one of the first novels that became popular talking about if our brains were linked up to the internet. And it was a very, very dystopian view where we became so reliant, we hardly left our homes because we were just plugged in all the time. It became like a heroine of the mind.
1: Yeah.
2: Okay. So as people become more reliant on this, they are going to become less creative. They're going to lose a great part of their sense of self-efficacy. Like, they're going to have less and less confidence that they can do things on their own. And like I said before, it's going to really make almost everybody think and produce homogeneously. Mm. So there's going to be a lot less creativity. The world's going to become grayer as a result of this.
1: It's going to be like pop music everywhere. It's kind of true.
2: Yeah, it's going to be like pop music created by artificial intelligence.
1: Yeah, that we already heard, because that's as good as it gets. It's kind of wild. What are you seeing specifically with kids today, Perry? Because you do a lot of work around kids and development.
2: Well, I can tell you that in the teenage health unit that I run, they are despondent about their future. Moving a bit away from the critical thinking thing, they foresee whatever jobs that they thought they would have liked in the future as being taken over by AI, and they think that they're not going to have jobs. So they're all trying to figure out, like, what kind of job can I get that AI will not supplant me? Okay, so there's a lot of anxiety within our society of young people that was already there before AI became such a popular or growing concern because of social media and how it's really reduced social skills amongst people. And so you have kids who are dealing with the anxiety produced by AI and the anxiety of reduced social skills. They're really, really struggling. Suicidal ideation, the prevalence of suicidal ideation or thoughts of killing themselves has gone up at least 100% in the last 10 years.
1: Do you think that the anxiety sort of spike that generally, generationally we've seen, I mean, is because people are not socializing and the dialogue in their head is the only dialogue they're getting? Could that be part of it?
2: I think it definitely is part of it. But also, when we link back the AI stuff and critical thinking, the algorithms of social media are set up so that it creates rage, because that is what keeps people on these different applications or social media websites.
1: Dr. Perry Adler is here, psychologist, the impact of AI on youth and how it's all happening. We're going to continue with more next.
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3: Pretty quiet drive, but we do have a couple of problems. The inbound Tecan at the DeCary Circle, one lane is closed. It's bumper-to-bumper traffic from Cote de Liesse. So keep that in mind. The left lane for DeCary southbound is open. But as you approach the DeCary Circle from Cote de Liesse to DeCary northbound, we are looking at another crash here just around the Plamondon area. Things are heavily traveled from Queen Mary. Once you pass that up to the DeCary Circle, things are moving well. Southbound portion problem-free. Victoria Bridge down to one lane in both directions. Inbound La Fontaine, some volume here just out of the La Fontaine Tunnel through Notre Dame. Picks up speed afterwards. Southbound portion, as you approach the roadwork, things are slow from Dissouligny. It's the super sale at Super C this week. Medium ground beef is only $4.95 a pound until August 5th only at Super C. Marty Lamar, CJAD 800 Traffic Center.
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17: Yeah!

0: relationships as well. And if someone is coming to you time and time again with the same stuff, you're being a good friend by telling them, I've noticed this pattern.
1: Now, Tony and I have been through this because Tony and I have many conversations every day. And I've said this to Tony before. I've said, what are you looking for? Because when we talked about this a week ago, you said your opinion was A. And that's what I've been going off of. Has that changed, right? So, like, I want a partner who's going to be home all the time, and now you're sick of them being home all the time, right? Or whatever. Like, so, Tony, it seems valid to go and say, well, your own words, as you told me before, were this. Have you changed your opinion or your mind? And that kind of gives the ball back to them and say, oh, maybe I have changed my mind. Or then they start to clarify and share better.
2: And people do change their minds. It's perfectly valid.
1: And they should.
2: Depending on life experiences. And as you said, they should, because you're one person in your early 20s, and you're a different person in your early 30s, and so on and so on. So people will change their mind about certain things. I mean, not to bring it back to myself, I'm going to. not to bring it back to myself, but, it's very similar with the relationship of myself and my best friend where, you know, they know me as the single guy, and all of a sudden I'm saying, hey, I'm looking for someone. I'm actually looking for someone.
1: What?
2: And he's surprised. Wait a minute. What?
1: What?
2: Are you?
1: What a cool conversation. Hey, well, what has shifted for you to get you there?
2: Exactly.
1: And look at that friendship
2: and
1: change.
2: And then we have an entire change of perspective and all of it.
1: I love it. Okay, well, the Friendfluence, the sphere of Friendfluence, where is it? Is it serving you? It'll be on the podcast, too. Date Night, Jen Kirsch, Tony Tedesco. Thank you, everybody.
2: I wasn't even done my story.
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8: From the National Newsroom of the Canadian Press, I'm David Augustine. About 230 homes have been destroyed by the Bradley Creek wildfire near Vernon, including 30 belonging to Okanagan Indian band members. Chief Dan Wilson says the reserve looked like a war zone, with homes and forests wiped out by flames driven by winds reaching 115 kilometers per hour. Some residents had only 5 minutes to evacuate, while firefighting aircraft helped save the band's school, daycare, and powwow arbor. Quebec provincial police have called the Canadian Armed Forces to dispose of a suspected grenade that was discovered at a campground south of Montreal.
9: Police say a person found the object this morning and brought it to a building at the campground in Saint-Bernard-de-la-Colle in Quebec. A police spokesperson says the discovery was made by accident and the person did not threaten anyone. A security perimeter was put in place and campers were temporarily prevented from entering or exiting. A Canadian Armed Forces spokesperson says its team will first figure out if the object actually is a grenade and then decide whether it can be safely taken to a military base for disposal. Diana Musina, The Canadian Press.
8: Ontario's Niagara region is cleaning up after a second extreme rainstorm in a week flooded homes and businesses. The city of St. Catharines and the nearby town of Lincoln have both declared states of emergency. The back-to-back storms dumped about a quarter of the region's typical annual precipitation over just 3 days. Police found traces of blood on the jacket a 9-year-old Montreal girl was wearing when she died last summer in Elizabethtown, New York, north of Albany.
10: A forensic scientist from the New York State Police testified about the discovery on Tuesday. during the trial of a man accused of killing his daughter last July. Luciano Fratellini is charged with second-degree murder and concealment of a human corpse in the death of Melina Fratellini, who lived in Montreal. The 46-year-old man has pleaded not guilty to both charges and has been held without bail since his arrest in July 2025. Forensic scientist Kimberly Stoddard told the jury that she tested the items the girl was wearing and found blood in multiple places on the jacket. Stoddard did not specify whose blood was on the jacket. Marie-Claude Strikeman, The Canadian Press.
8: And if you're looking to plant a rare flower with a storied past that's had a well-known song written about it, Edelweiss will check your boxes.
11: Edelweiss, Edelweiss.
8: These elusive white flowers typically grow wild along steep rocky ledges of the Alps. The local legends say young men would die after attempting to pick Edelweiss for their beloveds. Good news is that you can try growing them without risking life, limb, or nightmares. Edelweiss requires alkaline, rocky, and sandy soil that drains well, low soil fertility, full sunlight, and cold winter temperatures. But even if you never grow the flower, chances are you've made its acquaintance through its namesake song by Rodgers and Hammerstein in the 1965 movie The Sound of Music. This is the Canadian Press.
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12: Still that major accident on Decatur northbound. That's a Plamondon's bumper-to-bumper traffic right now. Pretty much around the Côte Saint-Luc, just out of the NDG tunnel, all the way up to that area. So if you're coming out of the downtown core, trying to get off to the West Island or heading up to Decatur northbound, expect heavy delays in that area. The southbound portion off the top, the Decatur Circle, that you're off on the service road. They are doing some road work in that area. The expressway is closed. Met westbound as you approach the Decatur Circle, slow go there. We are looking at some road work, southbound 15 out of Laval on the way down to the Met. Looking at a couple of lanes closed in that area. Keep in mind the Victoria Bridge down to one lane in both directions here this evening. 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
13: Quebec says the province's latest measles outbreak is over. Health officials recorded 28 cases. Public health says vaccination remains the best way to protect against measles.
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1: So my sister loves Little House on the Prairie, always has. And then with the new show that has come out, I was like, hey, have you heard of this? And she's like, yeah, of course I have. And so I found out that even after all these years, my sister, who is older than I am, is like Facebook groups online, all of that. So I had no idea, but out of respect for the fact of her love affair and it's a new show, I am giving the new show a chance. So is Tony Tedesco, by the way. And so in Walnut Grove, Minnesota, there is Laura Ingalls Wilder Museum in Walnut Grove. The museum director and curator is here, Julian Nolan, as well. You're young. I kind of figured you'd be like Michael Landon old.
17: I'm almost 28. I just got a bit of a baby face, I think. The hardness of the prairie hasn't gotten to me yet, maybe.
1: And it hasn't worn you down?
17: No. I mean, it's lovely out here, minus the hot weather we've had the last couple of days. We've had a few melters. It's been bad.
1: Oh, very good. Well, Walnut Grove, Minnesota is where you can find the museum. And walnutgrove.org is where you can find it online. And the new show must have a massive impact on just general curiosity, no?
17: Yeah, I mean, the old show took place in a fictional Walnut Grove, so it was filmed in California, but it takes place in Walnut Grove, which is kind of how the museum got started. There was a lot of interest in the town. And then obviously with a new Netflix show, also which will be taking place here in the second season. We're expecting a lot more people who are going to come based on their relationship with the new show as opposed to the old show.
1: Now, the new show is still new, so you can't say which one's your favorite, but tell me why you as a young man are involved in this. Why do you love it? And what do you see the love affair when people come in and see the Laura Ingalls Wilder Museum? This must be fun.
17: Yeah, I mean, I think with a lot of people, it's very similar to myself. It's a connection to your childhood or to past memories you have. So for me, like my mother taught me and my siblings how to read using the Little House books. We have a lot of stories like that, or people who grew up reading the books. Oh, wow. I mean, the original series came out in the late 30s, early 40s, and grew in popularity. So we have a bunch of different people, but more often than not, like, people are just really happy to be here, to feel some sort of connection with both the past that exists here, but their own personal relationship, their own personal past, too.
1: Do you find that people have a bit of an appetite different these days for simple and wholesome? I find it's true that, you know, not that people are moving out to the boonies and building houses and lives in the middle of nowhere on the prairies, but kind of. And I find that people are very, very hungry for simple and wholesome.
17: Yeah, I think there's that. And there's also just this in North America, we have this thing, you know, this idea of the West, and I think that that's always going to be attractive. People love the wide open spaces. They love prairies. They love mountains. They love the freedom that this kind of the settings that this book takes, the books and the TV shows take place in. I think that that's always going to be attractive to people.
1: Tell me about the museum. When we walk in, what do we see?
17: We have a really nice gift store, a lot of books, obviously. We have media related to the old TV show, hopefully some related to the new TV show. Then after you go through that, we have our multiple different buildings. Each one has a different relationship to both the town, the TV show, the stories, but we try to have a pretty comprehensive view of both the modern history of Walnut Grove, its past, and, you know, hopefully its future as well one day.
1: How much was the show truly, you know, reflective of what life was like back then in Walnut Grove for real? I mean, like you said, it was sort of a soundstage that was elsewhere, but did it fairly represent what your history in your place looks like?
17: In some ways, yes, and in other ways, not at all. So a lot of the more basic storytelling, the relationships to other towns in the area when they travel, that's all relatively close to the real history. But, I mean, for example, there's a lumberyard in the TV show. Out here, there's not that many trees. They would have had to ship in their lumber. So if you ever see the TV show and they're working on a lumberyard, that would not have taken place. The other thing, obviously, is just the landscape. I mean, there's hills in the TV show out here. It's very, very flat. So we have people who will come and they're expecting to see what they saw on the TV show, and they'll be pretty surprised sometimes.
1: Way back in time, was the migrant story similar to how it began? I mean, those who have watched the new show see this kind of, the new show starts before they got to the house, with finding the land, building the house is sort of where the new show has started. If I remember correctly, the old show started in the house. So is the history part about getting there, is that as accurate as the actual history of the real Walnut Grove?
17: Yeah, I mean, well, for the Ingalls family in particular, they moved around constantly. Laura's, most of her childhood is spent, you know, a couple years here, a couple years there. Her father was somewhat of a wanderer. So, kind of. I mean, it's somewhat related, but I would say, yeah, I don't really know exactly how accurate it would be in terms of the actual movements of other people, but yeah. For the Ingalls family, for sure. I mean, they're
1: fascinating.
17: Yeah, Charles, there's a quote that somebody had wrote down in one of their autobiographies or their biographies about Charles, and they said if his wife didn't stop him, he would have ended up in Oregon. He just constantly wanted to keep moving west and west and west and eventually just stopped.
1: What's the Ingalls dugout?
17: So the Ingalls dugout is the first place that they settled here. It is quite literally a hole in the ground that they dug out, and then they built up walls with strips of sod in order to make like kind of proper walls to it. So it's pretty primitive living, very temporary. Yeah. The remnants of that still exist in the town. You can go visit them. And then we have a replica here at the museum as well.
1: What stories, I mean, the learning that came from that came from Little House on the Prairie, it had this engaging way because it was kind of all about teaching and learning, right? I mean, I remember those moments of them sitting down learning how to, I don't know, go fishing and all these things, right? Like, so it was sort of built on all that. The resources that come with this has really been the part that's carried it forward. No, I mean, the story itself is great. It's a great TV show from back in the day. It's a real place in real life. It's based on all the real things that sort of unfolded, but people have kind of kept that part, the learning part.
17: Yeah. I think, well, like I had said before, the older show doesn't really focus so much on the real history of the Ingalls family, but what it did focus on a lot were things like family values or communicating and getting along with your neighbors, even though you might have differing views. So I think that those sorts of things are, I mean, people will always like that sort of stuff. I think it's kind of hard not to, you know?
1: Mm-hmm. Now, what Plum Creek was the creek in the TV show. Is that like a legit place?
17: Yes, Plum Creek does exist. The dugout site is on the banks of Plum Creek, which is the name of one of the novels.
1: Okay, this is cool.
17: Yeah.
1: I think it's neat. I mean, I guess I knew that the history and I knew the based on part, but I don't know if I knew, I guess the depth to it all.
17: Yeah, I mean, this area is a really interesting place, in general. It has, obviously, the Plum Creek is named after the plum trees that grow along the side of it. And at the time that the family would have came here, they would have been some of the only trees in the area because all the rest would have been open prairie. A lot of the trees that we see around here today were planted around the same time that the family arrived. So it's a pretty unique place, in terms of the original geography of the general area.
1: Mm-hmm. Do you find that people connect the dots when they come visit, like the true TV show people versus the historian people? Like, because there's different kinds of people, I would imagine, who show up on your doorstep.
17: Yeah, absolutely. I mean, we honestly, the biggest kind of disconnect we get is a lot of times we have international viewers of the show who come to Walnut Grove, and they're expecting to see what they saw on the TV show. And if they don't have a lot of familiarity with the U.S., they wouldn't realize, well, you're kind of heading out to the prairie, and it's going to be flat. It's not going to have the big mountains and things like that.
1: Oh, interesting.
17: Yeah, so, I mean, there's been times when we have to explain, like, no, the TV show set isn't here. The mountains aren't here. It's not what you saw on that show. It's a lot different.
1: Can you build the TV set? That'd be great for tourism.
17: I would love to. I would love to. I think that if I'm not mistaken, the rights to the set are still owned by the producers that are doing the current show as well. I think, yeah.
1: They might be listening to the podcast. Come on, guys. Loosen up. Yeah. Hey, look at this. Hey, keep it alive. This is really great, and I appreciate you popping in to have this conversation because my sister loves the show, and whatever comes from that, that's it. It's just, like, it sets her as an adult. She's a teacher. It wouldn't surprise me if that subconsciously had an impact on the fact that she's a teacher. And it's pretty awesome. Julia Nolan, Museum Director and Curator, Laura Ingalls, Wilder Museum, walnutgrove.org in Minnesota. Thank you, my friend.
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12: Still dealing with that accident to carry northbound. Things are slowly easing up there. A busy go from Côte Saint-Luc all the way up through Van Horn. Once you pass that up to the DeCary Circle, we are looking at some closures tonight, including DeCary southbound off the top. The expressway is closed or off on the service road. Out of Laval, if you're coming out of Laval into Montreal, 15 southbound, you are getting off at Henri Bourassa. The expressway is closed down to the Met. Take the 13. That is moving well in both directions. Victoria Bridge, only one lane in both directions this evening. And southbound 25, we are looking at some volume just after the Souligny. Through the roadwork, it's busy getting into the La Fontaine Tunnel. 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Marty Lamar, CJAD 800 Traffic Center.
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1: Road work around town to carry southbound off the top. You're on the service road, the 15 southbound out of Lavelle, getting off at Henry Barassa. That expressway is closed down to the Met, so keep that in mind. Met westbound, we are looking at some road work. It is a busy go as you approach the La Cordillera area. Once you pass that up to the Itacare Circle, things do pick up. Southbound 25 for the outbound La Fontaine at D'Souligny. And keep in mind the Victoria Bridge here this evening, only one lane open in both directions. 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

0: Some people say, no, you know, I don't want to hear anything about it. Just tell me where you're going and when you're coming back, and that's it. So do you have veto power over who you choose? So there are so many things to negotiate.
1: Now, for me, all of this feels uncomfortable. So I know I'm okay where I'm at. A healthy monogamous relationship, what does that look like? We have about 30 seconds.
0: Again, it's the same things why some open relationships succeed too. The same with monogamy. What do we need? Excellent communication. We need to feel safe. 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We need boundaries because we want our partners to live within those boundaries of monogamy as well. Monogamy is one of those boundaries. So these are all the same things that are required. It's just a question of what fits for me versus, you know, what fits for somebody else.
1: I can tell you this, Lori. I'm good. I'm not interested.
0: I'm with you, Shane. I'm good too.
1: All right. Well, there we go. We did get the question about it. Open relationships. How do you get there? What do they look like? So there you go. There's the answer. 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If you have questions, you can email it in drlori.com to get connected with Lori, Shane Hewitt, and the Night Shift.
0: Take care.
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8: I'm mourning the loss of one of our own. Legendary chief anchor Lloyd Robertson has died. Remembering his extraordinary career and enduring legacy.
9: So, that's the kind of day it's been.
8: A look back at the trusted voice who shaped generations of Canadian journalism. 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
10: Oh my God!
8: A first-hand look at the frantic escape on a highway of hell in BC.
11: It felt like we were driving through an apocalypse.
8: And how long the cleanup could take from this devastating deluge in Quebec.
12: It was absolutely stunning to see the damage done in such a short period.
8: And a tourism turnaround.
13: Well, obviously the U.S. is not a friendly neighbor anymore.
8: The shift being felt beyond our borders and what New York is doing to bring Canadians back.
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7: CTV National News with Omar Sachedina.
8: Good evening. We are coming to you tonight with heavy hearts here in our CTV News family. Lloyd Robertson, the longest serving news anchor in North America, who led this newscast for 35 years, passed away this evening. Curious, compassionate, and commanding, Lloyd covered some of the biggest stories in history. But what really defined him was his humility, his grace, and his connection to Canadians in all corners of the country. He leaves behind four daughters, seven grandchildren, and he recently became a great-grandfather. And he also leaves behind his beloved wife, Nancy, with whom he just celebrated 70 years of marriage a few weeks ago. Diagnosed with cancer in 2024, Lloyd died at the age of 92. CTV's Genevieve Beauchemin on his remarkable legacy.
9: So that's the kind of day it's been on this Thursday.
4: Along with that nightly sign-off.
10: Hello.
4: Lord Robertson offered generations of viewers a connection to the world.
15: I'm Lloyd Robertson. We'll see how the world came to Canada.
4: His authoritative voice was a landmark of the Canadian broadcast landscape for over six decades.
16: I'm Lloyd Robertson, and I used to live here.
4: Robertson's early years in Stratford, Ontario, shaped his lifelong love of news. He recounted he was bitten by the broadcasting bug when he was a boy. He was watching local radio hosts at CJCS describe the Perth Regiment marching home from the Second World War.
17: This is Lloyd Robertson.
4: In high school, he got a job at CJCS. And it's also in high school that he met Nancy Barrett. She would become his wife in 1956 and mother of his four daughters. Robertson graduated, continued to spin records and read news until he knocked on CBC's door.
18: I was hired by the CBC. My voice got me through.
4: He moved to his first TV job in Winnipeg, going national a few months later on Christmas Day, 1956.
19: Who do you like, Charlotte?
20: Elvis Presley.
19: Elvis Presley.
4: Robertson then worked in Ottawa before heading to Toronto.
21: We interrupt this program.
4: He said he fully understood his role in 1963 with the Kennedy assassination, marking the first big event where people tuned into TV rather than radio for breaking news.
18: I felt that I was now involved in something that really mattered to people. Television news.
22: Good evening. President Nixon's state visit to Ottawa.
4: Robertson worked his way to the CBC's flagship news show, The National. But eventually, he grew frustrated with his editorial role.
18: I was in the wrong union. I couldn't write. I couldn't edit. I could not participate in any way when I did a daily newscast.
22: Robertson is leaving the CBC after 22 years.
4: He signed on to CTV in 1976, co-anchoring with then-host Harvey Kirk.
23: Good evening. Lloyd Robertson joins us tonight for CTV News.
4: Bringing, says his longtime friend journalist Craig Oliver, instant credibility.
24: That's Lloyd's legacy. He took this news department and put it on the map.
4: The partnership lasted until 1984, when Kirk retired from the anchor desk and Robertson became senior news anchor.
18: To me, it was the equivalent of being knighted.
4: Throughout his career, Robertson often said he had the rare privilege of having a front row seat to history.
22: Here's our summary of Apollo 11's Space Odyssey.
25: Diana and Charles played their parts.
22: What is there left to say? But thank you, thank you, thank you to everybody.
26: Tonight, face to face with...
4: When he retired from the anchor desk in 2011, it marked the end of an era, said then Prime Minister Stephen Harper.
27: You've been delivering the news since I was barely more than a boy. You've been doing it for so long and so authoritatively. You've almost become part of Canada's geography.
22: Welcome back to W5.
4: Robertson continued to work for CTV's W5 for a time and proved in 2018 that you can't take the news out of a news anchor.
22: And I was able to walk away from this. And it's a pretty bad accident, as accidents go, and of accidents I've covered over the years myself.
4: That's him reporting live on his own car accident.
28: Longtime anchor of CTV News. He has gained public trust for his integrity.
4: He received numerous recognitions, the Order of Canada, a Doctor of Laws from BC's Royal Roads University. A park was named after him.
22: I'm about to be yesterday's news.
4: He often said the greatest honor of his life was to chronicle the times, the events that marked Canada and the world for so long.
22: And that's the kind of day it's been. I'm Lloyd Robertson. For all of us here at CTV News, good night. So...
18: It strikes me that if you find something you love to do,
29: hi guys,
18: and you are able to do it, that's about as good as it gets in life.
4: Genevieve Beauchemin, CTV News.
8: An amazing man and an amazing life. We will have more on Lloyd's life and impact later in the show. Terrifying scenes of people running for their lives emerging out of British Columbia tonight, where at least 115 wildfires are chewing through the province as it enters its hottest month. More than 15,000 British Columbians are under evacuation orders or alerts tonight, and 1,000 firefighters are battling the flames. CTV's Shannon Patterson on what the fight on the ground looks like.
0: Man, how devastating.
1: The morning after the Bradley Creek wildfire tore through homes on Westside Road in Vernon, realtor Hank Prebyszewski went out on Okanagan Lake to see the destruction it left behind.
2: It was kind of surreal, like when you saw it. Like I didn't really realize the extent of damage. Like it was total like obliteration. Like there was nothing standing.
1: The Okanagan Indian Band estimates 30 band members' homes and 200 non-band homes were destroyed in the fire.
2: Once the homes like dropped to ash, there was like no materials left. Like they were completely burnt to the ground.
1: Westside Road homeowners had just minutes to evacuate Saturday afternoon.
3: We were standing on our dock at our cabin, and I think it was around 2 o'clock, the fire started to come down the hill a bit more. So we were like, okay, we should probably head back to town pretty quick here.
5: Oh no! Oh my God!
1: As Avery Brunell and her boyfriend drove toward Vernon,
3: we noticed that the fire had already jumped the road. It was on the other side. We realized there was no turning around, so we just went through it and didn't realize it was going to be as bad as it was. It felt like we were driving through an apocalypse. I was like, this doesn't even feel like real life right now. Probably the most terrifying thing that I've ever experienced in my life.
2: There was a couple guys that stayed back to fight the fires, and they succeeded. They did save their homes, which is crazy because I couldn't imagine how hot it was.
1: While there are no reports of injuries or fatalities, some residents are concerned homeowners who stayed behind may not be accounted for.
2: It really wouldn't shock me because I think the wind hit like 80 kilometers an hour. Like it incinerated like 100 homes in like a matter of like an hour or two.
1: Prebyszewski is thankful his family's Westside Road cabin was spared.
2: So we got really, really lucky. Like it was like right across from us, but it just blew right by us.
1: He knows many of his neighbors weren't so lucky.
2: It's like generations of families like deeply ingrained in the community here.
3: My sister's boyfriend's family cabin as well, as a lot of friends and family cabins are unfortunately gone. So it's going to be a lot to rebuild as well as clean up.
1: Shannon Patterson, CTV News.
8: Homeowners in the community of Clinton, B.C. are getting heartbreaking news as crews continue assessing the damage. The Thompson-Nicola Regional District has identified additional damaged properties during another rapid assessment. Officials are reaching out to owners while some locations are still unsafe to enter. Evacuation orders remain in place for more than 1,500 properties. An air quality warning has been issued across parts of BC. The Metro Vancouver Regional District issued the warning over elevated fine particulate matter from wildfires burning across the province, including the wildfires near Boston Bar and in the southern interior. The warning covers the communities of Chilliwack, Agassiz, and Hope. A man was arrested for suspected arson today in connection with one of the wildfires burning out of control in Washington State.
10: I lost my dog Diamond, and my little daughter lost her kitty cat Bubbles, and I lost Henny Penny, my chicken.
17: I don't think I'm going to rebuild here because I don't ever want to have to relive a fire coming up this hill again.
8: 37-year-old Aaron Farinacci was taken into custody after he was allegedly seen kneeling near grass at the site of the Old Trails fire. And the Spokane County Sheriff says he was found with matches and a lighter. Fires burning in Washington State have destroyed more than 700 structures and forced nearly 65,000 people to evacuate their homes. It is the state's worst wildfire season in 30 years, with dry, hot, windy weather fueling the flames. The governor called it a nightmare situation and has declared a state of emergency. Back in this country, a state of emergency has been declared over flooding in the Laurentians north of Montreal. Heavy downpour caused landslides, collapsed roads, and trapped hundreds of people in their homes. Here again is CTV's Quebec Bureau Chief Geneviève Beauchemin on how locals are coping.
4: Outside the town of L'Ascension's fire hall, rushing water opened up a gaping hole where a main street once ran. Jocelyne Larose says his heart to see the place where she's lived for two decades like this. Her husband is stranded at home, past roads destroyed by landslides. Collapsed streets have cut the municipality in half, trapping people in their homes and cottages, some without electricity.
12: It was absolutely stunning to see the damage done in such a short period.
4: Penny Arne is hunkering down in her cottage. Roads leading up to her property have been washed away. Sections of asphalt ripped up.
12: It's getting more frequent. I think that's the scary part, is that this type of, not to this magnitude, nobody here has ever seen this. But the rainfall warnings and the more serious washouts are happening. And so people who are denying climate change, it's like, we got to be prepared.
4: 105 millimeters of rain poured down on the region from Sunday to Monday, triggering a cascade of destructive events. Rivers filled up and breached their banks. Other towns in the region were hit too. The Rivière Rouge was rising 8 centimeters per hour. It was a deluge, says Eugène Exencia. It was scary. Now they're rebuilding the road so we can finally get through to get to town. But there's a lot of work ahead. We're trying to go as fast as possible to repair the road so people can get in and out, says contractor Cédric Legault. But he says it could be weeks before all roads are reopened.
6: And this was just the latest in a series of destructive storms that have swept through Quebec over the past few weeks. Geneviève Beauchemin, CTV News, L'Ascension, Quebec.
8: A massive cleanup is underway in St. Catharines, Ontario, after the city was hit with intense flooding from a series of rainstorms.
7: Over 300 millimeters of rain, sewer backup, everything's destroyed. It's really sad.
9: Flooded last Tuesday morning, got 2 feet, and then Sunday again, another foot. So we're basement scrap. We're scrapping everything out.
8: Residents along this residential street in the city's northwest have been hauling water-damaged items out of their basements today, many for the second time in a week. The city declared a state of emergency on Monday after the city was hit with back-to-back rainstorms. The historic storms overwhelmed the city's infrastructure, causing significant property damage. Canada-U.S. Trade Minister Dominique Leblanc is back in Washington for trade talks with a looming threat of more U.S. tariffs on a wide range of Canadian goods, now just 2 weeks away. Here's CTV's Washington Bureau Chief Joy Malbin.
4: Canada's trade team posted this the last time around, proof of their meeting with U.S. Trade Ambassador Jameson Greer. The talk so urgent, so sensitive, the Canadian delegation put out a statement saying they're back in Washington to talk some more.
11: We're in a hard set of talks right now. I certainly understand why Minister LeBlanc and Chief Negotiator Charette and Ambassador Wiseman are being very, very discreet and very cautious about what they say and do publicly. This administration has been mercurial. It is unpredictable at the best of times.
4: These talks unfolding against President Donald Trump's latest pressure tactic.
13: Mexico and Canada need us. We don't need them. The deal is important for them. It's not important for us.
4: As the clock ticks down to yet another Trump tariff, a threatened 50% aimed at Canadian goods, $20 billion in exports at risk starting August 19th. Retaliation, Washington says, for what it calls discriminatory Canadian treatment of U.S. goods. But having seen his fair share of hardball trade negotiations, former Finance Minister Ralph Goodale remains optimistic.
11: We're in the top three markets in the world for 47 of the American states. So obviously, despite the bluster, despite the arguments to the contrary on the American side, Canada is very critically important to the Americans.
4: And tonight, Omar, the minister's office confirming Dominic LeBlanc will still be in Washington tomorrow, meeting with business leaders and key senators who can help advance Canada's cause with the Trump administration. Omar?
8: All right, Joy, thanks. And at a time of strained ties with Canada, the United States is planning to close its consulate in Winnipeg that has stood in the city's downtown for around 25 years. The U.S. State Department confirmed the decision to CTV News, calling it efficient resource management, but added, quote, our policy priorities in Canada remain steadfast. The administration is reportedly planning to shut a number of posts worldwide, including in Japan, Indonesia, and Cameroon. Ukraine is accusing Russia of war crimes tonight after a video showed a street vendor being chased by a drone before exploding. Incredibly, the man survived. The drone can be seen following the vegetable seller for at least 30 seconds, then crashes into his van in Kherson. The 52-year-old was sent to hospital with shrapnel wounds and says this is the second time he has been targeted in such a drone strike. Coming up.
14: That flight's on Friday. Yesterday was 5 days.
8: How WestJet passengers can skip the post-strike delays.
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8: Travel plans are still up in the air for many WestJet customers after that one-day strike and lockout involving flight attendants. The airline says it's now in recovery mode, and it's not clear when operations will fully resume. Here's CTV's Raheem Ladhani.
30: Camilo and Nim are part of a band and are trying to get to Seoul, South Korea, but WestJet isn't making it easy.
31: We got rebooked on an Air India flight that's like a 33-hour journey, like 23 hours in the air and then 10 layover. We just went to check in for that flight and we were told that we're not on it.
30: The airline strike lasted 30 hours, but it continues to have a ripple effect.
14: Yesterday, Monday, early morning, I got a notice saying you've been rebooked on Porter Airlines. And I went, okay, that's fine. And then I read that flight's on Friday. Yesterday was 5 days.
30: The CEO of WestJet says we know this disruption has been frustrating for our guests and WestJetters, and we're sorry for that. After one day on the picket line, WestJet flight attendants are back on board with a tentative deal. However, for travelers here at Toronto Pearson International Airport, the headache of not knowing how their trip may be impacted is almost as frustrating as if the strike was ongoing.
32: It's really not a good impression for the customers. You know, you have a lot of plans, hotels, you know, Airbnbs and car rentals booked, and you know, it's a ripple effect on your trip.
30: According to aviation analytics company Cirium, 925 WestJet flights have been canceled since August 1st. Today, that number is 16. For those who are still waiting to be rebooked, advocates advise to research your rights.
33: If WestJet is leaving you in limbo,
0: then you have every right as a passenger to buy yourself a ticket on a different airline on the assumption that WestJet is not fulfilling its obligations and then bill WestJet for the expense.
30: And remember this group heading to South Korea? Well, they've been rebooked again on a different airline for tomorrow.
31: We luckily will make it for our first tour date in Korea thanks to the hard work of WestJet. So we're going on a direct flight now with tomorrow. Air Canada tomorrow.
30: Raheem Ladani, CTV News, Toronto.
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8: With summer vacation season in full swing, some companies as well as cities in the U.S. are trying to lure Canadians back. CTV's Paul Hollingsworth on what deals are being offered in the Big Apple.
25: Yeah. On a hot summer day,
26: ring off the rope without untying the knot.
25: The busy Halifax waterfront offers a snapshot of the tourism vibe in this province.
27: We're 29% ahead of passenger counts based on this time last year.
25: Tourism operators say business is on track for a record-breaking year, locally and nationally. According to Stats Canada, tourism revenue across the country has climbed almost 6% compared to the same time frame in 2025.
27: We're having increased Americans taking advantage of the American dollar. We're seeing Canadians stay home.
25: Donna Riani and her husband are visiting from Boston for the first time.
28: Well, obviously the U.S. is not a friendly neighbor anymore.
25: Given the recent tariff tensions between the two countries, Riani is here to see the sights and show support for her northern neighbors.
28: It's something I wanted to do. It's nice.
25: As Americans visit Canada, Canadians continue to travel within this country. Domestic tourism remains strong. David Martel from Quebec City was tempted to travel to the U.S., but he decided to stay in his home country.
33: For now, I'm going to support the local markets.
25: The trend of Canadians refusing to travel south of the border is taking a bite out of U.S. tourism. To attract more travelers, Porter Airlines is offering 20% off flights from Canadian cities to New York from August until December. New York is tossing in hotel discounts and cheaper tickets for Broadway shows.
34: And we're offering 30% off of 85-plus tourism attractions.
25: Martel says thanks, but no thanks.
33: Maybe in a couple of years.
25: He'll spend his vacation money in his home country as the tourism industry continues to surge from coast to coast. Paul Hollingsworth, CTV News, Halifax.
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8: Thought it would be fitting to give the last word to Lloyd tonight from his final newscast. I remember when I first met him in the building cafeteria just down the hall, I was struck by how this towering figure in Canadian journalism remembered everyone's name and even the smallest details about their families. Over the past few years, he would also send me emails from time to time, words of encouragement, of reassurance, and sometimes even a little constructive criticism, which I would always welcome. Lloyd loved this country. He loved its people, and he was especially proud of his work with the Terry Fox Foundation. Lloyd, we will miss you. And to your family, we are keeping you all in our prayers and sending you strength. Good night.
13: I am deeply grateful to the many of you who have stayed with us through it all. For me, it's been a rare privilege to have been able to serve in this position for so long. It's been a front row seat to history. If someone had told me 60 years ago this would be my life, I would have said they were crazy. I will see you along the way. And that's the kind of day it's been, this Thursday, September the 1st, for all of us at CTV News. Good night.
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20: Good evening. We begin tonight with sad news. Former CTV chief anchor Lloyd Robertson has died.
21: Is there left to say, but thank you, thank you, thank you to everybody.
20: Robertson served as the lead anchor for CTV National News for 35 years, covering events like the fall of the Berlin Wall, 9/11, and Terry Fox's Marathon of Hope. Robertson started in broadcasting in 1952 and worked his way up the ranks to chief anchor and senior news editor. He was known for his calm demeanor as well as his signature sign-off, and that's the kind of day it's been. Robertson was 92 years old. It's been an issue residents in Pierrefonds know all too well. Many are still dealing with the aftermath of a flood in June, and at last night's council meeting, they shared their frustrations and their worries that it'll happen again. Denise Roberts has that story.
0: On June 20th, Victor Knowlton's backyard oasis suddenly turned into a babbling brook as water came sprouting up from the ground.
1: They're not really geysers, but we have water coming out of the ground in four different places.
0: It was too much water for his five pumps to handle, and they called the fire department for help.
1: They came in our backyard, said they had never seen anything like that before, and condemned it. They thought there was going to be a sinkhole and a landslide.
0: Today, the ground has dried, but evidence of the ordeal remains. Knowlton says he's applied for help from the borough, and like many others on his street, he's still waiting. Joseph Fong moved here 1 year ago and said he did his due diligence.
2: We was like, okay, this is not the flood zone, nowhere near the flood zone, nowhere near the edge of the island.
0: But on June 20th, when 150 millimeters fell in a matter of hours, water destroyed his basement anyway. At Monday night's borough council meeting, the first since the flood, residents gathered inside and outside to express their frustration.
3: If you could just let me finish, please.
0: Jim Bass said while he understands residents are upset, he's limited in what he can say due to a class action lawsuit.
3: The reality that we face here this evening, not because we don't want to say what we want to say, but because we're limited in our interventions because of a class action suit, unfortunately limits us in what I can tell you.
0: The applications for the class action lawsuits have not yet been approved. And even if they are, the entire process could take years to resolve. In the meantime, residents now have to decide whether it's worth it to rebuild.
1: Not until we find out where the water is actually coming from.
2: I'm taking my time because I want to know, what can I do that to minimize the damage for the potential next time?
0: Because fearing it's a matter of when, not if. Denise Roberts, CTV News.
20: And in the Laurentians, floods have caused a state of emergency in L'Ascension. Some in the community just north of Mont-Tremblant are even trapped on their properties. Geneviève Beauchemin has that story.
5: Now, this is the main road in the town of L'Ascension, a town of 900 people. This is the fire station here, and right across is what's happened. The entire road has collapsed. People here are leaning on one another as they face widespread damage. Some have been left without electricity, without drinking water, and some are trapped in their homes by landslides and road collapses.
10: It was absolutely stunning to see the damage done in such a short period.
5: Penny Arne is hunkering down in her cottage. Roads leading up to her property have been washed away, sections of asphalt ripped up.
10: People who've been here 30, 40 years, they're like, we've seen storms and, you know, the lake come up and whatnot, but this has not been seen.
5: 105 millimeters of rain poured down on the region from Sunday to Monday, triggering a cascade of destructive events. Jocelyne Larose says she has never seen anything like it. I've lived here for 20 years and my husband is now stuck in a cottage he can't get out, she says. Rivers filled up and breached their banks. Half the village is now completely inaccessible from the other half. Other towns in the region too took a massive hit. And this was just the latest in a series of destructive storms that have swept through Quebec over the past few weeks. Geneviève Beauchemin, CTV News, L'Ascension, Quebec.
20: Police said members of the Canadian Armed Forces were called in today after campers south of Montreal found a grenade. It happened near Lac Cristal in the Montérégie. An army explosives team was deployed from Valcartier to assess the situation. Police are investigating how it ended up there. Three people from Oguessaznay are facing charges in connection with an investigation into international drug smuggling. U.S. officials say drug trafficking activity was operating through Oguessaznay and involved suspects allegedly exchanging methamphetamine for firearms. A 47-year-old, a 38-year-old, and 81-year-old were arrested and charged. Police are asking for help to identify a suspect in an attempted murder. A 49-year-old man was stabbed on Perra Boulevard in RDP in May. Police have released images of the person they are looking for. The man is black, between 6 foot one and 6 foot four, with shoulder-length dreadlocks. A $5,000 reward is being offered for information that leads to his arrest. Police have arrested a woman in connection with several burglaries in Longueuil that targeted seniors. Melanie Tanguay is facing charges for three separate incidents. Police believe there might be more victims, and they're asking people to come forward if they believe they had jewelry stolen by a house cleaner. And the Montreal Police Arson Squad has taken over an investigation into a fire at a mosque in Côte-des-Neiges. A truck parked near the building caught fire early Friday morning, causing heavy damage. Firefighters have yet to determine the cause, so the file was automatically transferred to the Arson Squad. There is yet another promise to do something about crime and clean up Chinatown. The city says this time it will be different, but the local residents and organizations are viewing the new plans with some caution. Laurence Plisson-Dubreuil reports.
14: A vacant lot, a blank canvas, but to city officials, it's the start of something much bigger. The site at Saint-Laurent and René-Lévesque could one day become a mix of social housing, community and green space, and businesses. For many community advocates, the vision is encouraging, but some, like Mei Chu, say rebuilding trust will take time.
17: Developing an entire neighborhood that's over 150 years old is a challenge.
14: A new Chinatown alliance will help shape what comes next, bringing together residents, merchants, and community organizations. City officials say work is already underway.
18: That piece of land you're sitting on now is already bought. We've done more in the last 10 months that the previous administration had done in 8 years.
14: The city is also promising immediate change with a daily cleaning and a redesign of both Saint-Laurent and Clark Street. The new alliance holds its first meeting Friday. Community leaders say they want the spirit of the area at the heart of every decision.
23: Have a concept that can reunite people, that can represent Chinatown on its own.
14: Preserving that identity through architecture is a priority for the GIA Foundation.
24: These types of very typical buildings with businesses at the bottom, and then like residence or office spaces at the top floors really are ubiquitous in Chinatown.
14: Others say improving quality of life also means making people feel safer. For years, Civil Rights Group CAR has been helping residents calling for action on public drug use, vandalism, and other safety issues.
25: For years, they have not been listened to. They've been forgotten at the expense of their safety and their well-being.
14: But for Chu, one priority stands above the rest, social housing.
17: So that, you know, a lot of the vulnerable people, the seniors, the workers of Chinatown who work on minimum wage and who live in Chinatown now can continue to maintain their home in Chinatown.
14: As the neighborhood gets ready for its annual Chinatown Day celebration Saturday, many say they're ready to embrace change, so long as the neighborhood's history and the people who call it home aren't left behind. Laurence Brisson-Dubreuil, CTV News.
20: After months of sitting at the dock, the Hudson Oka Ferry will be back in service tomorrow. Only one boat will be operating between 10 a.m. and 7 p.m. It comes after discussions between the ferry operator and Transport Canada. The ferry had been out of service since the start of the season because of mechanical and administrative problems. With more young people turning to Kids Help Phone, a Montreal psychologist says it's important for parents to know when to intervene. Those higher numbers mean there is greater awareness, though, and willingness to reach out for help. And some of those issues could be normal.
26: I wouldn't say that this statistic should kind of lead parents to panic. I think in general, as parents, it is important to note that adolescence and youth was always a period when young people went through many changes. They felt a bit vulnerable. There are emotional ups and downs, and not all emotional ups and downs mean that there is a problem. Some of it is just part of growing up. If you remember your own youth However, it is important as parents to notice, to be present, to ask, to kind of be there for young people. We know more and more that even though it's true that people are relying on things like texting and online supports, we know that there is no doubt that having the presence of a good adult in your life who's there for you, whom you can ask help, who notices if there are changes, is perhaps one of the best mental health promoting things for young people.
20: The mental health hotline says compared to last year, the number of overnight texts went up 24% in the first half of 2026. Police have released their report on road deaths during this year's construction holiday. In all, 18 people died, and police say in all of the collisions, either speed or distracted and impaired driving was a factor. Six of the collisions involved a motorcycle. The total number of deaths is down from last year. The deadliest construction holiday period on record when 25 people died. The former head of the Chamber of Commerce of Greater Montreal will run for the Liberals in the next provincial election. Michel Leblanc's candidacy will be officially announced tomorrow. He'll run in the Montreal riding of Marguerite Bourgeois, which is a Liberal stronghold. The current MNA for Marguerite Bourgeois is Frédéric Beauchemin, and he will run in the riding of Brome-Missisquoi in the Eastern Townships. The Quebec election is on October 5th. The most recent measles outbreak in Quebec is now classified as officially over. There were 28 cases recorded, suggesting the spread of the virus was limited. For a measles outbreak to be declared over, there must be 32 days since the last infectious case. A cheese recall has been issued in Quebec. It is for white cheddar cheeses made by the dairy company Coaticook. Listeria contamination. The recall covers mild cheddar cheese curds and block cheeses from a lot marked refrigerate after July 24th, 2026 and best before August 8th, 2026. An important anniversary today. It was 325 years ago that Governor of New France and the 39 First Nations signed what is known as the Treaty of the Great Peace. It ended nearly 100 years of war, fought mostly over control of the North American fur trade. An original copy of the treaty, dating back to 1701, is currently on display at the Pointe-à-Calière Museum.
4: This one is the genuine original copy of 1701, written probably the same day or a few days after the signature of the treaty. So it's really we are lucky to have this document and so well conserved.
20: Turning to sports now, Montreal's Gabriel Diallo was forced to abandon his match tonight at the National Bank Open due to injury. Coming into tonight, Diallo's ranking fell outside the top 100 for the first time since 2024. He advanced to the round of 64 with a thrilling comeback on Monday, but was forced to leave the match in the second set. He's the second Canadian to retire because of injury today alone. Earlier this afternoon, Denis Shapovalov also forfeited. Canada's men's national soccer team will play the United States this fall. The match will be in October 6 in St. Paul, Minnesota. It'll be the first meeting between the two countries since Canada beat the U.S. for third place in the 2025 CONCACAF Nations League. Both countries reached the round of 16 in this summer's World Cup. Still to come, the latest tall ship to visit Canada's shores and wow visitors with its beauty.
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20: Thousands turned out to see the Italian tall ship in Montreal's Old Port. And in Halifax, a similar German version was also turning heads. It's in eastern Canada as part of its longest voyage in decades. Callum Smith reports.
19: Measuring over 81 meters long and having been a training opportunity for more than 18,000 cadets, the Gorchfock is a German icon. Its captain says stopping in Halifax is important to honor 75 years of Canadian-German relations.
21: But more than that, we also have a very strong Canadian-German defense cooperation.
19: This is one of the ship's longest voyages in decades, starting back in early April, featuring stops in France, Spain, Bermuda, and several American cities for sail 250 activities and racing her 3 active so-called sister ships. While the original Gorchfock is now a museum ship, long lines formed to get a closer look at this one, launching nearly 70 years ago.
21: Unbelievable that we get so much attention here in Halifax. I mean, we are here just for us, for regular port visitors. No sailing event, no other tall ships. It's people come to us just to see and visit Gorchfock. That's a great honor for us.
19: Climbing aboard was a unique opportunity, especially for this German man who calls Canada home.
27: A piece of home, for sure. I thought, I got to go on there. It's once in a lifetime, and how is the chance coming from BC and all of a sudden see the Gorchfock here? Like, it's like, wow, incredible. But beautiful ship.
19: It's also taught cadets soft skills, says midshipman Eric Schultz.
28: How to get used to sleep deprivation, how to get used to pulling on ropes all the time. I mean, setting the sails, it's all manpower. So you can't just say, no, today I'm not feeling like it. You just have to do it.
19: The ship is relocating to HMC Dockyard for a crew swap and 2 weeks of training before departing for Iceland, then home.
21: Crossing the Atlantic, North Atlantic, during that time is quite something. We will expect high winds and high seas, of course, and therefore that's nautical-wise probably the most challenging part of this whole journey for us.
19: Callum Smith, CTV News, Halifax.
20: A huge piece of an unmanned SpaceX rocket is on a collision course with the moon. When it hits tomorrow morning, it's expected to create a massive dust cloud, and astronomers will be watching. Tom Costello has more.
29: It's magnificent. I got a picture of it with the wide lens.
30: 4 months after the world watched the Artemis II crew's spectacular lunar flyby, a piece of space junk is about to slam into the lunar surface at 5,400 miles per hour.
31: Ignition. And
30: it was January 2025 that a SpaceX rocket sent 2 robotic landers to the moon. Now, as an accidental bonus, the massive rocket booster is getting pulled closer and closer to the moon.
32: What has happened is essentially a mixture of solar activity and gravity forces have put it on a path towards the moon.
30: At 2:34 a.m. Eastern Time tomorrow, that booster will crash into the moon, digging a massive new crater. The expected explosion will send a plume of lunar dirt and dust as high as 60 miles above the lunar surface, which astronomers astronomers around the world are eager to examine.
0: It's a real scientific way of learning more about what the moon's made up of.
30: Orbiting probes will document the impact, with NASA hoping to learn more about what's under the lunar surface. Artemis 4 astronauts are expected to land on the moon within 2 years. Ultimately, NASA wants to create an Artemis base camp on the moon and use that to go to Mars.
1: We're learning and building up to doing something extremely hard, being able to operate astronaut crews on a near continuous basis on the lunar surface.
30: Meanwhile, this upcoming space junk crash underscores a big concern for NASA. There are now more than 130 million pieces of space junk orbiting the Earth, from pieces of rockets and dead satellites to straps and covers, hardware, bolts, and nuts. Last year, a Chinese spaceship with astronauts on board was hit by debris. And all of it poses potential lethal risks to astronauts, other satellites, and humans on Earth as it all re-enters Earth's atmosphere.
20: And speaking of space, another Canadian is preparing to go into orbit. Joshua Kutrick of Alberta will be one of four astronauts headed to the ISS.
2: For me, I would just spend a few minutes here to talk about the enormous sense of gratitude that the four of us feel for everyone who has gone into making this mission possible. You know, personally, myself, I grew up on a cattle farm in Canada. It's a long way from being here with this mission in front of us. But the one thing that has resonated at every twist and turn in that journey has been the complexity of these missions. And because of that, the enormity of the teams that go into pulling missions like this off. So we need to say thank you to everyone.
20: Kutrick and his crewmates will be there 6 months, conducting experiments and doing maintenance work. Liftoff from Florida is scheduled for September 12th. While some struggle to get out on a run, an Ottawa man is preparing for an ultra

0: Camille Wilson has this story.
1: Rudy Assier is gearing up for the biggest run of his life.
2: All day, all night. You keep going, no stopping until you finish this thing.
1: Physically preparing for a 200-mile ultramarathon and raising awareness for those suffering with mental health.
2: As difficult as life may be, one step at a time, things can get better. And the biggest thing is you're not alone.
3: All the way through the Rockies.
1: Starting August 10th, Assier will have 5 days to complete the 100-hour race across Alberta, something the endurance athlete has been training for.
2: I've done a couple hundred-mile ultramarathons in the past, and I just love pushing my body to seeing what it's capable of doing.
1: This test is also a personal one for Assier, running the race to honor his sister, Martha.
2: Unfortunately, mental illness got the better of her. She suffered from bipolar disease and really had a struggle and a hard time trying to get access to resources and things.
4: Running the 200 miles, this is something that even me thinking about gives me chest pain.
1: Dr. Quadro Caramanting, ICU physician at the Ottawa Hospital, says the mental health crisis is something he deals with on a regular basis in the intensive care unit.
4: The amount of people that are coming in with self-harm, that commit suicide, and in some ways it feels like these issues are getting worse, especially for our youth.
1: As an advocate for mental health, it's a test Assier is determined to finish and inspire others.
2: Ultimately, the message is super clear that you're not alone, and if you need help, please reach out. I really hope that this sheds a light on it, that, hey, this is wild and crazy, and maybe I could do something interesting like this.
1: Camille Wilson, CTV News.
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2: Well, Montreal finally saw some beautiful sunshine today after a couple of rainy gray days, but we are not done with the wet weather. We have more on the way. Plus, the humidity is reminding us that summer is far from over. It's going to be even warmer tomorrow. Today's daytime high was 2 degrees above the seasonal 26, so we hit 28 degrees, but thanks to the humidity, it felt like 33 at times, and tomorrow the humidex is going to be even more fierce. Let's put our future cast in motion right now. Pretty straightforward forecast for the next 24 hours. Clear skies overnight, and we hold on to that into the early morning hours, starting our Wednesday off with lots of sunshine, which we'll hold on to throughout the day. So another gorgeous day for Wednesday. Into the evening, we do have a few clouds, but we should see some clearing into the early morning hours. However, Thursday, we are anticipating the risk of some thunderstorms later in the day, so I'm going to be keeping my eye on that for you all. So overnight tonight, it will be another slightly warmer than seasonal night. We have a low of 17 degrees with clear skies. The winds won't be gusting, so can't get a nice breeze for to cool off. Tomorrow we start off at 19 degrees, but we're expecting a daytime high of 30, feeling like 35. If we look at our longer range forecast, we can see there is a trend in terms of the humidity hanging on. Let's talk about our Thursday. We could see around 2 millimeters of rain, a high of 29, feeling like 39. It'll feel like 38 on Friday. We're looking at mostly cloudy skies. Looks like we could see around 5 millimeters of rain late day on Friday. Saturday, we have around 4 millimeters in the forecast with the risk of some thunderstorms, a high of 28, feeling like 37. It'll be 28 on Sunday as well, feeling like 35 with an additional 2 millimeters of rain there and the risk of some thunderstorms. Rain holding on for Monday and Tuesday. We're looking at it feels like values in the 30s, so 27 will be what we're anticipating, but feeling like 33. And then this time next week, we're looking at a high of 26, feeling like 32.
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13: How about you? I sit there doom scrolling and feeling like I'm getting dumber and dumber and dumber. Is it, summer's here. And normally the perfect time to unplug and pick up a good book, but in an age of artificial intelligence and endless digital distractions, reading may be about more than relaxation. Now, I like this recent opinion piece in the Montreal Gazette arguing that choosing to read is not only a way to recharge, but also an act of rebellion against artificial intelligence. And the woman leading the revolution is Allison Haynes of the Montreal Gazette. Good morning, Allison.
14: Good morning.
13: Good morning. Yeah, you know, a friend of mine, we were talking the other day, and she keeps saying, you know, I gotta read more. I'm feeling, my memory's not good. I'm feeling dumb. I just, you know, is this, tell me about your thoughts on this.
14: Well, I think, as you said, sitting there doom scrolling, I'm as guilty of it as anyone else. And sometimes I go and sit down and plan to read a book, and I think, oh, I better check my messages first. And half an hour later, I still haven't picked up that book. So I'm as guilty of it as anyone. I guess what prompted the piece is a couple articles I've read recently. One in The Atlantic, which was called "This Is the End of Reading," or something close to that, if I'm getting the headline right. And it kind of goes through all the technological innovations and distractions that are coming up now, including, of course, AI, and how it's sort of turning us into a post-literate society where, university professors are kind of having to teach students at the brightest, the brightest students at the highest institutions how to be able to critically read and take information and glean as much as possible from texts, and where, you know, people don't even have to read anymore. You can just have an article, you know, a lot of media sites have a button you can press and have the article read to you. And it just sort of goes into some of the implications of that for our brains and, you know, what makes us human. And it kind of got me thinking, you know, I really do have to put down that phone more and pick up the book.
13: And by extension, I would assume writing as well. I mean, something that I experience here every day at work by any kind of script that's ever given to me is somebody who grew up in the spell check generation. So the word is spelled right, but it's not the right word.
14: Right.
13: You know, and it's just this reliance on technology that seems to, do you think it's making us dumber?
14: I don't know if it's making us dumber. I think what it's doing is, if it's trying to make it easier for us, and, you know, some inventions like spell check and the word processor haven't been helpful to writers. I mean, think back to the age when there were manuscripts and only very skilled artisans had the skills to write anything down, and then it was a scroll and you had to keep it. Mm-hmm. And then we got to the printing press and Gutenberg's printing press. We started with the mass production of books and newspapers, and then, you know, the typewriter. So it wasn't cursive anymore, writing in longhand form. It was typing it. And then, of course, the word processor made it easier to edit all those things. So I don't think they make us dumber. But what AI is doing is it's taking all these inventions are also taking away very some of the skills that make us human. Like, I think, as I mentioned in the article, there's another piece I read called "I Got Flocked" in the New York Times, and it was by Kashmir Hill, who's a technology reporter for the Times. And she, someone told her, "Hey, I read that new biography of you." And she's like, "What?
13: What
14: biography?" Exactly. And then she goes, "It's a great read." And she kind of goes through this whole, takes a deep dive into the world of AI generated literature, and even talks to a quote unquote author who produces this stuff, and basically just kind of feeds the topic and puts in a few keywords, and then AI churns something out. He's writing like multiple books a year, multiple books a month. Are they any good? Well, that's another topic. Are they accurate? Well, not necessarily. And people are buying this, and it's not even necessarily labeled as such. It's just you go on Amazon or some of the big websites and you order, oh, that sounds interesting. And some of it is absolute pap. You know, it's just nothing that would ever get published by a publishing house, but it doesn't really matter because it's not big bucks and it's just out there.
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13: Good morning, Dr. Mitch.
15: Good morning to you, sir. I hope you're not chilled by the amazingly cold morning.
13: Yeah, it's fresh, isn't it?
15: Invigorating. Wait. It's invigorating.
13: Well, compared to what we had yesterday, we were, it looks like we were in a sauna.
15: Unbelievable.
13: Yeah. So somewhere at the cottage in an old cupboard, I have some sunscreen that I got years ago when we played a CJ80 softball or Shome softball game against Avon. Mm-hmm. And it has SPF 2 on it.
15: You can't buy that anymore, huh?
13: No, I know. So, but what's going on with tanning is becoming a thing again?
15: Especially the use of tanning beds, which is terrifying because the tanning bed pours out 10 times the amount of ultraviolet radiation that you get from the sun. So it increases your risk of developing the most dangerous form of skin cancer, melanoma, dramatically, 2 to 3 times compared to people whose only exposure to ultraviolet radiation is from the sun. Not to say that the sun is that great, but it turns out that this, I'll call them the younger generation, God forgive me, I never thought I'd say that, just doesn't understand, or they're being influenced by social media in the wrong way. Now, there are ways of obtaining a tan artificially. The products that are available to tan your skin are much safer than the products that are around 10 or 15 years ago, or the things that colored you weirdly. So there are ways, either spray tans or the creams that you can apply, that are safe, that are efficient, that will darken the color of your skin if that's what you want. But to expose yourself to tanning beds is particularly dangerous. And as I said, there seems to be a tendency now to promote them on social media. In fact, silly things saying, like, you can pre-tan so that it'll protect you. That doesn't work. There's no such thing as pre-tanning. Any exposure to a tanning bed is dangerous. There's no if, there's no ands, there's no buts. The rates of melanoma, which is the most dangerous form of skin cancer, went up by 138% between 2009 and 2019. You'll get about 11,500 cases in all of Canada, and about 1,250 people will die each year of melanoma. So it's a real disease. It's dangerous. Tanning beds, according to the World Health Organization, are equally carcinogenic as asbestos or tobacco. And so we've got to get the right message out there to protect yourself appropriately, to avoid the sun at its peak between 10 and 4 when it's its strongest, and really to avoid using tanning beds. They just aren't safe.
13: Okay, for somebody then who loves to play golf, for example, they're not going to avoid the outside between 10 and 4. So what do they do?
15: You alluded to it right away. You use a sunblock. And the key thing to look for in your sunscreen or sunblock is that it protects you against both UVA and UVB. It'll say that. And it'll have a sun protection factor, which just refers to the UVB protection. They say of at least 30. And with that, you still have to apply it regularly. It just means it gives you more protection. That's the other misconception people have. Well, if I'm waiting a 30 and I'm not better than an 8, yes, but I don't have to apply it as often? No. If it's water resistant, there's no such thing as a waterproof sunscreen. But water resistant, yes, it may resist a little bit better washing away if you're sweating, if you're exerting yourself, if you're doing things, but it still has to be reapplied on a regular basis. It's usually about every 2 hours. You have to apply enough of it to cover your body properly. And what people may not realize is you need to put it on about 20 to 30 minutes before you go out into the sun. I know a lot of people go out into the sun, then they apply their sunblock when they're already out. You really do need to apply it about 20 or 30 minutes before you go out. And as long as you wear a wide-brimmed hat, proper sunglasses that protect also against UVA and UVB, you have to read that they actually do that. You are taking the proper precautions to protect yourself as best as possible.
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2: We are talking now about a couple of big unions. These are international unions based out of the States, but having members in Canada as well, which have sent a letter to U.S. President Donald Trump complaining about the approach he is taking to Canada-U.S. trade, especially in light of that new round of tariffs that is due to take effect later this month. We're about 2 weeks out from those new 50% tariffs. And the union leaders say that they disagree with the message this is sending about the way industry operates across the border, across the shared border, and about workers on both sides of the border and how they can benefit from certain types of trade. Here to tell us more about why the letter was written and what it says is one of the signatories. Roxanne Brown is International President of the United Steelworkers Union. Roxanne, thank you for joining us on CJD 800.
3: Thank you, Trudy, for having me. I appreciate it.
2: Lay out the numbers for us. How many Canadian members does United Steelworkers have? How many American members?
3: Sure. We have about 850,000 members between the United States and Canada and the U.S. territories, about 300,000 across Canada, from the west to the east.
2: And which industries are you most heavily represented in?
3: In Canada, we're kind of across the board from mining, steel, aluminum, forestry, security, education, you know, higher ed. We really are kind of the union of everything. We're a very diverse union.
2: I noted in the letter that you sent to U.S. President Donald Trump, you say, in the past, you and the other union, which is the International Association of Machinist and Aerospace Workers, have supported Trump administration trade actions, certain of them. However, this round of tariffs, this approach seems to be sticking in your craw, if I can use that term. Why is that?
3: Well, and I think it's because of, we think, kind of the undue pressure that's been created on the Canadian economy, in particular because the U.S. and Canada have for decades enjoyed such a strong strategic relationship when it comes to not just our economies, but also militarily and defense. You know, Canada has been the U.S.'s best ally, closest ally, and we've been able to really maintain that strong economic relationship. And so these suite of tariffs have really impacted the economy in Canada and USW jobs in Canada. And so with this next round of tariffs that are going to hit in a couple of weeks, we just have significant concerns about what this could mean, not just for our members' jobs in Canada, but jobs in the U.S. that are connected to the jobs in Canada that could be impacted.
2: I would guess that, you know, the Trump administration might take the approach to this by telling you, well, any jobs that you lose representation for in Canada are going to come back into the States. They're going to be repatriated into the States, and you should be patriotic and promote your American members ahead of your Canadian members on this question. How would you counter that argument if that indeed is the message that you receive?
3: Yeah, and I don't think our patriotism is in question, you know, at all, but we are an international union, and it is our charge to represent our members in both of our countries. We strongly strive for the benefit and the livelihoods, the ability of our members to make a living in both countries, the ability to take care of their families, the ability to play a role in their communities, right, across both of our countries. That's our charge. And so if we see policies that could potentially impact our members' jobs, whether those policies are here in the United States or in Canada, we're going to speak up. That's our charge as the steelworkers, and that's our commitment to our members across both countries. And so that's where we stand, and that's where we'll continue to stand.
4: Have you had a response to the letter? It was sent by way of Jameson Greer, who is the U.S. Trade Representative, and I guess you were addressing the Trump administration in general and the president. Have at any, from any level, have you had a response?
3: Not yet to the letter, but this is not the first time that we've raised this issue with Ambassador Greer. And to be fair, you know, it's been a free flowing engagement with the United States Trade Ambassador on this issue. The letter was not a surprise because he's heard this concern not just from our union, but also from the machinists, from the beginning of the Trump administration when these tariffs were being placed on Canada. We felt we really needed to re-up it in this very formal way because of these additional tariffs and this additional pressure that's going to be created on our members' jobs. And so what we want to do right now is to continue to engage with Ambassador Greer around this next round of tariffs, and especially in the context of CUSMA, right, and USMCA, and that whole process moving forward, that there's a path forward for us that avoids impacting our members' jobs across both countries.
4: Would you like to see CUSMA renewed?
3: You know, CUSMA is, you know, for all of the challenges that still exist with it, the three countries that are in CUSMA really do rely on an agreement moving forward. You know, the economies really have come to a place where they rely on an agreement. And so, you know, we've been very much engaged with the trade negotiators on both sides to try to make changes that are needed to make that agreement one that actually works for working people across all countries and works for industries, particularly in the United States and Canada.
4: You make the point in your letter, you say, unlike our trade relationship with Mexico, U.S.-Canada trade is more balanced with wage, labor, environmental, and other key issues that are aligned and compatible. And I think this is one of the reasons why Canadians have been so disheartened by this Trump approach to trade, is that there are differences. There are, you know, in some cases, pretty significant differences in the way we approach industry, how we regulate industry, and so on. But we're much closer to the U.S., for example, than we are to Mexico or other countries. So it's kind of like more of a slap in the face.
3: Yeah. And again, that's one of the pieces that we continue to work through with the administration around CUSMA, you know, / USMCA. Again, this harkens back to just the longstanding relationship. Workers across the United States and Canada, you know, have, you know, higher standards, right, as compared to Mexico, where workers in Mexico struggle to really earn a good living in the jobs, often the same jobs that our members in the United States and Canada are involved in, right? The standard of living, the standard of wages, the standard of safety and health, and on and on and on, so markedly different in Mexico as compared to the United States and Canada. We are aligned in so many things, and that alignment should continue forward, and that's where we're committed to make sure that our two countries can move through this kind of difficult period that we're in and maintain that relationship that we've had historically.
4: Thank you for the interview, Roxanne. Appreciate it.
3: Thank you very much.
4: Roxanne Brown, International President of the United Steelworkers Union.
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7: Tim Power sitting in for Vashi. New polling for CTV News from Nanos Research asks Canadians to rank how they think a list of notable conservatives, past and present, could do in an election campaign against Mark Carney. The overall result? There is no obvious challenger for Carney among conservative politicians in Canada at this moment in time. The hypothetical leader who scored the best was Stephen Harper at 16. Pierre Poilievre got 15%. Ontario Premier Doug Ford came third with 11%. Other notables included Peter McKay, Rona Ambrose, Daniel Smith, Jean Charest, and Lisa Raitt all got less than 10%. 33% of respondents answered no one can beat Mark Carney. Meanwhile, the leader of Canada's third party, Avi Lewis, says he won't run for a seat in the House of Commons until the next election. Lewis told the Canadian Press over the weekend, "We're in a position as a party on the rebound where I can't just pursue a seat at all costs. So I do need a litmus test right now. And that's going to be either in the next general election when there is one or closer to the run-up of the election." To discuss all of this, it's time for our Daily Debrief.
0: The Daily Debrief.
7: Joining us, Jamie Ellerton, principal at Canaptus. He apparently polled 1% in the poll. Sharon Carr, former deputy chief of staff to finance minister Bill Morneau, and Najoud Al-Maliz, reporter covering the Canadian government for Bloomberg News. Sharon, I gotta start with you because you had me laughing. Usually social media has me screaming and crying. But you had a very, funny series of posts about a video that appeared showing a leader boxing. And this time it wasn't Justin Trudeau and Patrick Brazeau, but Pierre Poilievre doing some boxing training. But apparently, Sharon, the boxing isn't pulverizing the polls in a way he would like. What do you make of this data from Nanos Research and what it may mean to the Conservatives and the Liberals? Does it create a false hubris among the Liberals?
8: Listen, it's the gift that keeps on giving, and I don't think it's false. I think it's real. And you know what? The funny thing is, a lot of conservatives who we all know, who probably are not the biggest fans of Poilievre, but will toe the line, all circulated that video, and they're like, "Jesus Christ, can you stop? Can you stop? This is not helping with women. This is not helping with anyone." Now, listen, I will say, the place that he was boxing was targeted, and I can say it is respectful that he was there to support a business that was an Iranian business that was targeted. But for the love of God, you do not need to start doing these boxing videos. And the best part is, all of his little right-wing social media influencers are like, "Well, what's going to happen next? They're going to call him Andrew Tate." Well, yeah, ding-dongs, you put it out there, so now we are.
7: Oh, my. Najoud, what do you make of these numbers from Nanos Research? And if you want to have a run at the video, go ahead. But tell us your take on what Nick Nanos is saying and what it means for both the Liberals and the Conservatives.
8: I think Sharon got us covered on the video. I mean, in a sense, it's not really surprising that Canadians would say this. Because frankly, again, the Prime Minister continues to enjoy a lot of popularity in the country, and he has taken the Liberals rightward. And, you know, taken a lot of the conservative policies and adopted it, doesn't apply some of the maybe less popular elements of Pierre Poilievre or the conservatives. And so it's kind of difficult to think of what kind of candidate could be successful against Mark Carney today if they are, campaigning from the right. I think actually the Prime Minister is leaving more room on the left for a challenger to rise. Again, not today or anytime soon, or not to a significant point, but you're seeing in recent polling that Angus Reid did that more Canadians are saying that climate change is their top priority after the wildfires we saw this summer. And you're seeing some disapproval or lower, I'm not going to say disapproval, I'm going to say Carney's strong approval on dealing with the U.S. You're seeing some cracks there and a desire for more retaliation. So that suggests really the room is really on the progressive flank to challenge Carney, not on the conservative side.
7: Jamie, when I see a poll like this, it harkens back to the day when Paul Martin was becoming prime minister, and our friend Susan Delacourt in her great book described this juggernaut, a party that could never be beaten. And 3 years after Mr. Martin won and didn't get the massive majority, he was beaten. So there is some history to look at here, but does the data surprise you, and what impact do you think it's going to have in conservative circles?
2: Well, if I can communicate like Mark Carney for a second, Tim, that's a great question. Three things. One, I'm going to have to ask Nick Nanos for those cross tabs, because if I'm at 1%, I think that bodes well for a forthcoming Canapus.com newsletter I am going to launch. Subscribe today. Second point, the conservatives have spent the past year telling Canadians that although the Liberals won the elections, the Conservatives actually all but won and just technically lost because of these historic highs, and have effectively kept that same ballot question. Conservatives just say, oh, we're going to talk about affordability and kind of like do some like bring it on style jazz hands, and we pretend as if that's going to solve all their political problems. And so I think what you're seeing here is we know Mark Carney was elected on his experience and his CV and his temperament to like deal with the moment. I don't think any Canadian is really saying Mark Carney is currently failing. There will come a time between now and the next election, of which there is a lot of time, to be clear, that his CV will now be, what have you done for me? What is your experience? What is your track record? But that's not there. And I think the Conservatives would actually be wise to stop trying to pretend as if Mark Carney's the worst thing since Justin Trudeau, and perhaps even worse, and the kind of hyperbolic, hyperpartisan stuff, and give the Prime Minister some space, support him where it's warranted, offer some critiques as to how he could accelerate on other stuff, but kind of take the tone down a notch and give Mark Carney some space to essentially build a track record that you can credibly point to and say, here's what he did wrong, here's what we're going to do better next time. By keeping things at this high-octane level, I think they're snuffing out any potential for that to get traction, because I just think Canadians aren't buying it. And then the third point I would say, I think Conservatives would be wise to take a step back. Let this government govern. Kind of be boring in Ottawa. Look for opportunities for advancing things constructively, and not just the how can I make the Prime Minister look bad opposition cycle, and kind of give yourself that same grace of space to figure it out, as opposed to have to win the next election tomorrow every day for the next 3 years.
7: Sharon, we'll stay on this topic for a minute. And Najood, you'll probably get Mr. Lewis. So you will get that topic. But I do want to ask Sharon this question. One of the things I'm sure you've heard, all three of you have heard, as to why people say Pierre Poilievre needs to stay, is there's nobody else who can replace him, which is always a bit of an interesting narrative, because there is always somebody else, be it in politics or journalism or sport or business. Somebody always comes to the fore. What do you think this data, Sharon, does to that argument, given that nobody is shooting the lights out, including Mr. Poilievre?
8: Well, I think I think the important thing is that it's not so much about Poilievre as it is about Carney and Poilievre together. The two of them as contrasting figures is kind of what makes this the perfect storm of allowing Pierre to sink and Carney to rise. Now, that honeymoon period always will disappear at a certain point, and someone is going to be in the shadows. You are seeing the internal demise of the Conservative Party, kind of the infighting that's taking place. And there are people, like there's a lot of speculations that those like Jason Kenney, for example, is interested in it. There's other names of people who are more centrist, and those people will pop up. But I think for now, no one's going to put their head up because they know it's too hard to fight Carney, and they just kind of want to let the Conservatives infight until they get there.
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11: We're going to talk about Chinatown right now because Montreal announced a plan today to improve Chinatown. Claude Pinard is chair of Montreal's executive committee. He's also city councillor for Saint-Jacques, which includes Chinatown, and he joins us on the line. Good afternoon. Is he there? Mr. Pinard. Hello.
14: Yeah, I'm right here.
11: Oh, hi. So what are the plans?
14: So this morning, what we basically said was that action is going to be the key word in Chinatown in the next couple of years. So we recognize that the suffering or the lack of attention that the neighborhood suffered in the past years, and we wanted to reassure citizens and business community as well as institutions that we were there for the development. So basically what we announced this morning was is we're going to put together a team that's going to look at an urban economic and social development plan for Chinatown. We call it the Alliance of Chinatown, and that's going to regroup basically the people I was mentioning before, going from citizen to political congrès to, you know, restaurant owners and business owners and the city, of course, and the borough. And the most important thing is people and citizens need to have an outlet in order to shape what the Chinatown is going to become. And the announcement, Sue, was made on, in a symbolic way, was made on the piece of land. I don't know if you can see it in your head, corner of Saint-Laurent and René Lévesque, which is a piece of land that the city bought. When we came in power, we had an opportunity to buy the land, and we did so. So it's a major piece of land that hasn't been developed in I don't know how many years. And so what we did for the moment is we sort of put a couple of picnic tables, and we cleaned it up entirely, and we put some temporary installations for citizens to be able to enjoy the area, because, you know, it's proven that when you occupy public space, you favor a better cohabitation. So this is what we announced this morning. A couple of the things we announced as well is we came with a deal with a promoter, Util, which you probably know them. They do a lot of student housing, but they will do some sort of a different project in Chinatown, the piece of land just beside L'Hôpital Chinois. So super important. That piece of land has been vacant for many years. It's been also slated as a future development of affordable housing. This is what will happen, so we're happy about that. And we also discuss the work we want to do on Clark Street. So Clark Street, so one street west of Saint-Laurent, could become, we think, a transit and phenomenal entry point for Chinatown, for people going from the Quartier des Spectacles, if you can see it, a bit north of René Lévesque, all the way through and passing through Chinatown to go eventually reach Old Port and Old Montreal.
11: Right.
14: So that's what we announced this morning.
11: Okay, so, I mean, obviously, lots of potential there. And as you say, that third tranche sounds super interesting as a gateway. But, I mean, a lot of these things aren't even in the planning stage because you've kind of got the Alliance, and I want to ask you about affordable housing, but
14: yes.
11: First I want to say, what's your timeline? Like, what about in the meantime? Because Chinatown is, you know, kind of become a bit of a garbage dump.
14: No. Well, the timeline is now. That's the answer to your question.
11: Okay.
14: As far as the cleanliness is concerned, there's been some improvements since we came in power, especially spring, summertime this year. Well, we've also announced this morning we're adding one cleanup crew that's going to be there seven days a week in order to make sure that we can have a, you know, a clean neighborhood. And, you know, for a lot of people, cleanliness and for everybody also means, you know, this sense of security. So if you're in a clean spot, it's more attractive. There's a good chance that people are going to come down and enjoy Chinatown.
11: Yeah.
14: So that's what we want to do.
11: So let me ask you about security,
14: yeah,
11: because people have complained in that neighborhood before that they don't feel safe. I mean, that's one of the things that we hear about that. We know that Listen, I understand Montreal has a homeless problem everywhere, but it seems to be particularly bad in Chinatown, and of course it's near the old Brewery Mission. So, like, how do you reassure people that you're also looking at the security aspect of it? I mean, it's good to have a cleaning brigade. What about security teams, or what about, you know, do you have buy-in from Montreal Police?
14: Oh, no, absolutely. And I'm happy you're mentioning the Montreal Police, because we are starting meetings with residents of Chinatown this week, where policemen are going to be there explaining exactly the kind of work they do and what more can be done. And they and to have that clear access to a policeman, because the you know, it's what we've seen in Chinatown is the amount of non-work, if I can put it this way. I'm searching for my words in English. I'm sorry.
11: That's
14: just
11: right.
14: Coming back from vacation. So there's been a lot of neglect, right?
11: Right.
14: So as far as security is concerned, so yes, that's cleanliness. That's one thing. But we've also added, through different programs we have at the city, funding to community organizations to have more street workers and to make sure that people are not just staying in a public space, space. So that will help a lot. We're also working with the STM, because Place d'Armes station, the subway station is there.
11: Yeah.
14: And when you come out of there, it's not really a happy place right now. But I think we can do better than this. We've also put the teams of the boroughs around the table in order to, and I'll give you an example. Let's say you are a resident of, and we're talking to the village as well.
11: Mm-hmm.
14: You're a resident and you feel that the street doesn't have enough light.
11: Mm-hmm.
14: So I want to have the city workers, I mean the people in charge of public works, to hear this so that we can take action right away. So one of the things I'm trying to do is, and this morning, what we said is we want to be super agile. So we don't want to be like the heavy city of Montreal trying to do something. We want to be in action, and we're starting this week. And the alliance, as mentioned at the beginning of the interview, is going to meet before the end of the month, and we're going to be working towards making this happen.
11: Okay, so I get the sense.

0: but also affordable housing. I know that's been controversial in the past in Chinatown. The residents don't necessarily want it. They're certainly worried about, for example, another mission-style place opening up so that there would be two in Chinatown. And nobody, I'm certainly not disparaging Old Brewery Mission at all, but, you know, a lot of the residents say that, a lot of the problems come from that population. So, I mean, how are you going to balance trying to put in affordable housing in an area that already seems to be overburdened by that kind of population?
1: So, you know, it's your question is kind of hard. I'm going to be very honest, because affordable housing now can be for a couple that makes $80,000.
0: You're right.
1: Mm-hmm. And I've got two kids, right? Mm-hmm. So it's got nothing to do with a certain type of population.
0: You're right.
1: And as far as homelessness is concerned, is we tend to put all the burden on homeless people. And we've got to, there's typically three type of clientele in the street. So you got mental health issues, you've got, you know, people that have drug or addiction or alcohol addiction, whatever that is. And then we have homeless people that are, you know, maybe disconnected from the social network because they've been in the street for so many years, or they've just have a new experience. I've had stories, Sue, heard stories last week of people getting into the Netanyahu encampment with their suitcases because they couldn't afford rent anymore. So we can cater to people in affordable housing with this. So I don't think it's proper to say that affordable housing means difficult population or vulnerable people. Yeah. I think the face of homelessness has totally changed.
0: I take your point. So then I guess my question should have really been, has that plan to build like another sort of mission for the homeless population in Chinatown, has that been shelved?
1: So my position on this is pretty simple. So if you draw an imaginary line between, you know, let's say the Cary Expressway and the 25 in the east, 80% of all resources treating homelessness are south of Ontario Street.
0: Mm-hmm.
1: So there is a notion of territorial equity that we need to discuss. So I don't think Chinatown can absorb another resource as we speak. So there might be some discussions, but I don't believe it's a great idea right now.
0: Okay. All right. We'll end it there. Thanks so much for making the time. And I wish you luck with your project. I mean, on paper, it sounds fantastic.
1: Thank you very much.
0: Thank you. Claude Pinard is chair of Montreal's executive committee with a three-pronged plan. They want to have this alliance of interested parties to make a long-term plan. They want to have housing, both student and affordable housing, which is not the same. And he made that point as sort of extending some of the missions that are there, which has been floated and very roundly rejected by residents. And Clark Street, they want that to become like a gateway from the Quartier des Spectacles into Chinatown.
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5: From the National Newsroom of the Canadian Press, I'm David Augustine. Lloyd Robertson, a stalwart of Canadian TV news for decades, who earned the unrelenting trust of viewers, has died at the age of 92. CTV News says on its website that Robertson's family confirmed his death Tuesday. Robertson fronted the CTV National News until September 2011, when he passed the torch to Lisa Laflamme. Here is part of his final sign-off, as heard on the CTV National News broadcast.
6: It was 35 years ago this month that I agreed to come to work for CTV, and Harvey Kirk and I teamed up for a successful 7.5-year run. During that period and since, we have had the usual ups and downs in the news cycle, from natural disasters to royal weddings. And I am deeply grateful to the many of you who have stayed with us through it all.
5: Robertson joined CTV in 1976 and served as chief anchor and senior editor from 1984 to 2011. At the helm of one of the top nightly newscasts in the country and bidding viewers goodnight with his trademark sign-off, that's the kind of day it's been. Edmonton's Folk Festival is bringing in 200 tons of sand and pumping water from its site after record rainfall left the grounds soaked. The city has received about 580 millimeters of rain this summer, breaking a record set in 1953. Severe weather has already disrupted several Edmonton festivals, concerts, and attractions. Canada-U.S. Trade Minister Dominic LeBlanc is in Washington again this week.
7: LeBlanc is joined on the trip by Canada's chief trade negotiator, Janice Charette. Both of them were in Washington last week, meeting with U.S. Trade Representative Jameson Greer. But LeBlanc did not specify what they discussed. A government source says this week's trip has LeBlanc meeting with industry groups who'd like the Canada-U.S. trade agreement to be renewed, as well as various U.S. senators and members of Canada's trade negotiating team. The source also says it has not been decided yet how long LeBlanc will stay in Washington. Jason White, The Canadian Press.
5: The federal NDP's second quarter fundraising report shows that while total donations are down from the party's leadership race, individuals are giving more.
8: The NDP raised about $1.2 million between April and June last year for more than 14,000 individual contributions. That's an average donation of about $81. The party raised more than $1.6 million in the first 3 months of the year. That included the end of the leadership campaign. That period saw more than 28,000 individual donations with an average amount of about $59. The party described its finances as stable but tight during its spring convention and reported it is making quarterly debt payments of roughly $1 million. David Baxter, The Canadian Press, Ottawa.
5: And Guatemala remains on alert after the Fuego volcano erupted, forcing 659 people from 8 nearby villages into shelters. Authorities expected to evacuate about 10 more communities as ash, lava, and dangerous pyroclastic flows continued from the volcano. Fuego is one of Central America's most active volcanoes, and the 2018 eruption killed hundreds and destroyed an entire village. This is the Canadian Press. In sports, Aryna Sabalenka of Belarus, the world's top-ranked women's singles player and number one seed at the National Bank Open in Toronto, won her opening match against qualifier Moyuka Uchijima of Japan 6-3, 6-3 in 1 hour and 21 minutes. Earlier, Toronto's Catherine Sebov started strong but couldn't sustain it in her second-round match against Marta Kostyuk. The 10th-seeded Ukrainian won 7-6, 6-love. The Cleveland Sirens introduced their name and branding. The WNBA's 16th team will begin play in 2028. Cleveland was home to one of the league's original franchises when the WNBA started in 1997, but the Rockers folded in 2003. Dan Gilbert's Rock Entertainment Group, which has owned the NBA's Cavaliers since 2005, paid a $250 million expansion fee for Cleveland's return to the WNBA. And some good news for the Toronto Argonauts. Starter Chad Kelly and Canadian linebacker Cameron Judge will both be available for Thursday's game against the Calgary Stampeders. From the Canadian Press, I'm David Augustine.
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9: Quebec says the province's latest measles outbreak is over. Health officials recorded 28 cases. Public health says vaccination remains the best way to protect against measles.
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6: From the National Newsroom of the Canadian Press, I'm Karen Rebo. Lloyd Robertson, the TV news anchor Canadians voted most trusted year after year, has died at the age of 92. His family confirmed his death Tuesday evening.
7: So that's the kind of day it's been on.
6: For 11 consecutive years, TV Guide Canada readers voted Lloyd Robertson the TV journalist they trusted most, an honor he took to heart. The Stratford, Ontario native got his start in broadcasting at a local radio station in 1952 before landing with the CBC in 1954 and started in television. Robertson stayed with the public broadcaster until 1976 when he took a job with CTV and became a household name over his 35 years there while covering so much history.
8: Here's our summary of Apollo 11's Space Odyssey.
9: Diana and Charles played their parts.
6: Robertson was named a member of the Order of Canada and the Canadian Association of Broadcasters Hall of Fame. And in 2007, he also became the first journalist to be inducted into Canada's Walk of Fame. RCMP say one man is dead following a mid-air collision between two planes in BC's Fraser Valley. Mounties said Tuesday crews have started the recovery process for the man's body in his Cessna 172 from a pond in Chilliwack, where it crashed on Monday after hitting another Cessna in the air. The Transportation Safety Board is investigating the crash. The crash happened near the Chilliwack Airport. The other airplane involved managed to land, and its two occupants were not hurt. The scale of destruction from BC's Bradley Creek wildfire has been revealed in a boat tour of Okanagan Lake's northwest shore. House after house off West Side Road on the lake shore has been reduced to gray ash and twisted metal, pointing to the fury of the fire that ripped through the area on Saturday. The destruction reaches far beyond the shoreline. It goes deep into the Okanagan Indian Bands Reserve near Vernon. Chief Dan Wilson says about 230 homes have been destroyed on the reserve. Lewis and Shorty Fred, who live on the reserve, say they barely made it out Saturday as wind drove flames to their property.
10: The wind was blowing so strong, it sounded like
11: kicking up dust, and that dust is flying in your face.
10: Grasshoppers coming at me and all kinds of things coming at me with the wind.
6: The mayor of Niagara Falls, Ontario, says crews are working hard to clear the drains after two storms dumped 250 millimeters of rain in St. Catharines and the nearby town of Lincoln in just a few days. Mayor Jim Diodati posted a video on Facebook saying the heavy rain flooded his own basement in Niagara Falls. He says residents should take care of their families and check on their home insurance.
12: Make sure you call your insurance company. 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It could be worse. It's not a fire. We'll get through this.
6: This is the Canadian Press. In sports, the Toronto Blue Jays fell 7-2 to the Astros in Houston Tuesday night. Taylor Trammell hit a three-run homer off reliever Chad Dallas in the fifth. Toronto starter Trey Savage left the game after two flawless innings with knee discomfort, and he'll have an MRI on Wednesday. They'll play the rubber match of their three-game series Wednesday afternoon. In the WNBA, the Golden State Valkyries defeated the fading Toronto Tempo 92-82 in San Francisco. That handed the Tempo their seventh loss in a row. And in tennis, Gabriel Diallo's comeback attempt was stopped short at the National Bank Open in Montreal when the Canadian tennis talent had to retire due to a left leg injury in the second set against 19th-seeded Luciano Darderi of Italy. Earlier, Canadians Denis Shapovalov and Duncan Chan made first-round exits. From the Canadian Press, I'm Karen Rebo.
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4: From the National Newsroom of the Canadian Press, I'm Karen Rebo. Lloyd Robertson, a stalwart of Canadian TV news for decades, who also earned the unrelenting trust of viewers, has died at the age of 92. Robertson's family confirming his death Tuesday evening. After a 22-year run at CBC Television,

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1: 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And we'll be back with Paul in a moment on Coast to Coast AM.

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0: CF Montreal tickets before 7 o'clock on the Almost Can't Lose quiz. 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
6: From the National Newsroom of the Canadian Press, I'm Karen Rebo. Canada has lost a legend in Canadian TV news with the death of longtime CTV chief anchor Lloyd Robertson. His family confirmed to the Canadian Press the veteran broadcaster died Tuesday evening at the age of 92. The Stratford, Ontario native got his start in broadcasting at a local radio station in 1952 before landing with the CBC in 1954 and started in television. Robertson stayed with the public broadcaster until 76 when he took a job with CTV and then spent 35 years anchoring the CTV National News. He ended each night with this trademark sign-off.
7: And that's the kind of day it's been.
6: Known for his credibility and hands-on journalism, Robertson covered defining events, including the September 11th terror attacks of 2001. He also became a trusted mentor to generations

0: of reporters. His many honors included the Order of Canada, Canada's Walk of Fame, and multiple Lifetime Achievement Awards before he left the anchor desk in 2011. RCMP say one man is dead following Monday's mid-air collision between two planes in BC's Fraser Valley. Mounties shared Tuesday that crews have started the recovery process for the man's body and his Cessna 172 from a pond in Chilliwack, where it crashed after hitting another Cessna in the air near the city's airport. The Transportation Safety Board is investigating. The second plane involved was able to make it back safely to the Chilliwack airport, and the two people inside were not hurt. Charred debris, empty foundations, burned out vehicles, and still smoldering fires are all that remain along portions of the northwest side of Okanagan Lake in BC's interior. Canadian Press reporter Daryl Greer toured the lake shore west of Vernon after the chief of the Okanagan Indian Band said the reserve looked like a war zone.
1: The only kind of anomaly is there was two homes still standing, and on both sides of these two homes, every other structure in this stretch of lakeshore was gone, and we're unsure how these two homes managed to survive.
0: Chief Dan Wilson said 30 homes of band members and 200 non-band homes had burned in one of the most devastating events in the band's history. Court documents show that a 37-year-old man charged with intentionally setting a wildfire that has destroyed hundreds of buildings in and around Spokane, Washington, was questioned by law enforcement about two different blazes last year. He was not charged in either. Aaron Farinacci was arrested Monday in connection with the Old Trails fire. He appeared in court Tuesday via video link from jail, and the judge has set his arraignment for Thursday. This is the Canadian Press. In sports, baseball action last night, the Toronto Blue Jays suffered a 7-2 loss to the Astros in Houston. Toronto starter Treya Savage left the game after two flawless innings with knee discomfort, and he'll have an MRI today. They'll play the rubber match of their three-game series this afternoon. In the WNBA, the Golden State Valkyries beat the fading Toronto Tempo 92-82 in San Francisco. That gave Toronto their seventh loss in a row. In tennis, Gabriel Diallo's comeback attempt was stopped short at the National Bank Open in Montreal when the Canadian star had to retire due to a left leg injury. Canadians Denis Shapovalov and Duncan Chan made first round exits. On the women's side in Toronto, Arina Sabalenka of Belarus, the world's top ranked singles player, won her opening match, and Toronto's Catherine Seaboth suffered a second round defeat to 10th seeded Ukrainian Marta Kostyuk. From the Canadian Press, I'm Karen Rebo.
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13: Good morning. It's 5 o'clock. I'm Tom Whelan for James Foster with your CTV news update. 19 degrees clear in downtown Montreal. Another sunny day on the way. Andrew Carter will have your weather details in just a few minutes. Here's what's making news right now. Canada has lost a legend in Canadian TV news with the passing of longtime CTV News chief anchor Lloyd Robertson. The Stratford, Ontario native got his start in broadcasting at a local radio station there in 1952. Before landing with the CBC in 1954, Robertson stayed with the public broadcaster for 22 years. CTV's Jean-Vier Beauchemin picks up his story there.
14: He signed on to CTV in 1976, co-anchoring with then-host Harvey Kirk.
15: Good evening. Lloyd Robertson joins us tonight for CTV News.
14: Bringing, says his longtime friend journalist Craig Oliver, instant credibility.
16: That's Lloyd's legacy. He took this news department and put it on the map.
14: The partnership lasted until 1984, when

0: Kirk retired from the anchor desk, and Robertson became senior news anchor.
1: To me, it was the equivalent of being knighted.
2: Robertson was named a member of the Order of Canada and the Canadian Association of Broadcasters Hall of Fame, and in 2007, he became the first journalist to be inducted into Canada's Walk of Fame. Lloyd Robertson passed away yesterday evening at the age of 92. And Lloyd Robertson, the CTV News lead anchor of more than three decades, in September 2011, Robertson signed off for the final time as heard on the CTV National News broadcast.
1: For me, it's been a rare privilege to have been able to serve in this position for so long. It's been a front row seat to history. If someone had told me 60 years ago this would be my life, I would have said they were crazy. Most of all, it's been fascinating to watch our country grow in confidence and stature. We have developed a unique place in the world.
2: Robertson continued to work for the network as a special correspondent. He also won Lifetime Achievement Awards from the Radio Television Digital News Association in 2015 and the Canadian Journalism Foundation in 2016. Yesterday, City of Montreal officials unveiled their plans for the revitalization of the city's Chinatown district. CTV's Laurence Brisson-Dubreuil has more.
3: A vacant lot, a blank canvas. But to city officials, it's the start of something much bigger. The site at Saint-Laurent and René-Lévesque could one day become a mix of social housing, community and green space, and businesses. For many community advocates, the vision is encouraging. But some, like Mei Chu, say rebuilding trust will take time.
4: Developing an entire neighborhood that's over 150 years old is a challenge.
3: A new Chinatown alliance will help shape what comes next, bringing together residents, merchants, and community organizations. City officials say work is already underway.
5: That piece of land you're sitting on now is already bought. We've done more in the last 10 months that the previous administration had done in 8 years.
3: The city is also promising immediate change with a daily cleaning and a redesign of both Saint-Laurent and Clark Street. The new alliance holds its first meeting Friday.
2: The trial for Luciano Fratellin, who is charged with second-degree murder and concealment of a human corpse in the death of his 9-year-old daughter Melina, who lived in Montreal, continued yesterday in an upstate New York courtroom. A forensic scientist from the New York State Police testified that police found traces of blood on the jacket the little girl was wearing when she died last summer in a rural area of New York State. Melina was found drowned to death in a marsh in rural New York at the end of a trip with her father. Fratellin had alleged that two men abducted his daughter and drove off in a white van. Prosecution has alleged that he fabricated the allegations of kidnapping. The trial set to resume today. Canada U.S. Trade Minister Dominic LeBlanc in Washington again this week.
6: LeBlanc is joined on the trip by Canada's chief trade negotiator, Janice Charette. Both of them were in Washington last week, meeting with U.S. Trade Representative Jameson Greer. But LeBlanc did not specify what they discussed. A government source says this week's trip has LeBlanc meeting with industry groups who'd like the Canada-U.S. trade agreement to be renewed, as well as various U.S. senators and members of Canada's trade negotiating team. The source also says it has not been decided yet how long LeBlanc will stay in Washington. Jason White, The Canadian Press.
2: A nonprofit organization is calling on the federal government to launch a national commission to study the legacy of slavery and anti-black racism in Canada. The Black Class Action Secretariat says the commission could probe the enduring impacts of slavery, segregation, and systemic racism and recommend a national framework for addressing them. Reporter Brenda Molina Navidad with more.
7: The organization says Canada observes Emancipation Day every year in August to mark the abolition of slavery across the British Empire in 1834. But it says the country has never undertaken a comprehensive national examination of how the legacy of slavery and anti-black racism continues to shape the lives of Canadians of African descent.
2: The organization says a commission would establish a permanent historical record here directly from affected communities and provide recommendations to Parliament to address systemic barriers in Canadian institutions. In the U.S., concerns about a cyclospora outbreak are bringing an unexpected windfall to some small lettuce producers.
8: A Cyclospora outbreak linked to contaminated lettuce has doubled sales at Salad Days, a small hydroponic farm in Flora, Mississippi.
9: People have really come out of the woodwork and want to know where their food is coming from.
8: President Lee Bailey says customers are turning to lettuce products they view as safer.
9: The reason that this concept of growing is so much safer is that it's all enclosed. So you are walling out all the outside potential contaminants. We're using safe water sources. We use tested municipal water. We also treat with ozone, which is a way to kill any pathogens that could be in the water.
8: Cyclospora most commonly spreads when produce is irrigated or washed with contaminated water. Biomedical experts recommend consumers worried about the parasite purchase locally grown whole head lettuce and wash it themselves before eating. I'm Jennifer King.
2: Civilians continue to pay a high price for the war in Ukraine. ABC's Tom Sufi Burridge now, he tells us about a new video that appears to show a Russian drone chasing a street vendor in southern Ukraine.
10: President Zelensky sharing the terrifying video, calling the attack against a civilian evidence that Russia has gone mad. The man selling vegetables saying he tried to wave off the drone, Russia giving no indication as to why it appears this vendor was targeted. It comes after Russia says a Ukrainian drone plummeted into a crowded beach at a popular Russian tourist resort, killing 7 people, including 3 children. Ukraine says the Russians shot that drone down, claiming they didn't deliberately target the beach.
2: For interviews and other audio, go to CJAD800.com or download the iHeartRadio app. Your next CTV News update at 5:30, but coming up right now, Andrew Carter joins us with your complete weather forecast, a look at sports, and then I'll be back to tag in with the news feed.
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0: I need to laugh.
1: It was 60 years ago today, the Beatles released their album Revolver, which included some of your favorite Beatles songs. This one, Good Day Sunshine, Taxman, Eleanor Rigby, Here, There, Everywhere, Got to Get You Into My Life. We are going to, that's how we start off your August the 9th on the Andrew Carter Morning Show. Good Day Sunshine by the Beatles. Yes, it's going to be sunny again today with a high of 30 degrees. A beautiful day on the way. Beautiful day on the way. A 30% chance of showers tomorrow or a thunder shower. 30 for the high again. 31 with a mix of sun and cloud on Friday. And now they're giving us a chance of showers on the weekend. Come on! And then it looks like a rainy start to next week. That's no bueno. It's 18 right now, beautiful morning, just a little breeze from the south-southeast at 5K at Trudeau International Airport. The price of gas this morning, you're paying around $185, $186.9. I saw $186.9 at the Dorval Circle at the Petro-Can, and I got a report from up and down St. John's, $185.9 this morning. In sports, we had some leg problem in various sports. Taylor Trammell hit a three-run homer off reliever Chad Dallas in the fifth inning. Come on, Chad. Chad. Learn how to pitch, Chad. That's what the guys were saying to him as he went back to the... Houston Astros beat the visiting Toronto Blue Jays 7-2 last night. Toronto starter Treya Savage left the game after two flawless innings with knee discomfort and will have a MRI today. And also, Gabriel Diallo's comeback attempt was stopped short of the National Bank Open in Montreal tennis yesterday when Canadian tennis talent had to retire due to a left leg injury. He said his left leg hurts real bad, so he's out. That's no fun. Anthony DiBiasio, Master Control. Tom Whalen is in for... Who are you in for, anyway?
2: I lost track at this point. I need a program.
1: Okay.
2: This hour, I'm in for James Foster.
1: Okay. Yeah. Shall we dive into some of the newspapers here?
2: Let's.
1: Journal de Montréal. Quebec family... we'll call it waste jet.
2: Yeah.
1: Quebec family of 14 stranded in Mexico...
2: Yeah,
1: because of the WestJet strike.
2: This is incredible. A family, all their children, stepchildren, all that, were down in Cancun, and I believe it was Cancun. Anyhow,
1: it's Cancun now.
2: Yeah, they were in Mexico, and they found out Monday morning, 7 o'clock, their flight back home was canceled just hours before departure. Checkout from the hotel was at about 9 in the morning, and at reception, no one had heard from their travel agency. So, long story short, they were out about $22,000 U.S. because of the flight cancellation. The hotel was charging them $3,000 a night for four rooms at her expense, obviously. And she said it was just unbelievable that she was keeping all her receipts. And according to passenger protection rules, WestJet has to reimburse her for accommodations, meals, regardless of the reasons given for refusing. It remains to be seen how many more days they will have to wait. So they're still there waiting to come home.
1: This just in, it's August 5th, not August 9th. Anthony, why did you tell me it was August 9th? He's saying, I didn't tell you it was August
2: 9th. I noticed that, but I didn't want to correct you.
1: Well, why not? Well, somebody's got to correct me. I do this all the time. When I said it, I normally check the date as I'm saying it.
2: Yeah.
1: But this time I didn't, because I'm very confident that some reason. You know why? It's because somebody sent us a text message overnight.
2: Yeah.
1: About a wedding anniversary on August 9th.
2: Ah.
1: And that's what I saw.
2: Okay.
1: So thank you very much, caller. It's August 5th, not the... Because we don't want it to be the 9th yet.
2: No.
1: I mean, summer's going fast enough.
2: Tomorrow's big day, the 6th.
1: Why?
2: It's the Shriners Hospital Golf Tournament.
1: Where's that, Summerlee?
2: It's Summerlee, yeah.
1: Is that Gino Beretta used to have something to do with that?
2: Mm-hmm.
1: Okay.
2: Yeah.
1: Didn't invite me this year because every time I see him, I ask for a case of his wine. You know, he owns a winery, right?
2: Yeah.
1: In Italy?
2: Yeah. I met him for the first time at a Shriners board meeting a little while ago.
1: But. So he was a kicker, right, for the Alouettes, but also has made a very good living in the business of like crutches and stuff. J&E Hangers. That's his company. Yeah.
2: Yep.
1: Nice guy, too.
2: Oh, terrific guy.
1: Funny guy. Okay. Yep. So good for you. That's tomorrow with Summerlee.
2: Yep.
1: Okay. No, I can't play, but thanks for inviting
2: They're
1: me.
2: They're sold out anyway.
1: No, I know. He normally invites me. Oh. See, now my feelings are hurt.
2: Let's get him on the line.
1: And the weather promises to be okay tomorrow for that. Yep. You know, the starts off nice. You might get a shower in the afternoon or a thunder shower, but probably at the end of the day. Mm-hmm. National Post.
2: Yes.
1: This drives me cuckoo.
2: That's why I put the story in
1: there. You know
2: there.
1: It does, right?
2: Yeah. Yeah, it's exactly
1: what most people live in. Most people live in a world where they have to they don't get regular pay hikes. They got to you know.
2: You have performance
1: fight
2: reviews.
1: For them. You got performance reviews, you got to perform, you got to do well.
2: Yeah.
1: But in the world of bureaucrats, guaranteed pay hikes.
2: Federal government gave pay raises to more than 330,000 bureaucrats last year. That's according to recently published information obtained from the Canadian Taxpayers Federation. Numbers show that 78% of federal workers received a pay raise in 2025 and that fewer than 0.7% saw their wages drop. Taxpayers, they say, have every reason to question why the vast majority of bureaucrats are taking bigger paychecks home when departments can barely pass their own test. They go through all the numbers here, and I'm not going to bore you with numbers.
1: Well, I like numbers. Tell me the numbers. How much are these people making?
2: Of those people, 320,000, more than 320,000 non-executives received a pay raise. Or just over 77% of the group. They don't say exactly how much their pay raises were, but everybody's getting a raise if you work for the federal government.
1: So you know what that tells you?
2: What?
1: Go work for the federal government.
2: Mm. How long is it going to last? That's what we want to know.
1: Donald Trump, the president of the United States, hints at punishing Canada for the smoke from wildfires.
2: Oh, boy. Donald. U.S. President Donald Trump said he's decided on a punishment for Canada following the wildfires that pushed smoke across the border and affected air quality in some areas of the U.S., but he has not revealed what it was. He was talking to reporters on Air Force One on Sunday night, and when asked, he said, he was asked, what have you decided about a punishment for Canadian smoke? He said, yeah, I have. You'll find out about it. And the U.S. president did not elaborate on what this punishment could be. He has previously threatened to impose further tariffs on Canada in response to smoke from wildfires in northern Ontario, which he called unacceptable in a July 17th Truth Social post. I don't know, you may have heard last week when Trudy was in for Elias Makos that she had an expert on from the University of Quebec, Abitibi-Témiscamingue, who's a forestry expert. And he explained the differences between our forests here, the boreal forests, and the forests that mainly burn in the U.S., which are in the Pacific Northwest. And he said fighting fires in those two types of forests is vastly different, just because of the type of fires there are and the management of those forests to keep the fires at bay is vastly different because of the two different types of forests. So he said that there's a lot of mistaken notions, if you will, in the U.S. about forest management in Canada.
1: Oh, we're talking about vast areas here. I mean,
2: huge areas.
1: You know, it's a task that's, I think, humanly almost impossible.
2: But on top of that, in a boreal forest, when you have a forest fire, it's mainly in the canopy. It's up top. So cleaning up brush on the bottom really doesn't affect whether or not there's going to be a forest fire or not. And that's different in the States.
1: Globe and Mail has a Bitcoin story.
2: Ah, yes, Bitcoin. Do you understand Bitcoin and how it works?
1: The first rule of Bitcoin is that nobody understands Bitcoin. That was what my friend Fred Pye told me, who made a fortune off of Bitcoin.
2: Yeah, well, a major vulnerability in Bitcoin wallets manufactured by a Toronto-based company has brought renewed scrutiny to the security investments in cryptocurrency after hackers exploited the weakness to steal more than $140 million worth of Bitcoin in the past week. So there's a lot of soul searching going on, according to Eric Chenels. He's a Vancouver-based cybersecurity analyst and cloud computing consultant. He said he was responding Tuesday to a Globe and Mail question. Many users who see Bitcoin as a way to be freed from the constraints of traditional financial systems have believed that self-custody, I mean, in other words, holding their own Bitcoin in a wallet rather than on an exchange or other centralized platform, is the safest way to store the cryptocurrency. But the hackers seem to be able to find their way in, and financial regulators have flagged risks around cryptocurrency asset custody. So it's a bit of a red flag. It's a problem in that area, and they're going to have to tighten up the security around Bitcoin wallets.
1: Liberals got a quote, a star candidate, so called, to run in the next provincial election.
2: The former head of the Montreal Chamber of Commerce, Michel LeBlanc, is going to be running for the provincial Liberals in the Marguerite Bourgeois riding. And it's that riding is, of course, sort of like in the west end of Montreal, and considered a safe Liberal seat. The official announcement of LeBlanc's candidacy is scheduled for today with the leader, Charles Milliard. And right now, the riding is held by a Liberal MNA and the party's finance critic, Frédéric Beauchemin. Beauchemin is going to be running down in the Eastern Townships in Brome, Missisquoi.
1: All right. Thank you.
2: You're welcome.
1: It is 527. Things that have become socially acceptable in about the last decade. Next.
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1: So you know these people online who talk about things from time to time? Don't talk to their neighbors, but talk online to strangers. Things have become socially acceptable in just the past 10 years. AI. It's normal to have an entire conversation with artificial intelligence, even if it's just a Google search. Huh? Constantly canceling plans. There used to be, I was brought up, Tom. I don't know about you, Anthony. That, you know, you committed something, you followed through, right? You said yes to plans.
2: Yep.
1: There used to be a stigma around flaking, but now bailing on plans is considered self-care or protecting your space.
2: Oh, please.
1: God. being on phone by while socializing. It's now completely normal for someone to be on their phone while having a conversation with someone else. And open, guilt-free cheating. That is academic cheating. It's always been cheating on tests and assignments, but using artificial intelligence and online resources doesn't seem bad to people. It's just another faster way of getting it done and over with. It's become acceptable. And betting and gambling. Online sports betting and prediction markets. It's gone crazy.
5: Yeah. I don't get it.
1: No?
5: I still have a flip phone, so I don't get it.
1: That's true. That's true. In 30 seconds, a CTV News update with Tom.
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2: Good morning. It's 5:30. I'm Tom Whelan with a CTV News update. Here's what's making news right now. Canada has lost a legend in Canadian TV news with the passing of longtime CTV News chief anchor Lloyd Robertson. His family says that the veteran broadcaster died yesterday evening at the age of 92. The trial for Luciano Fratellin, on trial for the death of his 9-year-old daughter Melina, who lived in Montreal, will continue today in an upstate New York courtroom. A forensic scientist from the New York State Police testified yesterday that police found traces of blood on the jacket the little girl was wearing when she died. And U.S. President Donald Trump says a deal on the Strait of Hormuz could come as early as today or tomorrow. An agreement could potentially help bring an end to the war. More news, including details of a cheddar cheese recall, at ctvnewsmontreal.ca. And with the latest from the CJAD 800 Traffic Center, time to say good morning to Debbie Marcellos.
9: Well, good morning, Tom. It is a pretty good drive so far in from the South Shore. One lane available at Victoria Bridge toward Montreal. And heading to the South Shore, La Fontaine Tunnel down to one lane at all times as they reconstruct that tunnel. And so it is backing up on 25 South from Sherbrooke. Metropolitan westbound, minor slowdown at Saint-Michel, then at Stinson. And it backs up on Laurentian South at Côte-Vertu. 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
2: Your Dormez-vous Weather Center forecast. Sunny today, bit breezy, the high 30 degrees, partly cloudy and 21 overnight. Tomorrow, a mix of sun and cloud, maybe a late day shower or thunderstorm, the high 30, and then a mix of sun and cloud and 31 on Friday. Right now in downtown Montreal, we have clear skies. It's 18 degrees. Your next CTV News update at 6 o'clock.
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1: It's 5:32. Good morning and welcome to the 5th of August. It's going to be a beautiful day. The passing of a well-known news anchor in this country. And a Canadian out to some leg problems in sports. Your top five for the 5th of August coming up next.
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1: Yes, good morning and welcome to the 5th of August. And here you go, top five things you need to know. Let's start off with the weather. The weather is going to be absolutely perfect today. If you like, sunny and 30 degrees. How's that sound? Tomorrow, another warm day, 30 degrees with a 30% chance of a shower or a thunder shower to finish off the day. Could get some rain tomorrow night. Right now it's clear, 18 degrees at Trudeau International Airport as the sun begins to rise. Yeah, it's actually the official sunrise is in 4 minutes from now, at or 3.5 minutes from now at 5:42. Former CTV News chief anchor Lloyd Robertson has died at the age of 92. He retired back in 2011. He worked with W5 until 2016, and he was a well-respected, well-liked Canadian broadcaster, first journalist in the Walk of Fame, and, of course, is in the Canadian Association of Broadcasters Hall of Fame. According to his family, he passed away yesterday evening. He was 92. U.S. President Donald Trump says, well, yeah, he's hinting, he's thinking about imposing tariffs on Canada because of wildfire smoke crossing the border into the U.S. When asked what kind of punishment, he says, you'll find out about it. So, back in July 17th on the True Social Sport post, he said the United States is being unnecessarily invaded by filthy, polluted, and unhealthy air, the quality of which is dangerous and totally unacceptable. He called it willful negligence that has become a yearly occurrence costing the U.S. billions of dollars, which the cost of this pollution must be of necessity be added to the tariffs that Canada is currently paying. Okay. Just a note that Canada's not paying tariffs. It's the people on the other side of the border that are paying the tariffs, but that's another thing. There are almost 1,000 wildfires burning across this country, so I don't know. It just it does sound bizarre. A family of 14 Quebecers are stuck in Mexico after the WestJet cancellations. This is 14 people, including 5 little girls. We are left to fend for ourselves, says Jose Pelche. She's from Drummondville. Her foster children are between 7 months and 7 years old. She was on a trip to Mexico with her partner and children, stepchildren and grandchildren. And although WestJet did agree reach an agreement in principle with the union soon into the strike, their flights were canceled, and they can't get back, and it's costing them thousands. Major League Baseball, Jays lost 7-2 to the Houston Astros last night. Treya Savage leaving after two flawless innings because he had some knee pain. He'll have a MRI today. It's an afternoon game today in Houston. And Gabriel Diallo was forced to retire with apparent leg injury. Second round match of the National Bank Open yesterday, just as he was coming back in his match. The big one today for Canadian fans is Félix Auger-Aliassime, who is playing in Montreal. It's National Oyster Day. It's Work Like a Dog Day, Couscous Day, and International Traffic Light Day. 5:42, traffic's on the way. Here's your late night roundup. Oh, late night roundup is on the way. Let me just repeat that the forecast for today sounds pretty good, but they've added some rain to the forecast for tomorrow night. 30 and sunny today. Thursday, tomorrow, 30 degrees with a chance of showers late in the afternoon, but then some rain moving in overnight on Thursday. Here's a late night roundup.
3: Jimmy Fallon.
4: Well, guys, of course, the big story is still the war in Iran, and according to a new report, the U.S. has used up almost all of their long-range missiles. Yeah, we're pretty much out of long-range missiles. The plan now is to send Iran thousands of Lime scooters and hope that they injure themselves.
22: This guy goes at 25 miles an hour, man.
4: Well, listen to this. Apparently, the U.S. military is asking troops for creative and unconventional ideas to punish Iran. As a result, Iran is about to be connected to Spectrum Customer Service. Representative. Representative. I mean, 8 callers are ahead of me. I heard about an 18-year-old in Florida who became the world's youngest college professor. Yeah, and he gave his students their first homework assignment, buy me beer. Meanwhile, on Saturday, Trump announced that he called off strikes on Iran because the perimeters of a deal had been agreed to. Now, a couple months ago, he had the outline of a deal, and before that, he had the framework of a deal. I think the real news is that he has the thesaurus. Yeah. And do you guys see this? U.S. officials believe Iran is behind a cyber attack against the water supply in 7 states. Yeah. Officials said, you can drink Dasani, and people are like, well, we'll take our chances. Hey, I saw that Trump just posted an AI photo of himself with George Washington and Abraham Lincoln. Here it is. Yeah. Oh. In response, Joe Biden posted a real photo of himself with Washington and Lincoln.
3: Seth Meyers.
5: Dunkin' yesterday unveiled a new drink menu, which includes a collaboration with Mattel to offer Barbie-themed pink drinks. Why? Was the coffee also made 3 years ago? French lawmakers voted yesterday to legalize medically assisted death. Oh, was starting smoking at 6 not enough? Finally, a passenger was recently arrested at the Portland airport after TSA officials allegedly found more than 50 pounds of marijuana in his checked luggage, or as it's known in Portland, a week's worth.
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23: Well, good morning, Andrew. It is a pretty good drive in from the South Shore, and traffic in from Laval moving well on the 13 and Laurentian auto route, but it slows in Montreal on the 15 South from Henry Bourassa to board the Metropolitan. Met westbound, just the minor slowdown. Usual delay through Saint-Michel on the Met West, and then it slows from Lacadie to Stinson. Eastbound side, not a problem. Ongoing roadwork at Lafontaine Tunnel to the South Shore. You're down to one lane in the tunnel. It backs up from Sherbrooke. And it moves well on the Trans-Canada and Highway 20 in from Vaudreuil. Desjardins Insurance isn't new to insurance, and that's reassuring. 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
1: Going to be a spectacular day. The sun officially rose 4 minutes ago, and it's going to be there all day. Sunshine, high of 30 degrees with a high UV index, humidex of 35. Partly cloudy tonight, down to 21. A mix of sun and cloud tomorrow with a 30% chance of showers late in the afternoon. Risk of a thunderstorm. High of 30. Humidex of 38 for tomorrow. And then something's coming in on Thursday night. Periods of rain. Overnight low of 21. And then mix of sun and cloud on Friday. Sounds good with a high of 31 degrees. Right now at Trudeau International Airport, it's 18 degrees under a beautiful, clear sky. There is Anthony DiBiasio in Master Control. Marissa Ramdanan is in for Kira Yeager, producer of the Andrew Carter Morning Show. How's everyone doing? Everyone okay?
2: Great.
24: I'm good, yeah.
1: Super duper.
24: How are you?
1: Oh, so good.
24: Yeah.
1: So good. National Oyster Day it is today. You like oysters? That's something you either like or you don't, right?
2: No.
24: Same. I hate it.
1: You hate oysters.
24: Yeah.
1: Hate's a big word, Marissa.
24: I do. I can't with the texture, the taste. I can't.
1: The taste.
24: Yeah.
1: Anthony, no?
2: Nope. Not a seafood person.
1: Ever tell you about the first time I had oysters?
2: No.
1: Okay, so there was a kind of a fancy seafood restaurant on St. Catherine Street called Chez Posé, and it was not far from the corner of Fort and St. Catherine. And Gord Sinclair, who was the longtime, he was a superstar in radio. Like going back to the 50s when he was a morning man at CFCF. And then later on in his career, he was news director at CJAD. And he was the one who gave me my first break overnight. And then he was going to hire me to do something. I can't remember what it was. I think it was overnight news or something. Really? And he went out to lunch every day. So he took me out to lunch at Chez Posé. And we're sitting there. And two things happened. First of all, he said, I'm going to have it. He loved Manhattans, which is rye and red vermouth. and some other stuff. I'm going to have a Manhattan. I don't know what a Manhattan is. I was 20 or something. I said, okay. So here comes a little pitcher of Manhattans. Choke that back. It's like pure fuel.
24: Oh, God.
1: Rocket fuel. And then, the oysters are really good here.
24: Oh, no.
1: I got to get a dozen oysters. Maybe a couple of dozen. I don't know how many there. It seemed like there were a million oysters there. It was like an oyster eating contest. And I thought, I'm just trying to agree with everything that he's doing. So, sure, I've never had an oyster. And there I was sitting back, choking them back for, you know. And you're right. Like, it's like, but now I like them.
24: Really?
1: I'll actually buy them and shuck them myself. Yeah.
24: Wow.
1: Yeah. They're good. They're good.
24: It's so interesting how, like, as you age, your taste changes.
1: Oh, too. Absolutely. What, like, I was thinking about that the other day. One thing I used to hate as a kid is pistachio ice cream, and now I love it. But all sorts of stuff that you, as a child, you would never have eaten that in your million years. So maybe you should go back to oysters and see if you can,
24: Maybe in about 10 years.
1: Okay. Well, they're not cheap, so, you know, you gotta like them if you wanna. It's also Couscous Day.
8: Yum, yum.
1: National Work Like a Dog Day. It's every day, isn't it, Anthony? Huh? Every day.
8: I remember, I forget where I was working at the time, but a coworker was, you know, constantly kind of harassed by the manager. Yep. You know, yeah, okay, make sure you do this, make sure you do that. He said, hey, I'm working like an animal here. He said, well, maybe if you work like a human being, things will get done.
24: Oh, no.
1: I don't know where this expression work like a dog came from because, I mean, when I left my dog this morning, he was very comfortably curled up in a little doggy bed, and he doesn't do a stitch of work. The only time he ever gets up and moves is when he thinks there's some food going to fall on the floor, like honestly. Okay, coming up on the Andrew Carter Morning Show, we got a pair of tickets to CCF Montreal versus LA Galaxy. That's August 22nd at Stade Saputo. We're going to play Radio Dictionary. Richard Lapointe on Money at 6:20. Drownings. Every summer there are drownings. There are backyard drownings. There's drownings in lakes and rivers. And mostly absolutely preventable. So we're going to take a look at, we want you to finish off the summer without drowning or anybody in your family drowning. We'll speak with the executive director of Life Saving Society. Kelly Alexander of Virgin Radio is in for John Moore, who continues his squirrel safari. He says they are plentiful. He's having a grand old time. Don't worry, it's catch and release.
8: Not what my father used to do.
1: Not what your father used to do. David Hertel. We'll have some commentary. The Liberals snagged the Liberals had some good news and some bad news yesterday. They snagged a so-called star candidate, but they also lost one who had been in the National Assembly for 12 years. So, how often should we be reapplying sunscreen? Dr. Mitch Shulman is on the way, and This is a cool story that Marissa has cooked up for you. We got a gentleman who's aiming to be the most useful man in Montreal. I don't even know what that means. What does that mean? Useful? Helpful?
24: Yeah, so useful, helpful. He's basically aiming to do 180 hours of community service over the span of 3 months, I believe.
1: Okay.
24: So it's pretty cool. He just came to my
1: He's show. Not like, he didn't get arrested for something.
24: No.
1: He just did a community service.
24: No. I think it's to help the locals, but also to get to know people.
1: Okay.
24: Because he just moved here from the UK.
1: And everything you need to know about what happens to your body and your mind when you breathe in a certain way. Dan Riskin has been looking into this, the science of breathing. It's so funny. I was sitting there the other day. Oh, by the way, I have to congratulate my friends at the Tenequip Foundation and the Ken Reed Golf Tournament. They raised over $300,000 for the Old Brewery Mission. You know, that's been in operation for 130 years, the Old Brewery Mission. Going back to 1889, it started. And I we're sitting there, and one of our buddies at the table, Greg, is like, somebody said, "Are you okay, Greg?" You're like, his face was like this, the color of a lobster, like it's just beet red. And he says, "Oh yeah, yeah, I'm fine. I just forget to breathe every once in a while, and I turn." And we're like, what? No. We're like, "What?" "Yeah, yeah, maybe I should get that checked out." Eh? Yeah,
9: yeah,
1: I think so.
9: Yeah.
1: Yeah, breathing's pretty important. Yeah.
9: Wow.
1: Your autonomic breathing system is pretty important. So we'll talk breathing at 8:20. It's 5:54. Got some comedy for you here. Shang Wang, comedian on the modern tech allowing things that are lost to be found, sort of.
10: Yeah, I just don't know about all this technology. I'm not sure it's really making our lives better. I know it's making some parts of life weird, you know? Like, I recently lost my headphones. I left them somewhere outside of Atlantic City. I'm not going to get them back. But with the power of tech, I can still check in on them. If I want to, I can see where they are right now. That's not healthy. I know where they live. I know where they work. I know they be getting charged on the regular. They moved on. They doing their thing. I'm messed up. There's an option to forget this device, but I don't want to forget. I don't want to let go. I already lost you once, girl. I can't believe you're just going to pair up with anybody.
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5: A beautiful weather forecast on the way for today after your 6 o'clock CTV News update with Tom Whelan. Right-hander Jameson Taillon scheduled to make his Toronto debut today after the visiting Blue Jays wrap up a three-game series against the American League West leading Houston Astros. The Jays acquired Taillon from the Chicago Cubs before Monday's trade deadline. The Astros dropped Monday's opener 3-1 before bouncing back last night with a 7-2 win. Toronto Blue Jays pitcher Treya Savage will have a magnetic resonance imaging MRI today on his left knee after leaving last night's game in Houston before the start of the third inning. Second seeded Canadian Felix Auger-Aliassime will begin his National Bank Open tournament tonight in Montreal against Titouan Drogay of France. Top seeded Alexander Zverev of Germany is scheduled to play a Dutch pro as well today. And, Leila Fernandez of Laval plays her opening in Toronto against Renata Sarasura of Mexico. It is 6 o'clock.
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7: Good morning. It's 6 o'clock. I'm Tom Whelan for James Foster with your CTV News update. Clear and 18 degrees in downtown Montreal. Andrew will have your weather details in a few minutes. Here's what's making news right now. A Canadian icon has passed. A police chase in Laval turns deadly and a major revamping on the way for Chinatown. With the latest from the CJAD 800 Traffic Center, here is Debbie Marcellos.
8: Well, we're looking at a fairly light drive, but it is busy on Laurentian South to board the Metropolitan from Henry Bourassa and met westbound slows from Lacadie to Stinson. DeCary Expressway moves well. Eastbound Ville Marie, the exit to Guy, is closed until 7 p.m. tomorrow. It's road work there. And 25 South for La Fontaine Tunnel. Ongoing road work to the South Shore. You're down to one lane in the tunnel. It backs up before Sherbrooke at Yves Prévost. 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
7: In the news, Lloyd Robertson, the TV news anchor Canadians voted most trusted year after year, has passed away at the age of 92.
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10: For 11 consecutive years, TV Guide Canada readers voted Lloyd Robertson the TV journalist they trusted most, an honor he took to heart. The Stratford, Ontario native got his start in broadcasting at a local radio station in 1952 before landing with the CBC in 1954 and started in television. Robertson stayed with the public broadcaster until 1976.

0: when he took a job with CTV and became a household name over his 35 years there while covering so much history.
1: Diana and Charles played their parts.
2: What is there left to say but thank you, thank you, thank you?
0: Robertson was named a member of the Order of Canada and the Canadian Association of Broadcasters Hall of Fame. And in 2007, he also became the first journalist to be inducted into Canada's Walk of Fame.
3: And that's the kind of day it's been. I'm Lloyd Robertson.
0: Karen Rebo, The Canadian Press, Toronto.
4: At about 1:20 this morning, Laval police noticed a vehicle without plates on Ouimet. When they tried to pull the car over, it sped off. This is Laval police spokesperson Laurent Arsenault.
5: A bit further on De Laurentide, the vehicle crashed on a building. The driver was pronounced deceased on scene. The two passengers were taken to the hospital, but one of them unfortunately died at the hospital.
4: All three in the vehicle were thought to be approximately 19 years of age. The other passenger remains in critical condition. Laurentian Boulevard in Laval currently closed between Saint-Martin and Richard. Yesterday, City of Montreal officials unveiled their plans for the revitalization of the city's Chinatown district. As CTV's Laurence Brisson-Dubreuil reports, many, like community rights activist May Chu, have thoughts on what should be done.
6: For years, civil rights group CAR has been helping residents calling for action on public drug use, vandalism, and other safety issues.
7: For years, they have not been listened to. They've been forgotten at the expense of their safety and their well-being.
6: But for Chu, one priority stands above the rest, social housing.
8: So that, you know, a lot of the vulnerable people, the seniors, the workers of Chinatown who work on minimum wage and who live in Chinatown now can continue to maintain their home in Chinatown.
6: As the neighborhood gets ready for its annual Chinatown Day celebration Saturday, many say they're ready to embrace change, so long as the neighborhood's history and the people who call it home aren't left behind.
4: And in upstate New York, the trial for a man accused of killing his daughter last year continued yesterday in Elizabethtown. Police found traces of blood on the jacket of a 9-year-old Montreal girl that she was wearing when she died last summer in a rural area of the state.
9: A forensic scientist from the New York State Police testified about the discovery on Tuesday during the trial of a man accused of killing his daughter last July. Luciano Fratellin is charged with second-degree murder and concealment of a human corpse in the death of Melina Fratellin, who lived in Montreal. The 46-year-old man has pleaded not guilty to both charges and has been held without bail since his arrest in July 2025. Forensic scientist Kimberly Stoddard told the jury that she tested the items the girl was wearing and found blood in multiple places on the jacket. Stoddard did not specify whose blood was on the jacket. In Elizabethtown, New York, Marie-Claire Strikeman, The Canadian Press.
4: That trial is set to resume today. 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
11: 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Health officials recorded 28 cases. Public health says vaccination remains the best way to protect against measles.
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12: Country singer, that's pretty obvious, isn't it? 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Celebrations at CJAD.com coming up later on this half hour. A gentleman who did a very good, solid job for many, many years has passed, Lloyd Robertson. And we've got an extended report on the life and career of Lloyd Robertson coming up in just a few moments. But first, the forecast for today. I can tell you it's going to be a beautiful day. 19 degrees under a beautiful sunny sky right now at Trudeau Airport. Almost no wind. A little bit from the little breeze from the south-southwest at 5 kilometers an hour. 30 degrees and sunny today. 21 overnight tonight. A chance of a late-day shower or thunder shower. It's going to be a warm day tomorrow. The humidex of 38. And then periods of rain in the forecast now for Thursday night. A mix of sun and cloud for Friday and a high of 31 degrees. That is CJAD. Dormez-vous. weather.
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12: It is 6:11, and a Canadian broadcaster who did a very solid job for many, many years, Lloyd Robertson, trusted stalwart of Canadian TV news for decades, as he passed at the age of 92. His family confirmed the death last evening. He fronted the CTV national news for 35 years until September of 2011 when he passed the torch to Lisa Laflamme. CTV's Genevieve Beauchemin takes a look back at the life and career of Lloyd Robertson.
30: So, that's the kind of day it's been on this.
31: Along with that nightly sign-off.
30: Hello.
31: Lloyd Robertson offered generations of viewers a connection to the world.
32: I'm Lloyd Robertson. We'll see how the world came to Canada.
31: His authoritative voice was a landmark of the Canadian broadcast landscape for over six decades.
30: I'm Lloyd Robertson, and I used to live here.
31: Robertson's early years in Stratford, Ontario, shaped his lifelong love of news. He recounted he was bitten by the broadcasting bug when he was a boy, was watching local radio hosts at CJCS describe the Perth Regiment marching home from the Second World War.
0: This is Lloyd Robertson.
31: In high school, he got a job at CJCS. And it's also in high school that he met Nancy Barrett. She would become his wife in 1956 and mother of his four daughters. Robertson graduated, continued to spin records and read news until he knocked on CBC's door.
1: I was hired by the CBC. My voice got me through.
31: He moved to his first TV job in Winnipeg, going national a few months later on Christmas Day, 1956.
0: Who do you like, Charlotte?
2: Elvis Presley.
0: Elvis Presley.
31: Robertson then worked in Ottawa before heading to Toronto.
0: We interrupt this program.
31: He said he fully understood his role in 1963 with the Kennedy assassination, marking the first big event where people tuned into TV rather than radio for breaking news.
1: I felt that I was now involved in something that really mattered to people. Television news.
0: Good evening. President Nixon's state visit to Ottawa.
31: Robertson worked his way to the CBC's flagship news show, The National. But eventually, he grew frustrated with his editorial role.
1: I was in the wrong union. I couldn't write. I couldn't edit. I could not participate in any way when I did a daily newscast.
0: Robertson is leaving the CBC after 22 years.
31: He signed on to CTV in 1976, co-anchoring with then-host Harvey Kirk.
3: Good evening. Lloyd Robertson joins us tonight for CTV News.
31: Bringing, says his longtime friend journalist Craig Oliver, instant credibility.
4: That's Lloyd's legacy. He took this news department and put it on the map.
31: The partnership lasted until 1984, when Kirk retired from the anchor desk and Robertson became senior news anchor.
1: To me, it was the equivalent of being knighted.
31: Throughout his career, Robertson often said he had the rare privilege of having a front row seat to history.
0: Here's our summary of Apollo 11's Space Odyssey.
5: Diana and Charles played their parts.
0: What is there left to say but thank you, thank you, thank you to everybody.
5: Tonight, face to face with...
31: When he retired from the anchor desk in 2011, it marked the end of an era, said then Prime Minister Stephen Harper.
6: You've been delivering the news since I was barely more than a boy. You've been doing it for so long and so authoritatively. You've almost become part of Canada's geography.
1: Welcome back to W5.
31: Robertson continued to work for CTV's W5 for a time and proved in 2018 that you can't take the news out of a news anchor.
0: And I was able to walk away from this. And it's a pretty bad accident, as accidents go, and of accidents I've covered over the years myself.
31: That's him reporting live on his own car accident.
7: Longtime anchor of CTV News, he has gained public trust for his integrity.
31: He received numerous recognitions, the Order of Canada, a Doctor of Laws from BC's Royal Roads University. A park was named after him.
0: I'm about to be yesterday's news.
31: He often said the greatest honor of his life was to chronicle the times, the events that marked Canada and the world for so long.
1: And that's the kind of day it's been. I'm Lloyd Robertson. For all of us here at CTV News, good night. It strikes me that if you find something you love to do,
8: hi guys,
1: and you are able to do it, that's about as good as it gets in life.
31: Geneviève Beauchemin, CTV News.
12: Lloyd Robertson had passed at the age of 92 years old. Wouldn't you love to have that diction? That level of diction and the voice. I remember one time John Moore on his morning show in Toronto had Lloyd read the phone book.
9: Oh. I bet it was riveting.
12: When John gets back, we'll have to get him to pull that out. 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On some weekends until August, road work is planned on the Honoré Mercier Bridge. 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Here's Debbie Marcellos.
9: Well, Andrew, it's a pretty good drive in from the South Shore right now at Mercier and at the Victoria Bridge. You have one lane available toward Montreal. And at noon, it'll switch sides toward the South Shore until midnight. And that configuration ongoing till September 10th. On the eastbound Ville Marie, the exit to Guy is closed until tomorrow, 7 p.m. And on the Met westbound, we have a lot of volume. A stall at L'Angelier on the right shoulder, but really traffic just slows at Saint-Michel. And then from Saint-Laurent to Stinson, it backs up on Laurentian South and Henri Bourassa to board the Metropolitan. 25 south for La Fontaine from before Sherbrooke as you merge into one lane to the South Shore. 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Your next report at 6:30.
12: It is going to be a perfect day as far as the weather is concerned. Sunshine, high of 30 degrees. It's 19 right now. Almost no wind at Trudeau International Airport. Okay, I'll believe this when I see it, and more importantly, when I smell it. Anthony, there's a new shirt. Marissa, would you believe this? There's a new shirt you can wear for a month without washing, apparently.
8: Nope.
12: Yeah.
10: I don't believe it.
12: Clothing company called Herkleon recently announced a shirt that supposedly remains odor-free for more than a month while wearing it every day. They say that's true even in hot summer months. How? 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Copper, silver, zinc, gold, volcanic ash, and 2 secret ingredients, including, I'm thinking, bologna and nonsense.
8: I was going to say, how heavy is this sweater?
12: No. They say the shirts also last longer because they're not being washed and dried over and over again. 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I don't, you know, it's called Herkleon if you want to look it up.
8: Nope.
12: No, it doesn't, no, it sounds like nonsense, honestly. A month? It would start to stand up on its own, like you could probably just prop it up in the corner, be like made out of cardboard. No?
10: It probably.
8: Keep people away from you.
12: God, imagine those stinky people in your workplace. You know, everybody's got a workplace with a stinky person.
8: Mm.
12: Wearing one of those? Oh, I don't think so. Okay. Coming up, did you see what the markets did yesterday? Yahoo! Richard LaPointe with a Money Minute next.
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12: And Rich LaPointe, Senior Portfolio Manager at CIBC Wood Gundy, is on the line. How you doing there, Rich? You hung over this morning after that celebration yesterday? Yahoo! Whoopee!
21: I try not to drink midweek. It doesn't suit me. It was wonderful.
12: The TSX was up 575 points. The Dow was up over 900. And the NASDAQ was up 671 points, or more than 2.5%.
21: Yeah, almost 3%.
12: What the heck? Why? Why? What's going on?
21: So Palantir led the charge yesterday. So Palantir is a data analytics company, right? It helps corporations weed through very complex data to give them the best opportunity. We often see that when, you know, you go to YouTube and all of a sudden you find all the videos that you didn't even ask it for. It presents you things that it thinks you need to know. That's because they've done massive data analytics, and it allows Google to position an algorithm that'll give you what it thinks you want. This is some of the things Palantir does. Now, yesterday they came out and they announced an otherworldly quarter, meaning it was so powerful. There was so much demand for their work. Their sales were up 90%.
12: What?
21: So what this did, it started a refresh on the whole notion that AI is a big and up-and-coming trend. Remember, I told you something yesterday, and I was wrong when I said it. I said that corporate profits in the U.S. were up 20% year over year.
12: Yeah.
21: It's not true. They're not. They're up 27%. Now, every analyst, even the most optimistic ones, had this quarter average earnings up 13 points.
12: Hmm.
21: They doubled the number. That is unbelievable for the top 500. I mean, you're talking the biggest corporation in the U.S. Things are rocking in corporate USA.
12: Wow. Okay. So how does a small investor take advantage of this right now? Because every time things go up massively like this, you wonder, okay, is this the peak?
21: Yeah.
12: Is this the peak?
21: Well,
12: is there any...
21: So my message, and again, my message, not that of CIBC Banks, is that this trend will continue, right? The big hyperscalers, the big data computers are laying out plans for infrastructure build out over the next year and two. So there's no way this corporate earnings slows over the balance of this year and next. So we could have another strong year next. It's a mistake not to be invested in the equity markets now, because interest rates give you no choice. If you buy a GIC, you get a 3% rate of return for a year, let's say, 4 for 5, okay, after tax, and taxes in this country are very high for interest, you get about
12: half. Are they? I didn't realize that.
21: you did realize. It's about half of that, and that doesn't cover inflation. So, yeah, you've got to step in. Now, the small guy's got to buy an index or a mutual fund. I personally like Fidelity. The medium guy and the bigger guy have to do their own stock picking, and that's where I come in. So, yeah, that's how they take advantage of this. But they wouldn't buy bonds or GICs. That's not a way to take advantage.
12: So this Palantir you were talking about yesterday was up almost 30%.
21: In one day.
12: In one day.
21: I mean...
12: How come I didn't have any of this, Richard? How come we didn't buy this? You didn't buy this for me?
21: Well, because I brought it to your table and you dismissed it as you dismissed many other things.
12: Did I?
21: It's terrible what you're doing.
12: I don't believe
21: horrible.
12: That. Which way are we going today after such a big day yesterday?
21: We're looking a little higher on the Dow, about 100 points up.
12: Yep.
21: Standard & Poor's above 7, but today the NASDAQ looks down. AMD, Advanced Micro Devices, had quarter which was a little shy of expectation. They're down about 8%, leading semiconductor stocks down this morning.
12: All right. Hey, thanks a lot. You have a great day, Richard. Appreciate
21: it. You too.
12: That's Richard LaPointe, CIBC Wood Gundy. And here is Peter Vrionis from TSN 690. We're going to talk about sports. So where do you want to talk? A lot of leg problems in sports last night. So what do you want to, we'll start off with the Jays?
22: Yeah, sure.
12: Okay.
22: Let's
12: and Trey Savage. I turned on the beginning of the game last night in Houston, And there I saw him scampering out to the mound in the first inning, and then next time I tuned in a few minutes later, he was out.
2: Yeah, so he was warming up in between the second and third innings, and then just felt some knee discomfort. No word yet on whether or not it's serious, but it's pretty coincidental that the Blue Jays announced that they were going to go with a six-man rotation, starting rotation, for the rest of the season. And then, of course, that plan just gets thrown out of the window, and that's been the story of the season for the Jays. A lot of injuries, a lot of underperformances from players that they were expecting to be better, and Treya Savage, one of the more promising bright spots, I guess, of this team, had to exit before the third inning. So still awaiting word on that, but the Blue Jays lose 7-2 last night. Another dismal performance from Vladimir Guerrero Jr., who has just not been able to find his game. And despite them still being in that wild card race, it's looking less and less likely every passing game,
12: Andrew.
2: Looks
12: pretty grim. Now, is it now, let's elaborate on a six-man rotation. What does that mean?
2: Exactly? Yeah, so.
12: Is that normal?
2: Yeah, you usually have five starting pitchers. Okay. So you're going to pitch every fifth day. But because of some of the names that the Blue Jays had added at the trade deadline, whether it be Jameson Taillon, who we were talking about the other day, Jose Soriano from the Los Angeles Angels, they had a wealth of options for pretty much the first time all year. And then that plan just gets derailed because of that Treya Savage injury. So I'll update you tomorrow on whether or not it's going to be serious.
12: So Savage is going to have an MRI today. Now, what about Diallo at the our Canadian tennis player here in Montreal?
2: Yeah, so local Gabriel Diallo, who had lost the first set to Luciano Dardari of Italy, who's a ranked player in this tournament. But he was right there in the match in the second set. He was up 3-2 on serve. And just his leg just buckled on him, and he was not able to finish the match. He was forced to retire. Same story with Denis Shapovalov, who won the first set, another Canadian, Denis Shapovalov, won the first set, lost the second set, and then his body just kind of gave out on him in the third set, and he was forced to retire. So Felix Auger-Aliassime, who is in action today, is the lone Canadian left on the men's side.
12: What do you think they need to do? More squats?
2: I don't know. I'm not going to sit here and play tennis player.
12: Oh, you're not? No, you're not.
2: I do play tennis once in a while, but I will never reach the heights that these guys have ever experienced.
12: Well, that doesn't stop us from commenting on any sport that we can't play that well.
2: That's
12: honestly.
2: Right. But I don't know. I don't know what the recipe is, but pretty disheartening because it's been a while since we've seen the men on the Canadian side do well in this tournament, whereas Vicky Mboko last year won the whole thing. And
12: so Felix is playing today? Felix Auger-Aliassime?
2: Yeah, he's playing against Titouan Droguet of France tonight on center court just after 7 p.m., so I expect a raucous crowd at IGA Stadium. And then on the women's side, Andrew, you got Kayla Cross, who won her first ever ATP match. She's Canadian, and then Leila Fernandez is going to be on center court after 7 p.m. in Toronto.
12: All right. Thank you. That's Peter Vriones, TSN 690. Tom Whalen now in your 6:30 news, and then it's Trudy's Takeaways as we look at some editorial comment from this morning's publications.
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4: 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I'm Tom Whalen with your CTV News Update. We'll have weather details with Andrew Carter in just a few minutes. Right now, though, sunny and 19 degrees in downtown Montreal. Here's what's making news. A mainstay of Canadian television news has passed. A routine traffic stop turns deadly in Laval, and the provincial Liberals are about to name a marquee candidate. With the latest from the CJAD 800 Traffic Center, time once again to say good morning to Debbie Marcellos.
9: Well, good morning. It is a pretty good one. And from the South Shore, we're just seeing some slowdowns now at the entrance of the La Fontaine Tunnel toward Montreal. Two lanes available. One lane to the South Shore, though, and that backs up from before Sherbrooke at Yves Prévost. At the Champlain Bridge, looks like there's an incident halfway across the span. Traffic slows at Nuns Island. At Victoria, just one lane available. It goes toward Montreal till noon, then it switches sides. And that configuration ongoing until September 10th. Traffic at Mercier Bridge moving well. At the DeCary Expressway, we're seeing light volume. Eastbound Ville-Marie, the exit to Guy remains closed until tomorrow evening. On the Met westbound, we have a lot of volume. Lac-Cordaire to Saint-Michel, then from Saint-Laurent into DeCary, backs up on Laurentian South at Henri Bourassa. 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Your next report at 6:45.
4: In the news, Lloyd Robertson, the TV news anchor Canadians voted most trusted year after year, has passed away at the age of 92.
5: So that's the kind of day it's been on this.
6: For 11 consecutive years, TV Guide Canada readers voted Lloyd Robertson the TV journalist they trusted most. The Stratford, Ontario native got his start in broadcasting at a local radio station in 1952 before landing with the CBC in 1954. Robertson stayed with the public broadcaster until 1976 when he took a job with CTV and became a household name over his 35 years there.
7: Diana and Charles played their parts.
22: What is their left to say, but thank you.
6: Robertson was named a member of the Order of Canada and the Canadian Association of Broadcasters Hall of Fame.
23: And that's the kind of day it's been. I'm Lloyd Robertson.
6: Karen Rebo, the Canadian Press, Toronto.
4: A routine traffic stop in Laval early this morning took a deadly turn. This is Laval Police spokesperson Laurent Arsenault.
24: So this morning at around 1:20 a.m., a vehicle with no license plate was observed by our patrolman. They tried to pull them over, but he fled.
4: There were three young adults in that car, all approximately 19 years old. The chase ended when the car crashed into a building on Laurentian Boulevard. The driver of the car pronounced dead at the scene, and one of the passengers later died in hospital. The other passenger remains in critical condition. A large security perimeter has been established. Laurentian Boulevard in Laval is currently closed between Saint-Martin and Richard. The trial for Luciano Fratellin, the man accused of killing his daughter while the two were on vacation in upstate New York last year, continued yesterday. A forensic expert presented evidence linking the defendant to the death of his 9-year-old daughter Melina, who was found drowned in July of 2025. Traces of blood were discovered on the child's jacket and on a document found in the defendant's car. Fratellin denies the accusations. Prosecutors claim that Fratellin fabricated kidnapping allegations to cover up his involvement. The trial resumes today. It is being seen as a major coup for the provincial Liberals. Former president and CEO at the Chamber of Commerce of Metropolitan Montreal, Michel Leblanc, will be the candidate in the Marguerite Bourgeois riding in this October's election. A high-profile candidacy will be officially announced later today. The Marguerite Bourgeois riding is in the west end of Montreal and considered a Liberal stronghold, being held by the party since its creation in 1996. The current MNA for Marguerite Bourgeois, Frédéric Beauchemin, has chosen to run again, but in another riding in Brome-Missisquoi in the Eastern Townships. Michel Leblanc has long been considered a potential candidate for political career. He said that it was Charles Milliard's leadership that convinced him to take the political plunge. More news at ctvnewsmontreal.ca, including a story about how you can scratch and win to see Céline Dion in Paris. Your next CTV News update at 7 o'clock.
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27: All of them had hair of gold.
12: The Brady Bunch.
27: Like their mother.
12: is 7 and...
0: Oh, my nose!

0: And then what happened?
1: Till the one day when the lady met this fellow.
0: Can you believe that was one of the top-rated shows on television? What was wrong with us? Everybody, the Brady Bunch. It's 6:36. 19 degrees right now at Trudeau International Airport. We've got nothing but sunshine today. 30 degrees for the high. Tomorrow, a mix of sun and cloud and a high of 30. Chance of showers late in the day. We've got rain moving in. Apparently tomorrow night, periods of rain, low of 21, and it's going to be hot again on Friday, mix of sun and cloud and a high of 31 degrees. Sunny and 19 right now at Trudeau International Airport. 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
0: It's 6:38. Just looking at the ratings for the Brady Bunch, Trudy, was during its original 1969 to 1974 primetime run on ABC, it was never a major ratings hit.
6: Oh.
0: It never reached the overall Nielsen top 30 for a full season. Because, especially when it was moved to Friday night opposite shows like Sanford and Son. So, see, I was under the impression that it was a top-rated show. I mean, it has been, like, part of the cultural zeitgeist over the years.
6: I think as evidenced by the number of people who know the theme song by heart.
0: The Brady Bunch.
6: The Brady Bunch.
0: The Brady Bunch. The Brady. Okay. Meanwhile, you're listening to the Get Along Gang, Trudy Mason and Andrew Carter. And Trudy Mason has been going through the newspapers. She learned to read and to comprehend very well at Dorval Gardens Elementary School and has used that for a very successful career. Is that right, Trudy?
6: It was definitely. Although my mom says that I could recognize certain letters before I started school.
0: Yeah, you were very smart. We all know that, and you still are. A Montreal Gazette, Allison Haynes, says getting answers about two suspicious fires in recent days will take time.
6: Noting that the Jewish community has been on high alert over a surging tide of anti-Semitism. The Muslim community is apprehensive about rising Islamophobia. And the backdrop of all this is patience is warranted while investigators comb through the wreckage of two suspicious fires in recent days. One at Nome Restaurant, the kosher restaurant on DeCary Boulevard. The other at a mosque on Courtrai Avenue early on Friday morning. So what Allison Haynes is saying is that police have a duty to follow the evidence where it leads. So far, authorities are probing the fires and are being cautious about the causes. All the warning signs are blaring, but the pace of gathering the evidence, finding perpetrators, laying charges, and the details eventually trickling out in a court of law can be painfully slow when communities feel under siege.
0: In the Journal de Montréal, Richard Martineau says the WestJet strikers did not show much solidarity with the public.
6: Yeah, he's saying that strikers often ask the public to show solidarity with them, for example, by honoring their picket lines or understanding why they are engaging in service disruptions, if, for example, they're in service to the public. But Richard Martineau, in his column in the Journal today, is saying, well, what about showing solidarity with all the people who were hoping for a few untroubled weeks in the sun or on vacation with family? He says taking a vacation is not a luxury. It is an essential activity. Any doctor will tell you that. It is essential to your mental and physical health. And he says an employee who is stressed during vacation, i.e. not knowing whether they're going to get their return flight because of a strike by WestJet employees, will not be rested, will be less productive when going back to work, and that will have direct consequences on a business. So the question is, what will it take for the government to outlaw strikes for airline employees, particularly during the summer? He says it is disgusting to ruin a family's vacation.
0: In the National Post, Tasha Carradine says hate is Canada's national emergency.
6: Now she and is asking the question, when does hate become terrorism? The answer, according to Tasha Carradine, when it is orchestrated repeatedly to sow fear, cause chaos, and undermine society. One hateful act can be the work of a vengeful madman. A series of hateful acts against the same community conducted in a similar manner constitutes terrorism. And she says this is what Jews in Canada face today. And she goes on in her column in the National Post to say what the Liberal government of Mark Carney has done for sure has not been enough. The violence demands a proportional response from lawmakers and law enforcement, but so far Canada has not had one. Ottawa did launch the Advisory Council on Rights, Equality and Inclusion, but this is an umbrella group for all faiths, despite the fact that 71% of faith-based crimes are directed as Jews. Terrorism is not mere hate. Its scope and scale are much greater, and in Canada's case, it is international. So she says what Mark Carney should do is declare anti-Semitic terrorism a national emergency. He should stop lumping it in with other forms of hatred and send the message that terrorism will not be tolerated, full stop. She also wants the Mounties to put together a dedicated national task force to deal with anti-Semitic terrorism.
0: What's the Canadian version of thoughts and prayers?
6: It's when politicians faced with the type of anti-Semitic acts that we've been seeing in recent months and actually over the last several years trot out the phrase, this really isn't us. This is not who we are. Such acts are unacceptable. She says that's the Canadian version of, oh, our thoughts and prayers go out to the victim. And this lead editorial in the Globe and Mail says that trotting out this phrase removes the need to ask difficult questions. You know, it may evoke sympathy, but why aren't we asking questions like, why are these anti-Semitic attacks happening? What can be done to prevent it? And it goes on to say, how to turn back the growing tide of hatred? The effort has to begin with understanding and speaking the truth. Anti-Zionism is fueling the rise of anti-Semitism. The rejection of Israel of its very right to exist has become the growth medium for the contagion of anti-Semitism. The test of courage for any political leader is whether they're willing to speak the truth. Prime Minister Mark Carney failed that test in June, even as he tried to provide comfort to the Canadian or Jewish Canadian community.
0: That's in the Globe and Mail this morning. Yeah. Trudy, thank you.
6: Andrew.
0: That's Trudy Mason, Trudy's Takeaways, we call that. It's 6:46. 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There's a new travel way to travel in Greater Montreal, the Met. Montreal Metropolitan Airport is now open. Discover the Met. Here is Debbie Marcellos.
7: Well, Andrew, it's a pretty good drive in from the South Shore, but heading to the South Shore at the Champlain Bridge, looks like an incident halfway across the span, and it's backing up from Gaétan-Laberge on the 15 South. La Fontaine Tunnel down to one lane at all times. To the South Shore, it's slowing at Yves Prévost. Heavy on the Met West from Lac-Cordaire to Saint-Michel, and then it slows from Saint-Laurent into Decarie, northbound Decarie from Jean Talon, and in from Laval, 13 South, starting to slow at Saint-Martin. Also in Laval, De Laurentide remains closed between Saint-Martin and Richard because of an event that we've heard about in the newscast involving police and a crash. 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
0: Got a nice forecast for today anyway. We're looking at sunshine and a high of 30 degrees. It is 19 under a beautiful sunny sky this morning at Trudeau International Airport.

0: Pat Smear, not Pap Smear, Pat Smear, Foo Fighters, is 67 years old today. A lot of celebrity birthdays here. Samantha Sang. She had a big hit with Just Emotion. Basketball Hall of Fame center Patrick Ewing, 64. French novelist Guy de Maupassant was born in this state in 1850. The Elephant Man. I'm not an animal, I am a human being. I worked at the Dorval Theater when that movie was in the theater. I had to watch that 100 times. It's a trigger. The Elephant Man, John Merrick, was born in this state in 1862. One of the group of seven, Tom Thompson, was born in 1877. And this would have been Neil Armstrong's birthday, the U.S. astronaut, born in 1930. Celebrations at CJAD.com. Please wish our amazing grandson, Forrest Glenn Morrow, a very happy 14th birthday with lots of love from Nanny and Pa. Consider it done. 514-790-0800 if you would like to play the Almost Can't Lose quiz. Of a pair of tickets to see CF Montreal versus LA Galaxy, that game is Saturday night, August 22nd at Saputo Stadium, 7:30 p.m. We're going to play the Radio Dictionary. 514-790-0800.
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0: Love that music. You know, sometimes I just go home and I turn that music on nonstop, Anthony, and dance around the my spacious Pointe Claire estate.
22: That explains a lot.
0: Yep. Love that music. Lorenzo is on the line. It's time to play the Almost Can't Lose quiz for a pair of tickets to CCF Montreal versus the LA Galaxy, Saturday, August 22nd, Stade Saputo. How's that sound, Lorenzo?
23: Pretty good, fun. Sorry, first time caller.
0: Oh, well, congratulations and welcome, Lorenzo. You know, your name means crowned with laurel, so there's something great about you. It's like you've won something already just with your name. Did you know that?
23: I did not. Thank you for telling me, though.
0: Okay. So, yeah, it says here you're in Montreal. Now, that's a coincidence because that's where we broadcast from. But what part of Montreal would you be in, Lorenzo?
23: I'm from the Montreal North area.
0: Montreal North. Very nice. Very nice. And what are you doing today, Lorenzo?
23: Today I'm at work going to a job site with my boss at the moment.
0: Okay. And where do you work? What do you do?
23: We're half-day maintenance cleaners and...
0: Oh, nice. Okay. Obviously, you must be a fan of CF Montreal, right?
23: Absolutely.
0: The games at Saputo Stadium are fun. So I'm glad you get a chance to do this, but it's not guaranteed. Okay.
23: Oh, that's not a problem.
0: But we're going to play Radio Dictionary. You're very polite, you know that, Lorenzo? Anybody ever told you that? Very polite.
23: Yeah, I get that quite a bit.
0: Okay. We're going to play Radio Dictionary. The word today, this is a weird word that you don't hear, but you hardly ever hear. And you got to tell me, you get 50-50 to tell me what it means. Dipnosophist. Dipnosophist. Dipnosophist.
23: Okay.
0: Is that how? Turn up my computer, Anthony. I just want to make sure that I'm pronouncing it correctly. Okay. Dipnosophist.
1: Dipnosophist.
0: That's what I said. Okay. Dipnosophist. Okay. Yeah. Marissa, what does that mean? What's a dipnosophist?
12: Dipnosophist. It basically means a person skilled in table talk. So, a great dinner party.

0: What is it really, though, Anthony? What do you think?
1: A dipnosophist is someone who lives in the past, who refuses to move forward. So, like, for example, I'm a dipnosophist.
0: That's me.
1: No, that's me. I still have a flip phone, and I listen to CDs. Honest to God, I got a CD player in the car.
0: That makes me laugh. So what do you think? Is it a good dinner party guest who's skilled in table talk? Or is it somebody who lives in the past, a dipnosophist? Dipnosophist.
2: Oh.
0: It's hard, isn't it?
2: Yeah, I'm just thinking about it.
0: Yeah, you can think about it. Think all you want. We have nothing but time. We invented time. And we can bend it to our will. Isn't that right, Anthony?
1: Sure.
2: I think I'll go with the first one.
0: You will go with the first one. That's, although I love that. I love Anthony's definition. It is a person skilled in table talk, a dipnosophist. Well, you're quite the dipnosophist, aren't you? Well, thank you. Great dinner party guest. You have a great day, okay? Thanks for, okay. Nice to meet you. Thanks for listening and thanks for giving it a shot. First time caller. That's exciting. At the tennis tournament in Montreal, the number 2 seed, Felix Auger-Aliassime, is in action. That is tonight. The Jays try this afternoon with their latest acquisition, Jameson Taillon, on the mound to try to win the series against the Houston Astros. The Jays lost last night, 7-2, but of concern for the Jays as well, their young pitcher, Treya Savage, who did so well last year during the playoffs. He left after 2 flawless innings with something wrong with his knee. He's going to have an MRI today. Coming up after your 7 o'clock CTV News update, you know, every summer we report on a lot of tragedies that, you know, that seems to every summer. We were talking about car accidents yesterday. This morning we're going to try to prevent you from drowning. Okay, that's next.
3: Good morning. It's 7 o'clock. I'm Tom Whalen with your CTV News Update. 19 degrees, sunny in downtown Montreal. Your full weather details coming up in just a few minutes with Andrew. Here's what's making news right now. Remembering a Canadian news icon, a police crash in Laval ends with fatalities. And what many Canadian travelers don't know about travel insurance. With the latest from the CJAD 800 Traffic Center, here is Debbie Marcellos.
4: Well, it's still a tough go on the Met westbound. It's heavy from PNEF into DeCary and Laurentian south aboard the Metropolitan moves well through Laval, but it does slow in Montreal. At Henri Bourassa to board the Metropolitan on the 13th southbound, it's busy at Saint-Martin and traffic on the eastbound Trans-Canada just slowing at the DeCary circle. Now, tough go to the south shore at the Champlain Bridge with an incident on the span. It's backing up from Gaétan-Laberge on 15th south. Ongoing roadwork at La Fontaine Tunnel to the south shore. It slows at Yves Prévost, but no problems in from the South Shore. 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
3: In the news, Lloyd Robertson, a stalwart of Canadian TV news for decades, who earned the unrelenting trust of viewers, has passed away. CTV News says Robertson's family confirmed his death yesterday evening. Robertson anchored the CTV National News for 35 years until September 2011, when he passed the torch to Lisa Laflamme. She posted last night, "Her heart is heavy with the passing of this true giant." CTV's current chief anchor, Omar Sachedina, shares his own social media post that he will be deeply missed.
5: "To his family, we're sending you lots of love, sending you prayers, and also lots of strength. We are all feeling your sadness. Our hearts are very, very heavy today, but he made an enormous impact on this country, and his contribution will never be forgotten."
3: Sachedina wrote on Instagram that Robertson's, quote, "magic was in making people feel seen and heard," end quote. Lloyd Robertson was 92. A routine traffic stop at a

0: 20 past 1 this morning on Ouimet in Laval took a deadly turn when the vehicle being pulled over by police took off. There were three young adults, two men and a woman in the car, all approximately 19 years old. The chase ended when the car crashed into a building on Laurentian Boulevard. The driver was pronounced dead at the scene. One of the passengers died later in hospital. The other passenger remains in critical condition. A large security perimeter has been established. This is Laval police spokesperson Laurent Arsenault.
1: De Laurentian Boulevard is presently closed between Boulevard Saint-Martin-Est and Richard Street.
0: The severity of that impact split the car in two. Yesterday, City of Montreal officials unveiled their plans for the revitalization of the city's Chinatown district. CTV's Laurence Brisson-Dubreuil has more on that.
2: A vacant lot, a blank canvas. But to city officials, it's the start of something much bigger. The site at Saint-Laurent and René-Lévesque could one day become a mix of social housing, community and green space, and businesses. For many community advocates, the vision is encouraging. But some, like Mei Chu, say rebuilding trust will take time.
3: Developing an entire neighborhood that's over 150 years old is a challenge.
2: A new Chinatown Alliance will help shape what comes next, bringing together residents, merchants, and community organizations. City officials say work is already underway.
4: That piece of land you're sitting on now is already bought. We've done more in the last 10 months that the previous administration had done in 8 years.
2: The city is also promising immediate change with a daily cleaning and a redesign of both Saint-Laurent and Clark Street. The new alliance holds its first meeting Friday.
0: A new survey says most Canadian travelers don't know that Ottawa's travel advisories can void their travel insurance.
5: The poll commissioned by Global Affairs Canada found just 28% of respondents were in fact aware. It also found many weren't sure how embassies abroad can help them. Some wrongly believed embassies could help them find jobs abroad or pay to send a dead relative's body home. And respondents also weren't aware the government can lend money to Canadian travelers for evacuations. The report also found Canadians are receptive to travel advice, but few check Ottawa's alerts before traveling. Global Affairs Canada has said deteriorating global stability is causing an expansion in consular work. Aaron Sousa, The Canadian Press.
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8: Well, you're feeling the heat already. Later on this afternoon. There's a Whitney Houston auction. Apparently. And Kelly Alexander's on the way. With entertainment, she's in for John Moore again this week. It is going to be a beautiful day. Sunshine, high of 30 degrees with a humidex in the low 30s. 19 right now at Trudeau Airport. But here's the thing. Tomorrow's going to be start off sunshine. Well, mix of sun and cloud and very humid. High of 30 degrees, humidex of 38 with a chance of showers or a thunder shower to finish off the day. And now Environment Canada is giving us periods of rain for Thursday night, overnight. A mix of sun and cloud on Friday with a high of 31 degrees. That is CJAD Dormez-vous weather. 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
8: All right, it is 7:10, and they tell me that across this country, every year, approximately 400 people die from drowning. Most of the incidents take place in the summer season. Most summer drownings happen in open natural bodies of water like lakes, rivers, ponds, and so on, rather than pools. During the construction holiday, a heartbreaking string of drownings in Quebec, 9 people losing their lives in the 2 weeks alone. And Reynold Hawkins is executive director of the Life Saving Society. He's on the line. Good morning.
24: Good morning, you too.
8: So tell me about the drownings that happened during the construction holiday. What stands out to you about these incidents?
24: Except one swishing, it was inside a backyard pool. The others, they occur on the open water, more than the rivers, including the St. Lawrence River, versus the lake. And this year, only for the rivers, we have close to 55% of the drowning victim occur inside the river. So that's why it's very important to repeat our water safety messages. And so thank you for this invitation this morning.
8: Okay. So in these cases, people swimming by themselves or boating without life jackets, what are we seeing?
24: Yeah, this is true. When they're practicing swimming, that's what we call also bathing activities, I think they overestimate their swimming skill. Particularly when they are on the deep side of the water and also inside the rivers when they have against currents or vortex. So please make sure you have those capacity to swim very long distance, because the majority of the victim we have inside the coroner investigation report explained to us they are at least 15 meters where they can reach the bottom of the waterfront, for example, the deck or maybe the boat. So if you are a swimmer, I think you are ready to swim those 15 meters and less. So, and that's why we think they overestimate their swimming skills. And the other factor is very involved with those running swishing when you're practicing your boating activities, including paddling activities. You need to wear your life jacket, your personal flotation device, because we know now 90% of those victims, they didn't wear or didn't wear appropriately their life jacket. So, and inside the regulation, you have the obligation to bring it, but it's not an obligation to wear it. But the recommendation of the licensing society is wear your personal flotation device all the time. And if you're doing this, doesn't matter if you fell overboard, someone can reach you because you're going to be at the surface and not necessarily in, under the surface.
8: So there was one case, or at least one case, where someone jumped in the water to save another person and it ended up drowning themselves. So
24: yeah,
8: in the case of, you know, you see somebody struggling or somebody falls in and they're struggling, what do you do? What's the best thing to do?
24: The first thing you have to do is call the 911. Okay, the majority of the population now have their cell phone, or ask other one to call the 911, because the time when the first respond will be there it will be very important, because the majority of the drowning situation, you need to do CPR. So, and after that, when you did that, you can talk to your victim, not necessarily go in jump in the water. Please ask the victim or your friends or your relative, can you stay on your back? Mm-hmm. Can you take a big breathing, because you want to increase his flotability? So, and after that, you can reach something. If you are inside the boat, for sure you can use your line throw, or maybe you can use a personal flotation device. The point is, you need to extend to the victim some flotation device. You are not necessarily inside the boat. Maybe you can use a branch tree. Maybe you can use the cooler, some device where we can say this is a flotation device. Mm-hmm. And the victim can reach this device, and the time when the first responder will be there, the victim can maintain at the surface. At the end, okay, the last thing, maybe you can jump in the water and try to have maybe one of your piece of your clothing to make this extension, but don't do any body rescue, because we know we can lose in Canada and Quebec province those victims. That's what happened this year on three or four different cases.
8: So where the person gets too close to the struggling swimmer, and they bring them down as well.
24: Yep. Okay. And that's why when we train the lab guards or the first responder, we teach to them to follow eight steps. That's what we call the ladder approach. And the first four, this is where is less risk for the rescuer. And that's why we want to focus with what we call the bystander rescue. Please do that. Talk to your victim. Reach something, a device you can reach the victim. If it's necessary, you can go in the water, but push this device to the victim. But don't try to be very too close of the victim, because we don't want to see those two fatalities, what exactly happened this year.
8: Right. Raynal, thank you very much for your time.
24: You're welcome.
8: Raynal Hawkins, Executive Director of the Life Saving Society. And watching you ride in CJ 8800 traffic. Here is Debbie Marcellos.
1: Well, Well, Andrew, we have some congestion heading to the South Shore this morning at the Champlain Bridge. It looks like we had an incident earlier halfway across the span, but now some roadwork signs that are up on the span just after Nuns Island. So it is backing up from Atwater on 15 South. For the La Fontaine Tunnel to the South Shore, it's backing up from Yves Prévost as you merge into one lane for ongoing roadwork there. But no problems heading in from the South Shore. Laval routes are in pretty good shape, but a reminder that Des Laurentides in Laval remains closed between Saint-Martin and Richard because of a fatal crash early this morning. On the Laurentian South to board the Metropolitan, it slows at Henri Bourassa. And on the Met West, we have a lot of volume from Vio into Dakarry. 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
8: Thank you. It's going to be a beautiful day. Sunshine, high of 30 degrees. It's a CJ 80 dorm, maybe weather. It's 19 right now. Beautiful clear sky at Trudeau International Airport. Kelly Alexander's in for John Moore and Entertainment coming up. There's an auction, a Whitney Houston auction. What did Taylor Swift give to Tate McRae that made her so happy? Kelly Alexander's next.
2: 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That's at 3:35. That's Montreal Now, weekdays from 2 to 6 with me, Sue Smith, on News Talk Radio, CJAD 800.
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0: 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Is it Saturday you play the kazoo? Is that when you play the kazoo?
1: Yeah. Yeah.
0: Did you bring it today?
1: Nope. But you know what? I'll send a clip to Anthony and he can play it tomorrow for you. You'll have a good giggle.
0: Okay.
1: Yep.
0: Yeah. So what can I buy of Whitney Houston's?
1: So, yeah, they are auctioning off a bunch of her affairs, if you will, including a 1988 American Music Awards dress, a 1999 Versace red leather outfit, and a Burberry tour coat. And the good news is that 100% of the proceeds are actually going to her Whitney Houston Legacy Foundation, which supports young people with education and career development. So it's all for a good cause. The auction, Andrew, is happening on the 11th of August. And if you'd like to check out these things, because they're pretty cool, you can go to juliansauctions.com.
0: Does it say, tell us what size she was? So I don't know if it fits.
1: I don't know. Maybe.
0: I'm not going to buy it if it doesn't fit me.
1: I want to see you in that red leather outfit. That's what I want to see.
0: Wouldn't that be something?
1: That would be something.
0: Yeah. Yeah.
1: I would pay money for that.
0: You would, huh?
1: Yeah.
0: How's Sean Diddy Combs, how's he doing?
1: Yeah, so it's really crazy, Andrew. So he, you know, was sentenced to 50 months in jail, so 50 months in jail. And so he was originally supposed to be released in summer of 2028. And I can't even tell you over the last couple of months how many times they keep moving his release date and they keep moving it up. So as of like a week ago, they'd even pushed it as far forward as January of 2028. But then I'm not sure if you heard the news. Last week, he actually got into an altercation at the prison and so had to be put into solitary confinement.
0: Okay.
1: So it looks like they're tapping him on the wrist for being involved in whatever altercation he was into, because now they've pushed it back to February of 2028, February 20th, in fact. So we'll see if that continues. But I've never seen a release date for, you know, somebody who's supposed to be serving to keep being moved around all the time.
0: So he's doing time in the hard time in the box now, is he?
1: Yeah, exactly. Okay. Yeah. Although I have a feeling he's out after a week, but yeah.
0: Okay. Tell me about Zac Brown. What do I need to know about Zac Brown?
1: Yeah, so this is really cool. So he just hit a huge milestone at Boston's Fenway Park. They played their 15th straight sold-out show there, so 15 straight. And then to celebrate, they actually surprised the crowd with a massive gift. Like they are topping Oprah with this. So every single person in the crowd, that's 37,000 people, got a cruise for two. So that comes to about $40 million that they're coughing up to send people on a cruise. And it sounds like they're going to do more of these cruise giveaways as his tour progresses.
0: Is it a deal, like some sort of advertising deal with a cruise company?
1: Maybe. I'm assuming they're on board with something.
0: I don't think they're taking $40 million out of their pockets to give away cruises.
1: But it's pretty cool, though.
0: What if you don't want to go on a cruise? What if you get seasick?
1: Maybe they give you some, I don't know, confetti. I don't know.
0: Got any Bruce Springsteen news?
1: I do, and I think this is really sweet. So I don't think, you know, any of us knew this, but for the last 8 years, his wife, Patty, has been dealing with a type of blood cancer. And Bruce actually was able to say that she's now in remission.
0: Oh, nice.
1: And that's why she's been not touring as much and all that kind of stuff. And I just thought it was, you know, we always have to share bad news, but I think it's amazing that she's now in remission. They've been married since 1991, so 35 years this year. So I'm just happy for the two of them, and I thought it was worth mentioning.
0: Okay, this Canadian pop star Tate McRae is over the moon about a gift she received from Taylor Swift. What did Taylor Swift give Tate McRae?
1: Sourdough bread. Yeah.
0: A starter.
1: Did
0: she give her the baked version or a starter?
1: The baked version, I believe, because I don't know if you know this, but Taylor is like really into baking. And if you get one of her homemade, you know, concoctions, it's like a big deal because she gives them to her celebrity friends. And so Tate was over the moon that, you know, she was able to receive a sourdough bread. And apparently it was, she makes three of them. So, Taylor makes either cinnamon swirl, lemon blueberry, and funfetti. And Tate says that before she even tried the bread, she was like in love because she could smell how amazing it was. And, by the way, Taylor's hubby, Travis, apparently his favorite flavor is funfetti. And he's actually shown up to the Chiefs training camp a little bit overweight, so maybe he's been eating too much funfetti. Yeah.
0: So she's a master baker, is what you're saying.
1: She is
0: So it's so interesting, you know, like I could just see you in the barn, like talking to the cows, telling them about the funfetti and all this stuff. Like, you know,
1: they love that.
0: They do. Hey, they like the story.
1: They actually love music. They love when we play the music.
0: But honestly, if I had, you know, if I was with Taylor Swift and, you know, had a great salary to start with and then was with Taylor Swift, I'd get fat too over the summer.
1: Yeah. Well, I saw a picture of Mr. Travis and I do see a little bit of added poundage in the, around the middle.
0: So. Really? Huh?
1: Yeah, and it's funny because, like, I, you know, he needs to show up to training camp in shape, I think. But
0: well, I would say so.
1: You'd think so.
0: No.
1: Yeah.
0: I received another missive from John Moore on Squirrel Safari.
1: Oh, did you? I'm so excited. What's going on?
0: Dearest colleague, have not seen a squirrel for days. This came in a bottle, by the way.
1: Okay.
0: This floated up by the Harapapino in the river. Have not seen a squirrel for days. Have been foraging for blueberries and Oreos.
1: Oh, boy.
0: We're down to our last case of Chardonnay. And have run out of Melba toast and are subsisting on Ritz crackers. The humanity.
1: So, he's roughing it.
0: Tell my listeners I love them. John Sanford Moore.
1: Do you think he'd come pick rocks at the farm? I don't know, like, because you won't.
0: I'm going to come and pick rocks at the farm.
1: You lie. Every year you tell me. And then all you want to do is to drive a forklift now.
0: I think we should sell the rocks. We should pick them and sell them. It could become a rock farm. You bring
1: I'm
0: going to
1: tell my dad.
0: Bring back the, like, yeah, it would be a good business idea, no?
1: Yeah, I think so. By the way, I got a few messages yesterday after our little chit-chat about the farm stuff. And so if people want to see pictures, by the way, because they're like, how does this all work? We actually have an Instagram account. So it's at Gazanier Alexander. Is the Instagram account if people want to see pictures of farm.
0: As in Gazon.
1: Gazonier.
0: As in Gazon.
1: Yep. Gazonier.
0: Okay.
1: Yeah. Alexander. Or you can follow me on Instagram and I post ridiculousness also. Okay. That's Kelly Alexander with two X's.
0: Yeah. That's noted turf farmer, Kelly Alexander.
1: I should put that in my handle, right? That's
0: you
1: what I'm going to do.
0: Put it in your handle.
1: I'm going to do that.
0: Kelly, have a great day.
1: You too, my love.
0: Take care. She's great. Kelly Alexander in for John Moore, who, as you heard, is on Squirrel Safari. David Hertel on the Quebec Liberals, who had some good news and some bad news yesterday.
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3: 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It's 7:30. I'm Tom Whelan with your CTV news update. Sunshine, 20 degrees downtown. We have a beautiful day on the way. Andrew will have your full forecast in a few minutes. Here's what's making news right now. Celebrating the legacy of Lloyd Robertson, a fatal police chase in Laval, and don't bring bear spray to a gunfight. With the latest from the CJAD 800 Traffic Center, here's Debbie Marcellos.
4: Well, some good news if you're heading to the Champlain Bridge to the South Shore. It has cleared out on 15 South from Atwater and inbound side, not a problem. No problems in from the South Shore for any of your spans. On the Met West, it's heavy from Lac Gordaire into DeCary and northbound DeCary slows from Snowden up to the Metropolitan, eastbound TransCanada at Côte de Liesse to board DeCary South, but southbound DeCary moves well. Laurentian South, Autoroute 15 South to board the Metropolitan, backing up at Salaberry. 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
3: In the news, Lloyd Robertson, a stalwart of Canadian TV news for decades, who earned the unrelenting trust of viewers, has passed away. CTV News says Robertson's family confirmed his death yesterday evening. Robertson anchored the CTV national news for 35 years until September of 2011. CTV's current chief anchor, Omar Sachedina, is mourning his colleague's loss and recounts their first meeting.
5: That was in the building cafeteria. And I remember thinking at the time, you know, here's this towering figure of Canadian journalism who remembers everybody's first name in the cafeteria and even the smallest details about their personal lives. He would always ask how their families are doing. He had this amazing ability to connect with people.
3: Sachedina wrote on Instagram last night, quote, "I'm really going to miss him," end quote. Lloyd Robertson was 92. At about 1:20 this morning, Laval police noticed a vehicle without plates on Ouimet. When they tried to pull the car over, it sped off. This is Laval police spokesperson Laurent Arsenault.
6: A bit further on De Laurentides, the vehicle crashed on a building. The driver was pronounced deceased on scene. The two passengers were taken to the hospital, but one of them unfortunately died at the hospital.
3: The severity of that impact split the car in two. The other passenger remains in critical condition. Laurentian Boulevard in Laval is closed between Saint-Martin and Richard. A trial for Luciano Fratellin continued yesterday in an upstate New York courtroom. Fratellin is the man who is charged with second-degree murder and concealment of a human corpse in the death of his 9-year-old daughter, Melina, who lived in Montreal. A forensic scientist from the New York State Police testified that police found traces of blood on the jacket the little girl was wearing when she died last summer in a rural area of New York State. Melina was found drowned to death in a marsh in rural New York at the end of the trip with her father. Fratellin has alleged that two men abducted his daughter and drove off in a white van. The prosecution has alleged he fabricated those allegations of a kidnapping. The trial set to resume today. And a cautionary tale now of a group of would-be robbers who used bear repellent spray on an armored car driver. The armored car driver used his gun on the would-be robbers. ABC's Jim Ryan says it all happened yesterday at a strip mall in Houston.
7: When a Loomis security guard arrived at a check cashing store to make a delivery, he noticed a pickup truck idling in the parking lot.
8: When he came back out, that's when the suspects approached him, used the bear spray, tried to rob him, and he fired shots at the suspects.
7: Houston Police Lieutenant Larry Croson says the getaway vehicle was tracked to a car wash where several people were trying to clean out blood stains. Meanwhile, the staff of an urgent care clinic called police to say they were treating two gunshot victims, aged 15 and 16. They're expected to recover and face charges. Jim Ryan, ABC News.
3: 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Your next CTV News update at 8 o'clock.
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0: I know it rhymes, but I never got like what this is supposed to mean, dancing on the ceiling. Like you're dancing upside down, all the blood rushing to your head. What is this? Anthony, explain. You know, you're Lionel Richie. 40 years ago today, Dancing on the Ceiling was the name of the album. It was released. Are you like floating and dancing, or are you upside down dancing? Okay. I don't know. The forecast for today in Montreal sounds pretty delicious to me. It's sunny and 20 right now at Trudeau International Airport. Already feels like 25. You can see forever. A little breeze from the southwest at 10 kilometers an hour. We're looking at sunshine today. High of 30. Tomorrow, 30 for the high with a chance of a shower or thunder shower to finish off the day. And then Environment Canada has given us a dose of rain overnight on Thursday. But clearing out for Friday. It makes the sun and cloud on Friday and a high of 30. 21 degrees. That's CJAD Dormez-vous weather. The Quebec Liberals, provincial Liberals, got a good news yesterday and some bad news. And we'll go over that with David Hertel next.
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5: Oh, I dropped my contact in the sand.
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0: Yeah, there, David Hertel, former Liberal cabinet minister, in for Tom Mulcair. 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Keeping Montrealers cool since 1957. 514-342-3400. David, what would you do with another $40 million if you had that?
8: If I had another $40 million.
0: Another $40 million. You must have $40 million. I mean, by this point, he's laughing. Oh, and we laughed.
8: Yeah, no, I'd look at how I could maybe help some worthy causes. Really, I would because I don't need $40 million.
0: No. I always wanted to do was like I would build myself a big gold throne and have people come to me and ask for like charities, and I would give needy real, like people who really needed it, money.
8: Well, there you go. Ask Donald. I'm sure Donald has a spare gold throne for you.
0: the upcoming Quebec election in October, all the parties are naming candidates and so on. Mm-hmm. And yesterday the Quebec Liberals had some good news, one of their candidates, and some bad news. So let's talk about that. First of all, the bad news. Who is this, this person?
8: Marie-Claude Nichols, yeah. Who, has been the M&A for Vaudreuil for 12 years now, for the Liberals, decided unexpectedly to not run again. And, that is surprising. She's invoking, personal family reasons, some sort of crisis, internal family crisis, is the justification for this. Mm-hmm. But for the Liberals, I mean, this is the fifth candidacy this summer, that, has been withdrawn. And, for a myriad of reasons, but you have a couple of star candidates, one especially that was announced in Quebec City that has withdrawn, another in the Laurentians. We had a couple of weeks ago this candidate here in Montreal who had made some very horrible comments on social media about the Parti Québécois that was kicked out by the Liberals. Another one with allegations up in the South Shore of Quebec, past Quebec City, and so you know, it's definitely a problem for the liberals to generate a lot of excitement, because some of these people said yes, but then looking maybe at the situation of where the liberals are heading, especially outside Montreal, they may be, you know, they thought twice. But on the other side, there is some good news that's going to be announced.
0: Well, just a second. Is there any reason to believe that this Vaudreuil M&A is leaving for any other reasons than what she stated?
8: I mean, factually, no. I mean, there isn't a lot of reasons. And this is going to be speculation here. But you got to think, after 12 years, the idea of spending another four in the opposition is not necessarily the most attractive thing in the world. And you got to think, with some of these candidates, obviously there are a couple of them, you know, among the five this summer that has nothing to do with it. But you got to think that some of these people that said yes and then withdraw unexpectedly were looking, you know. Early spring, the Liberals had some form of momentum. You could think Charles Milliard, he had started off well. But when you look at the polling right now, while the Liberals seem to be close to the Parti Québécois, when you look at voter intent, when you look at the seat distribution, the Liberals are nowhere near challenging the Parti Québécois for power. The vote is concentrated in Montreal, Laval, the townships, and the Gatineau region. That's it. And they're not very competitive outside of those regions. And you can't win an election like that. So you've got to think that could be part of it, but there's no real other information concerning Marie-Claude Nicole's other than some sort of family crisis right. that she wants to attend to.
0: Okay, meanwhile, they're expected to announce today that Michel LeBlanc, the former head of the CEO of the Chamber of Commerce of Greater Montreal, is going to run for the Quebec Liberal Party, and Margaret Bourgeois, which is LaSalle, basically.
8: Yeah, it's LaSalle, and it's one of the safest Liberal seats you can offer a candidate for the Liberals. So Michel LeBlanc, I mean, it's a great catch. Let's face it, it's good news. I mean, I was thinking, since the 2014 campaign, which the Liberals won, I would say this is the highest profile recruitment in the economic sphere. Michel LeBlanc, very respected, 16 years as CEO of the Montreal Chamber of Commerce. Before that, very successful career in business. So definitely it's going to have a positive impact. But, and that's a big but, the thing is that Charles Milliard and the Liberals have been talking a lot about the economy generically as being the priority, one of the priorities, because he's pretty much named everything as a priority so far. And the problem there is that when you look at the polling consistently, Quebecers, yeah, sure, the economy, but the issue is much more precise than that. The number one issue by far is obviously affordability, cost of living. After that, of course, healthcare. After that, housing. You can say most of these issues are tied into the economy. But the thing is that Michel LeBlanc is going to have to come up with other than, oh, the economy is important. What are you going to do to tackle these core issues having to do with affordability, housing, financing healthcare, and also the infrastructure deficits that are massive, education? You've got schools boarded up. You know, they've been boarded up for years and years. And so the next government, whoever forms government, this campaign cannot be about big promises involving spending, because there's simply no money. And you have to invest in what's existing. You can't start brand new shiny programs that would cost billions of dollars. That's not what people want. And you add to that the uncertainty with the whole situation with the tariffs. So the thing is with Michel LeBlanc, I hope today will be the beginning of real direct connecting messaging from the Liberals on the issues, these kitchen table issues that Quebecers are worried about. My last point on this candidacy, while it is high profile for Montreal, Montreal isn't the issue for the Liberals. They're going to sweep Montreal. The fact is as I was saying before, the Liberals are very weak in eastern Quebec. So Michel LeBlanc's candidacy in Trois-Rivières, is it going to resonate? Maybe not.
0: All right.
8: In Quebec City, is it going to resonate? Probably not. So there's a lot of more work, and I would have thought that maybe, like, for example, what we did in 2014 with Phil Couillard, you know, you bundle your economic candidacies. Remember back then we announced Carlos Leitao, Martin Coiteux, Jacques Daou, who had big, big, big, important economic pedigrees. We all announced them in one day, and that sent a huge message across Quebec that the Liberals were serious about the economy. But there's going to need some high-profile candidacies in the regions for the Liberals to really turn the tide here.
0: All right. Hey, thank you very much. You have a good day.
8: Great pleasure. You too, sir.
0: David Hertel, 747. 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
6: Well, it's a busy drive on the Met West. We have a lot of volume from La Cordaire into DeCary. Northbound DeCary slows at Snowden, and eastbound Tecan from Côte de l'Est to Bord DeCary South. But southbound DeCary moves well. Westbound 20 slows in Ville-Saint-Pierre now. We're seeing those delays from Angrignon. But eastbound side of the 20 in pretty good shape. It just slows at Turcotte in the exit for the 15. In from the South Shore, spans are clear, and it has cleared out at the Champlain Bridge toward the South Shore after an earlier incident. 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
0: Thank you. It's going to be a sunny day today with a high of 30 degrees. It's 20 right now. Beautiful morning at Trudeau International Airport. CTV News assignment editor Olivia O'Malley is on the line. Morning, Olivia.
7: Good morning, Andrew.
0: What are you working on today?
7: Well, a vehicle is cut in half after a crash in Laval. Two people are dead and a third is fighting for their life. We have a camera there now and a reporter is on the way this morning. Duluth businesses are being broken into. The latest victim is Pied de Cochon. It's the third restaurant in the past year to be victim. We speak to the owners of Coco Disco Club about the problem. And we bring you the sights and sounds of the Metropolitan Orchestra. They have their big concert tonight at the foot of Mount Royal, Andrew.
0: Oh, beautiful. Okay, thanks. That's Olivia O'Malley. You can watch those stories tonight at 5, 6, and 11:30 on CTV, the CTV News app, and on Crave. 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Just how fast, how often do you really have to reapply sunscreen? 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
0: It is 7:53. Good morning, Dr. Buzzkill. How are you today?
19: Now I'm horrible, thank you. Boy, I'm just going to go crawl into my corner and cry.
0: Okay. So it's going to be a beautiful sunny day today.
19: Yep.
0: High 8 on the UV index, which is considered high. And we know we have to put on sunscreen. We know I have to cover up. But let's repeat this notion that we don't reapply as often as we should.
19: So let's go through a few things. First off, there are different types of sunscreen. Some are chemical that basically form a bond with the cells in your skin. Some are just reflective. You'll see stuff on social media saying that sunscreens cause cancer. That's baffle gap. It's untrue. Not using sunscreens causes cancer. And this baffle gap, this silliness, comes from the fact that with the chemical ones, a little bit is absorbed into the superficial layers of your skin. But it doesn't mean anything, and that's how it works. And if you're at all concerned, just use things like zinc or titanium oxide dioxide, which are barriers, and they don't get absorbed into your skin. So if you're worried about that, there are alternatives, but use sunscreen, number one. Number two, you're going to see sunscreens that are advertised as waterproof, water-resistant, water-whatever. It just means they stay on your skin a little bit better if you're sweating or if you're swimming. The truth of the matter is none of them is going to stay on your skin if you're in the water or if you're sweating an awful lot, and so you need to replace them. How often do you need to replace them? On average, and that's the big word there, on average, about every 2 hours. So what you should be doing is applying your sunscreen about 15 to 30 minutes before you go outside, so it has a chance to be on there. I personally prefer using the lotions or the creams. Why? Because it's tough to know with the sprays if you're getting everywhere and if you're getting an even layer on everywhere. Much easier with one of the creams or the lotions or those. But you do what's best for you as long as you're using it. How much? You need to cover the body. They say a teaspoon for body surface, for body limb or whatever. You really need to depend upon you, your size, and get it covered properly. So you need to use it about 15 or 30 minutes before you go out. If you're sweating, you need to replace it fairly often. If not, about every 2 to 3 hours is enough. Minimum SPF of 30. Remember, you're being exposed to both UVA and UVB, and so the sunscreen you're using should say it protects you against all of them, but the SPF, the sun protection factor, is only talking about the UVB. And 30 is the minimum of what we want to use. For children, we're aiming towards 50. Obviously, you're going to try and want to avoid the peak periods of sunlight, somewhere between 10 and 11 and about 3 or 4 in the afternoon. But if you're out there, you wear a broad-brimmed hat, proper sunglasses. Remember, just because the sunglasses a sunglass is dark doesn't mean it's keeping the ultraviolet radiation out. And so you need to see sunglasses or use sunglasses that specifically state that they will protect you against ultraviolet radiation. The danger is if you're just using a tinted glass that isn't doing very much of anything, it dilates your pupil, right? It's dark, so your pupil gets bigger, making it easier for the ultraviolet radiation to attack your eye and therefore increase the risk of developing cataracts. So it doesn't have to be an expensive pair of sunglasses, but they do need to work. And then some people prefer, rather than wearing sunscreen over their entire body, they'll wear a tightly woven sun protective shirt or pants, and it'll say that. You'll often see these advertised, that it has a sun protection factor of, and that's because it's made, it's tightly woven, and it really does a good job. What should you apply first? Sunscreen or insect repellent? You're going to be out. You're going to want to put on some insect repellent. Apply the sunscreen first. Wait for 10 or 15 minutes for it to be absorbed into the body. Then apply the insect repellent. And that's because you're going to need to apply them at different frequencies. You're going to need to probably apply the sunscreen more often than the insect repellent. And then you just follow the labels. Those products that combine two in one, they're probably not a good idea because you're going to be using too much of one or too little of the other, depending upon the frequency with which you're applying it. So that's the key message about sunscreen. Use a product that you're comfortable with. By the way, they do have a half-life. So they do actually expire. So that sunscreen that you've had for like the last 15 or 20 years, especially if it's the chemical ones, they actually can change over time. And especially, where do you store your sunscreen, right? Usually, it's not in a cool, dark place. Usually, it's exposed to the heat, and it's in your bag with you

0: you're baking. You should never be baking, but if you were. But it's out there with you. And so the lifespan of these chemical sunscreens will be affected by how they're being stored.
1: I got a text message here.
0: Okay.
1: A question from Tina, who she actually texts from time to time with some pretty good questions. Dr. Mitch, why did the banana put on the sunscreen?
0: I don't know. Why did the banana put on sunscreen? He asked, knowing that he's going to be carefully hurt by the answer.
1: It didn't want to peel.
0: Oh, good grief. Okay. So we've descended from the heights to the... No problem. Yeah, but the key message here is, remember also that sunlight is reflected.
1: Mm-hmm.
0: So it's reflected off concrete. It's reflected off water. So it's reflected off sand if you're at the beach. So I do know that people will put up an umbrella and sit under the umbrella when they're on the beach, for example. But what they may not realize is they're actually getting the reflected sunlight indirectly bouncing off the sand. And so they really do need to wear sun protection, even under those circumstances, for that reason.
1: Dr. Mitch, thank you.
0: A pleasure. You have a great day.
1: You have a great day. That is Dr. Mitch Shulman. Coming up after your 8 o'clock CTV News update and the latest on the passing of television news icon Lloyd Robertson, Mitsumi Takahashi is going to join us to reflect on his professionalism.
2: Good morning. It's 8 o'clock. I'm Tom Whelan with your CTV News Update. 20 degrees and sunny in downtown Montreal. Andrew will have your full weather forecast in just a couple of minutes. Here's what's making news right now. A Canadian icon has passed away. A police chase in Laval turns deadly. And first it was lettuce. Now diners in the U.S. have to be wary of jalapenos. With the latest from the CJAD 800 Traffic Center, here is Debbie Barcelos.
3: We have a lot of volume on the Metropolitan West from Lac-Cordaire into DeCary. Eastbound side of the TCAN moves well. Sun glare is a huge factor, but it only slows at Côte-de-Liesse to board DeCary South. Southbound DeCary moves well. Northbound side slows from Snowden up to the Metropolitan 20. Westbound at Angrignon, heavy to Ville-Saint-Pierre. But the eastbound side of the 20 is pretty light this morning, just slowing in the exit for Turcotte for 15 South and DeCary North. In from the South Shore, spans are in great shape. Heading to the South Shore, expect delays at Lafayette. Fontaine Tunnel with just one lane available to the South Shore. It backs up at Yves Prévost. Eastbound Ville-Marie, the exit to Guy remains closed until 7 p.m. tomorrow. It's the Super Sale at Super C. This week, medium ground beef is only $4.95 a pound until August 5th, only at Super C. Traffic and transit every 15 minutes on CJAD 800. Your next report at 8:15.
2: In the news, Lloyd Robertson, the TV news anchor Canadians voted most trusted year after year, has passed away at the age of 92.
4: So that's the kind of day it's been on this.
5: For 11 consecutive years, TV Guide Canada readers voted Lloyd Robertson the TV journalist they trusted most, an honor he took to heart. The Stratford, Ontario native got his start in broadcasting at a local radio station in 1952 before landing with the CBC in 1954 and started in television. Robertson stayed with the public broadcaster until 1976 when he took a job with CTV and became a household name over his 35 years there while covering so much history.
4: Diana and Charles played their parts.
6: What is there left to say but thank you, thank you, thank you.
5: Robertson was named a member of the Order of Canada and the Canadian Association of Broadcasters Hall of Fame. And in 2007, he also became the first journalist to be inducted into Canada's Walk of Fame.
4: And that's the kind of day it's been. I'm Lloyd Robertson.
5: Karen Rebo, The Canadian Press, Toronto.
2: A routine traffic stop at about 20 past 1 this morning on Wimmet in Laval took a deadly turn when the vehicle being pulled over by police took off. There were three young adults, two men and a woman in that car, all approximately 19 years old. The chase ended when the car crashed into a building on Laurentian Boulevard. The driver pronounced dead at the scene, and one of the passengers died later in hospital. The other passenger remains in hospital in critical condition. A large security perimeter has been established. This is Laval Police

0: spokesperson Laurent Arsenault.
1: De Laurentides Boulevard is presently closed between Boulevard Saint-Martin-Est and Richard Street.
0: The severity of the impact split the car in two. Yesterday, City of Montreal officials unveiled their plans for the revitalization of the city's Chinatown district. As CTV's Laurence Brisson-Dubreuil reports, many, like community rights activist Mei Chu, have thoughts on what should be done.
2: For years, Civil Rights Group CAR has been helping residents calling for action on public drug use, vandalism, and other safety issues.
3: For years, they have not been listened to. They've been forgotten at the expense of their safety and their well-being.
2: But for Chu, one priority stands above the rest, social housing.
4: So that, you know, a lot of the vulnerable people, the seniors, the workers of Chinatown who work on minimum wage and who live in Chinatown now can continue to maintain their home in Chinatown.
2: As the neighborhood gets ready for its annual Chinatown Day celebration Saturday, many say they're ready to embrace change, so long as the neighborhood's history and the people who call it home aren't left behind.
0: And first it was lettuce at Taco Bell. Now health officials in the states are investigating jalapenos at Chipotle restaurants. Here's why.
5: Chipotle is removing jalapenos at some of its restaurants because of concern about a salmonella outbreak. The company saying it's acting out of an abundance of caution. Health officials in Minnesota say more than 100 salmonella cases appear to be connected to jalapenos. Dozens of patients reported eating at Chipotle.
0: That's ABC's Sophie Flay reporting. 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
6: Your mom told you not to talk back. 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
9: When we were young, the future was so bright. Your neighborhood was so alive.
10: That seems rather urgent, doesn't it? The Offspring, MTELUS Theater, tonight. Going to be a beautiful day, lovely evening. This is a picture-perfect day for Montreal for August 5th. We are looking forward to nothing but sunshine today, Tom, and a high of 30 degrees. Sold.
11: Perfect.
10: Yeah, beautiful. Right now at Trudeau International Airport, it couldn't be nicer. It's 21 degrees, 25 with the humidex. You can see forever. There's a little breeze from the southwest at 9 kilometers an hour. Tonight down to 21. Tomorrow, mix of sun and cloud, a chance of showers or a thunderstorm late in the afternoon tomorrow. The high of 30 degrees, humidex of 38. It's going to be very, very humid for your golf tournament there for the Shriners out at Summerlee. And then it's supposed to rain on Thursday night overnight. But a mix of sun and cloud on Friday and a high of 31 degrees. That is CJAD Dormez-vous weather. For decades, Lloyd Robertson did a very solid job. He was one of the most trusted voices in Canadian journalism. Showed up every evening, did a good job, and he retired in 2011. He passed. At least we learned that from his family last night. Another legendary newscaster, Mitsumi Takahashi, is going to join me next.
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17: Thank you 1,000 times over for all of your touching messages, some that speak of watching through the generations. There is the woman from Ontario who tells me that as a student, our familiar opening music would take her from studying at 11 o'clock to join with her parents for the newscast and discuss the events of the day. She now does the same with her own children. Without her and people like her, I would not have been around for so very long.
10: It's the voice, you know.
17: The
10: silky, smooth voice of Lloyd Robertson. Voice. Originally started in radio, then got a job at the CBC, and then ended up as CTV's main anchor for decades. He has passed at the age of 92. So to show up every day and make it look easy and make impact, we thought we would speak to somebody who does just that every day. Mitsumi. I was watching my Mitsumi the other night. That's what I call it. It's like doing your Steinberg. I watch my Mitsumi.
18: Good morning, Andrew.
10: Good morning. I know it's interesting. I mean, it's so hard, but so simple, to show up every day and do a good job and to be really serious about what you do. So tell me about your thoughts on Lloyd Robertson as a professional.
18: It was interesting. You know, I just got back from my dog walk with my dog walking friends, and every one of them just said, "Oh, that's so sad." You know, he was a voice. You heard that voice, and you said it was a trusted voice. I don't know if you remember, but when Lloyd Robertson first started at CTV, that was in 1976, he co-anchored it with Harvey Kirk.
10: Mm-hmm.
18: It was Lloyd Robertson and Harvey Kirk. And what CTV News was known for was trust and tradition, mm-hmm. right? Trust mm-hmm. and tradition, CTV News. You know, Andrew, that was a time when TV news ruled, right? People yeah. used to say, well, it's got to be true. We saw it on the news last night, so it had to be true, right?
10: Yeah.
18: You watched Bill Hoagland at 6. Yeah. You watched Lloyd Robertson at yeah. 11. And this was before anybody ever talked about things like fake news or alternate truth. Or it was trust and tradition, you know, and just hearing Lloyd's voice just now, it just brought it all back, didn't it, for you?
10: Yes, and it's also, it seemed to me that back in the day, the performance was important as well, because he was pronouncing the news. His diction was unbelievable, his voice. I remember one time that John Moore in Toronto on his radio show had Lloyd read the phone book just for fun. You know, it's a sort of a classically trained, I guess, radio voice that translates into television eventually, but it's beautiful, and we don't have that anymore necessarily.
18: But it's also the gift to be able to enunciate mm-hmm. so well,
10: yeah.
18: but also to make it sound conversational, right? It's like what
10: yeah.
18: you do too, Andrew.
10: Oh.
18: I mean, we just talk.
10: Yeah.
18: The whole point is we're not supposed to sound like, good evening,
10: mm-hmm.
18: you
10: yeah.
18: know, there yeah. was a fire today. You
10: mm-hmm.
18: know, the whole
10: yeah.
18: point is,
10: yeah.
18: and that's changed, I think. News used to be a lot more formal. Now it has become conversational. You know, what you do as a morning man, what I do at News at 6. I think we do everything we can to just talk to one person, because that's what we do.
10: When the only time I ever met Lloyd was at, I saw him in passing a few times, but the only time I ever spoke to him at length was at Jean Lapierre's funeral. And what
18: yes.
10: struck me about him is that he was not a large man. Like, you know, you would think with a voice like that and the way you only see him from the, you know, the chest up when he's on television, but he was diminutive, I would say.
18: Well, yes, and that's another thing that Bill Hoagland used to say all the time, too. People would meet him and they'd always say, oh, I thought you were taller. Right?
10: Yeah. Okay.
18: But though, mind you, you know, that's better. He got, I thought you were taller. I have actually said, been told, oh, Mitsumi, I thought you were fatter. And I think, oh, no.
10: That's so nice. Really? Now, do you take that as a compliment, or are you sort of like, what?
18: I'm not sure, but there is that sense. The last time I worked with Lloyd Robertson was in 1995 for the referendum, and you know, ever the gentleman, and the other thing they always say is the microphone and the camera doesn't lie.
10: Mm-hmm. Yeah.
18: If you're not who you are in person, if you're doing this day after day after day, that's going to come out. Whoever you are, it's going to come out. And I remember meeting Lloyd Robertson and working with him for a few days, and it was, that's who he was.
10: Yeah, very.
18: Even when talking to him over coffee, he had beautiful diction.
10: And also, you know, the fact when somebody looks you straight in the eye and you know that they're genuinely interested in you and not just, you know, blowing you off because you're so many levels below them. You know, they seem like a nice man. I like him.
18: And very much a gentleman. You know, he was your classic old-style traditional newscaster. And that's another thing, you know, that my friends were talking about this morning, that it does feel like it is the end of an era.
10: Yes.
18: You know, an end of an era where you had newscasters who stayed for decades.
10: Yeah.
18: You know, who didn't change. You know, like CNN came along in 1980, and it changed everything. There were news anchors everywhere, and they kept changing, and the news was fast-paced, and it was everywhere. And there wasn't that sort of tradition, as we heard in Lloyd Robertson's clip that you just played, where, hey, it's 11 o'clock. It's time to go downstairs. You sit in front of the TV, and you watch the news.
10: That's the voice of Mitsumi Takahashi. You know Mitsumi's voice. Now, you talked about dog walking. I want to know if your dogs still smell like skunk. Yeah? How bad?
18: I don't know. If you want to come over and help me wash Gasket, I need
10: which help. Which one's Gasket? The one that was barking nonstop? That one?
18: Yeah, she was, yeah. Bunsy was the one that was in the house rubbing his face on every piece of upholstery and rug in the house.
10: Oh, God.
18: And then Gasket was the one that was outside, and I was just running.
10: No. And you're smelling it. After a while, it gets in your nose, and you smell it everywhere, right? Whether it's there
18: That's
10: or
18: right.
10: not. Yeah.
18: Well, I was at work, you know, and I kept turning to my producer, who sits next to me.
10: Do I smell
18: like skunk? And he was very polite, you know. He kept saying, no, you're fine, Mitsumi.
10: Oh, and every time they get wet, you'll smell it. I mean, I smelled it on my dog for months. I don't know.
18: Oh, that's encouraging, Andrew.
10: Yeah. Did you use Dr. Joe's recipe of...
18: No, I have this thing called Skunk Off. Even as we speak, I have 8 bottles of Skunk Off in my bathroom.
10: Yeah, you're...
18: No, but it's got detergent in it. It's Dr. Joe's recipe, but in a bottle.
10: Oh, but it's just in a bottle. Okay, all right.
18: Yeah, because when all this is happening, you really don't have time to look up Dr. Joe's recipe and start cooking stuff up.
10: If it ever happens again, apparently the biggest mistake you can make is wetting them right away. You're supposed to throw something like cornstarch or even flour on them that's going to soak up the oil. Yeah.
18: Okay, so now you have a house smelling of skunk and covered in cornstarch.
10: Exactly.
18: It's really helpful, Andrew.
10: You're
18: that's
10: welcome.
18: Very helpful.
10: You're welcome.
18: Okay.
10: Always, thank you for getting up early for us, Mitsumi. I appreciate it. And
18: always a pleasure talking. The next time I get, you know, my dog gets skunked, I'm calling you.
10: Please do. Okay, take care.
18: Okay. Bye.
10: Mitsumi Takahashi, 8:17. 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Montreal Metropolitan Airport is now open. Discover the Met. Here is Debbie Marcellos.
19: Well, Andrew, it's a busy drive up on that Metropolitan westbound. It's heavy from Lacordaire to DeCary, and northbound DeCary from Sherbrooke. Slow up to the Metropolitan, but southbound DeCary moves well. Eastbound Highway 20 is all clear through the West Island and Lachine. It just slows at Angrignon to board Turcotte. Traffic on 20 West just slows through Ville-Saint-Pierre. In from the South Shore, spans are in pretty good shape, but heading to the South Shore, La Fontaine Tunnel backs up before Sherbrooke. 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
10: Going to be sunny today with a high of 30 degrees. It is 21 right now at Trudeau International Airport. CJAD Dormez-vous weather. 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
10: Here's Dr. Dan Riskin, who is, are you all rested from your four, you know, as you start off your 4-day week in Toronto? You think you're better than us, don't you, with your holiday?
34: That's not. No, I feel like a long weekend is a little bit like a mean trick that you play on yourself because you're like, oh yeah, I'll get the Monday off. And then Tuesday comes and you have to do all the things you didn't do Monday and you just feel more stressed about it. And somehow it's harder to get out of bed. It's a whole thing.
10: Yeah.
34: But, yeah, and I shouldn't complain.
10: And then work, yeah. But do you have career plans?
34: You know, that's a good question. I don't. You know, I've always just kind of done whatever's really fun at the time. And okay. When I was doing my PhD on bats,
10: it wasn't very clear. Much fun. Oh god.
34: It was fun, but it wasn't clear like, oh, you're going to be the world bat expert? Like is that even a job, Dan? And I was like, well, probably I'll be a prof. But then when it came time to become a prof, like it just kind of went sideways and I became a TV guy. And you know, then TV started to disappear and everybody's looking at their phones instead. And so it's just been a bit of a wild ride without a really clear vision of where I'm going to go. And I had this opportunity to interview Jeremy Hansen, the astronaut.
10: Yeah.
34: And you won't be surprised to hear this, but he's the opposite. He's always been like, I want to be an astronaut, and everything's been like,
10: yeah,
34: every time he flies a fighter jet, it's like, if I do this right, I could become an astronaut.
10: Huh.
34: And it worked out for him. And so I've always had this insecurity that maybe I'm doing it the wrong way. But a new study looks at people who have this Dan Riskin-like attitude that they don't know everything and they kind of don't know where it's going, and they're willing to be just like go with the flow. And nicely, the people who did this study call that career wisdom. I don't know that that's the right word for it, but they found that people who are like that tend to be they tend to be more satisfied with their work and they tend to be less stressed about it. And they also tend to be more engaged with their work. And so it turns out that in terms of like how you're experiencing work this year, having that sort of a laid back attitude makes it less stressful. It takes down the stakes a little bit and makes it just a little bit easier to settle into it. The question is whether Jeremy Hansen is an astronaut because he was so focused,
10: uh-huh,
34: or whether, you know, is there a big payoff to being that focused that I'm missing out on? Or does it really come down to how much I enjoy the day to day? I don't
10: know. Life can be some sort of random. It's like I you know, it makes sense because, you know, sometimes it just blows you in directions you didn't expect.
34: Is that how you've done your career as well?
10: I followed things that I wanted to do that I thought were fun. I thought originally I wanted to be a lawyer and that was no fun. And then I, you know, a print journalist and that was no fun. And this is fun.
34: Are you having fun?
10: Yeah, I'm having fun.
34: It's one of those things where, so this study shows that we are having fun. This supports what you're saying. Is that it's more enjoyable to have taken that career path in the moment. Mm-hmm. But the unanswered question is whether we could have been great lawyers.
10: That's true.
34: Stuck with it and not been so picky about whether it was fun or not.
10: A couple of studies on breathing. It's interesting because the other day I was sitting at a table after a golf tournament and one of our good buddies was turning red and we said to him, "Hey, Greg, are you okay? You're turning red." And he goes, "Oh, sometimes I forget to breathe." And I thought, that's not good. But breathing. Like, tell me about breathing, what you've discovered this week.
34: I've got two really interesting stories about breathing. The first one is a quick one, is that, you know, that thing where Greg would know this, but other people would as well, is sometimes you just all of a sudden you find yourself taking a deep, huge breath for no reason.
10: Yeah.
34: You just kind of go.
10: Yeah.
34: And then you just keep going. Well, this study suggests that is something that happens when your breathing becomes irregular. And not that there's anything wrong, but when your breathing frequency is getting out of rhythm and you're taking short breaths or long breaths or varying between them and it's getting all erratic, sometimes your body just spontaneously says, you know what, take a deep breath and get this thing back in order. And so you take a deep breath and then you breathe rhythmically again. They were observing some people over several hours doing this boring exercise and the people thought they were being marked on the exercise, but really the researchers were just looking at their breathing and they found this thing that when people started breathing irregularly, they were far more likely to suddenly spontaneously take one of these deep breaths, which they defined as a breath that takes twice as long as a normal breath. And when they did, they went back to breathing rhythmically. So that if you experience that, now you have a sense of what that might be. That's the first of my two breathing papers. And I just think it's neat because everybody does that, but you may not know why.
10: Almost a sigh. Yeah. Yeah. It's cool.
34: Yeah.
10: Okay.
34: And then the second one is about, you know, when you've got a big decision to make, like, are we going to buy this car? Can we afford it?
10: Yeah.
34: Let's take a couple deep breaths so we can make a good decision. You would think that taking deep breaths makes you smarter, but it turns out that it just makes you more likely to take a risk. This is a study where people were playing a gambling game and there was an upside, there was a downside every round. And some people did it breathing normally and some people were taking very deep breaths while they did it. And what the researchers found is that they didn't make smarter decisions. They just were more likely to go for a big upside. So if there was a potential win, they were more likely to go for it if they'd been breathing deeply. And so I just find this really interesting because when you make a big decision, you think taking a deep breath makes you smarter, but no, it just makes you easier to take a risk. So just know that if you're thinking about buying that car and you start doing deep breathing exercises, you're just tricking yourself into spending more money.
10: Dr. Dan, thank you.
34: Thank you.
10: You have a great week. Yeah. That's Dr. Dan Riskin. And here is Peter Vrionis from TSN 690. We're going to talk about sports. So where do you want to talk? A lot of leg problems in sports last night. So what do you want to, we'll start off with the Jays.
0: Yeah, sure.
10: Okay. Let's and Trey Savage. I turned on the beginning of the game last night in Houston. And there I saw him scampering out to the mound in the first inning, and then the next time I tuned in a few minutes later, he was out.
0: Yeah, so he was warming up in between the second and third innings, and then just felt some knee discomfort. No word yet on whether or not it's serious, but it's pretty coincidental that the Blue Jays announced that they were going to go with a six-man rotation, starting rotation, for the rest of the season. And then, of course, that plan just gets thrown out of the window, and that's been the story of the season for the Jays. A lot of injuries, a lot of underperformances from players that they were expecting to be better, and Treya Savage, one of the more promising bright spots, I guess, of this team, had to exit before the third inning. So still awaiting word on that, but the Blue Jays lose 7-2 last night, another dismal performance from Vladimir Guerrero Jr., who has just not been able to find his game. And despite them still being in that wild card race, it's looking less and less likely every passing game.
10: It's pretty grim now. Is it now, let's elaborate on a 6-man rotation. What does that mean?
0: Exactly? Yeah. So
10: is that normal?
0: Yeah. You usually have 5 starting pitchers. Okay. So you're going to pitch every 5th day. But because of some of the names that the Blue Jays had added at the trade deadline, whether it be Jameson Taillon, who we were talking about the other day, Jose Soriano from the Los Angeles Angels, they had a wealth of options for pretty much the first time all year. And then that plan just gets derailed because of that Treya Savage injury. So I'll update you tomorrow on whether or not it's going to be serious.
10: So Savage is going to have an MRI today. Now, what about Diallo at the our Canadian tennis player here in Montreal?
0: Yeah, so local Gabriel Diallo, who had lost the first set to Luciano Dardari of Italy, who is a ranked player in this tournament. But he was right there in the match in the second set. He was up 3-2 on serve. And just his leg just buckled on him, and he was not able to finish the match. He was forced to retire. Same story with Denis Shapovalov, who won the first set. Another Canadian, Denis Shapovalov, won the first set, lost the second set, and then his body just kind of gave out on him in the third set, and he was forced to retire. So Félix Auger-Aliassime, who is in action today, is the lone Canadian left on the men's side.
10: What do you think they need to do? More squats?
0: I don't know. I'm not going to sit here and play tennis player.
10: Oh, you're not? No, you're not.
0: I do play tennis once in a while, but I will never reach the heights that these guys have ever experienced.
10: Well, that doesn't stop us from commenting on any sport that we can't play
0: that
10: well.
0: That's
10: honestly.
0: Right. But I don't know. I don't know what the recipe is, but pretty disheartening because it's been a while since we've seen the men on the Canadian side do well in this tournament, whereas Vicky Mboko last year won the whole thing. And
10: so Félix is playing today? Félix Auger-Aliassime?
0: He's playing against Titouan Droguet of France tonight on center court just after 7 p.m., so I expect a raucous crowd at IGA Stadium. And then on the women's side, Andrew, you got Kayla Cross, who won her first ever ATP match. She's Canadian, and then Leila Fernandez is going to be on center court after 7 p.m. in Toronto.
10: All right. Thank you. That's Peter Vriones, TSN 690. It is 8:30. Coming up after your 8:30 CTV News update, it is Second Breakfast with Trudy Mason and Michael Cohen.
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2: 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I'm Tom Whelan with your CTV News update. It's sunny and 20 degrees in downtown Montreal. We'll have weather details for you in just a couple of minutes. Here's what's making news right now. A mainstay of Canadian television news has passed away. A routine traffic stop turns deadly in Laval. And Russia continues its barrage of Kyiv overnight. With the latest from the CJAD 800 Traffic Center, here is Debbie Marcellus.
19: Well, Tom, we're enjoying a pretty light drive. Traffic moves well on eastbound Highway 20, just slowing in the exit for Turcotte from Angrignon as you merge into the 15 north and south. On the westbound side of the 20, it slows at Angrignon for Ville-Saint-Pierre. Northbound to Carrie, pretty heavily traveled from Sherbrooke up to the Metropolitan. Southbound to Carrie, a little busy down to Jean Talon. It backs up on the eastbound Trans-Canada at Côte de Liesse. Westbound side of the Met slows from Lac-Cordaire to DeCarrie and Laurentian south to board the Met is from Salaberry. Traffic moves well, though, in from Laval and in from the South Shore. It's the Super Sale at Super C. This week's selection white eggs are only $2.97 a dozen until August 5th, only at Super C. Traffic and transit every 15 minutes on CJAD 800. Your next report at 8:45.
2: In the news, Lloyd Robertson, the TV news anchor Canadians voted most trusted year after year, has passed away at the age of 92.
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4: For 11 consecutive years, TV Guide Canada readers voted Lloyd Robertson the TV journalist they trusted most. The Stratford, Ontario native got his start in broadcasting at a local radio station in 1952 before landing with the CBC in 1954. Robertson stayed with the public broadcaster until 1976 when he took a job with CTV and became a household name over his 35 years there.
3: Diana and Charles played their parts.
5: What is their left to say, but thank you.
4: Robertson was named a member of the Order of Canada and the Canadian Association of Broadcasters Hall of Fame.
3: And that's the kind of day it's been. I'm Lloyd Robertson.
4: Karen Rebo, the Canadian Press, Toronto.
2: A routine traffic stop in Laval early this morning took a deadly turn. This is Laval Police spokesperson Laurent Arsenault.
6: So this morning at around 1:20 a.m., a vehicle with no license plate was observed by our patrolman. They tried to pull him over, but he fled.
2: There were three young adults in that car, all approximately 19 years old, two men and a woman. The chase ended when the car crashed into a building on Laurentian Boulevard. The driver of the car pronounced dead at the scene, and one of the passengers died later in hospital. The other passenger remains in critical condition. A large security perimeter has been established. Laurentian Boulevard in Laval now closed between Saint-Martin and Richard. The trial of a man accused of killing his daughter last year continued yesterday in upstate New York. Police found traces of blood on the jacket of a 9-year-old girl from Montreal that she was wearing when she died last summer in a rural part of the state.
7: A forensic scientist from the New York State Police testified about the discovery on Tuesday during the trial of a man accused of killing his daughter last July. Luciano Fratellin is charged with second-degree murder and concealment of a human corpse in the death of Melina Fratellin, who lived in Montreal. The 46-year-old man has pleaded not guilty to both charges and has been held without bail since his arrest in July 2025. Forensic scientist Kimberly Stoddard told the jury that she tested the items the girl was wearing and found blood in multiple places on the jacket. Stoddard did not specify whose blood was on the jacket. In Elizabethtown, New York, Marie-Claire Strikeman, the Canadian Press.
2: And finally, overseas, Russia continued its relentless campaign of airstrikes on Ukraine overnight. Correspondent Charles de Ledesma has more from Kyiv.
8: Ukraine's President Volodymyr Zelensky says Russia's overnight strikes mainly targeted warehouses belonging to civilian businesses, as well as infrastructure and a railway station, hitting strikes that he describes as having no connection to the war, including a brewing company, building material warehouses, and civilian logistics facilities. The attacks are the latest in a series of large-scale Russian ballistic missile strikes that have become near routine this summer. The intensified barrages are exploiting Ukraine's critical shortage of interceptor missiles for the US-made Patriot systems, the sole air defense system in its arsenal able to shoot down these ballistic missiles. I'm Charles Dillardesma.
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9: Quebec says the province's latest measles outbreak is over. Health officials recorded 28 cases. Public health says vaccination remains the best way to protect against measles.
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0: 60 years ago today, the Beatles released Revolver, which included this song. It's called, what's it called? Got to Get You Into My Life. Okay, Trudy Mason is on the way with Mike Cohen of the English Montreal School Board in the Suburban and noted food blogger. He fancies himself as, so he'll tell us what he's been up to. I got a text message here. Question. Maybe you can answer this question, Trudy. What do you call a DJ who stopped breathing?
1: I don't know what.
0: A DJ who's off the air. Okay. The forecast for today, beautiful. Sunshine, high of 30. Tomorrow, 30 degrees for the high with a chance of showers or thunder shower to finish off the day tomorrow. Some rain in the forecast overnight on Thursday into Friday. And then Friday, a mix of sun and cloud with a high of 31 degrees. It's 21 right now at Trudeau International Airport under a beautiful sunny sky.
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0: And there is Trudy Mason. I saw something at, yesterday at Canadian Tire, which was a little rubber banana that I was going to buy for you. But I thought, no. Trudy loves the frozen bananas.
1: Loved them.
0: Mike Cohen, English Montreal School Board Suburban, and likes to blog about food. Hello, Mike.
8: Hey, good morning, you'll be Trudy, and
0: you'll be happy.
8: Andrew.
0: You'll be happy to know, Mike, that I finally went to Royal Mount.
8: Yes, that's about huge news.
0: About 2 weeks.
8: What did you think?
0: I thought it was great. I really did. It was, there were a lot of people there. I really loved Restoration Hardware. It's beautiful inside. Apparently, there's a big, nice restaurant upstairs.
8: Yes, you can't even get a reservation. Yeah, I've still not been there. But they won't even give me a reservation, Andrew.
0: Really? So one thing that really, kind of I found weird is that there was a Rolex shop there, and I wanted to go in. And there's a guy standing outside in a suit at a podium, and he says, would you like to see a Rolex? I said, yeah. He goes, well, we're all out of appointments for the next little while, but we've got some. This was like around noon. We've got something for 5 p.m. if you'd like to come back. And I thought, you got to be kidding. If I got a briefcase full of $100,000, say, yeah, and I want to go buy a Rolex, you're going to wait, make me wait till 5 o'clock. So I found that just sort of weird, but I guess you make it.
1: Do you think they only let one person in the shop at a time?
0: Perhaps
1: security.
0: It's but
8: possible.
0: I thought Royal Mount was good. Now didn't eat there in the food court. Decided to go down the street to the Orange Julep, which I hadn't been in a long time.
1: That's fun.
0: And I haven't had that kind of intake of salt and sugar together in so long. The hot dog was bigger than I remember.
8: Yeah.
0: But it was, it was fun. It's like, I wouldn't want to do that every day. God.
1: Have the julep, the classic julep?
0: So, so, so sweet. But, it was nice. I enjoyed that day. So, Mike, I thought I'd tell you about that. Tell me about this restaurant called Lila. What is this downtown?
8: Well, actually, we're Lila is downtown Toronto. I was in Toronto for a week, and you may have seen me Instagramming about it. But no, the reason I brought it up is because it's interesting when you go to a restaurant, owner comes and introduces himself, and then afterwards you go up and talk to him, and it turns out he's from Saint-Laurent. And he's his name is Daniel Van Wheely. Not only is he from Saint-Laurent, he went to Lauryn Hill Academy of the MSB, so Mediterranean style restaurant in the Queens West neighborhood of Toronto. It was the restaurant of the trip for me, for sure. And great to meet an ex Montrealer who's becoming he owns a couple of restaurants in Toronto. Young guy there, so check it out if you're ever in Toronto.
0: You see a lot of bagel shops by ex Montrealers in Toronto.
8: Yeah, well, you know what? I went to the Bagel House. I looked it up, and it's two gentlemen who came to Montreal many years ago, and they worked at Saint Viateur, Real Bagel, Fairmont, and then they decided in 1999 to go to Toronto and start a Montreal bagel shop. They called it the Bagel House, and now they have six of them. So I reached out to them last winter because I just dropped by accidentally. I wanted to meet them, and I went to meet them and their son, Josh, one of their sons, Josh, and it was amazing, just amazing, absolutely 100%. Not only are they a Montreal bagels, remember, here they're better than Montreal bagels.
1: What?
0: You know,
1: those are fighting words.
0: You know, it's so back in the day, Mike, you know, when you went and when you traveled anywhere, you know, people say, yeah, bring me some bagels, but you can get bagels everywhere now. You can get Montreal style bagels in St. John's, Newfoundland. You can get them anywhere.
8: But the interesting thing, Andrew, is this guy, his name is Chet Chuhan and Jesse Sadra. They told me the reason why is that they were working at these bagel shops and people were coming from Toronto and they were going home with dozens and dozens of bagels. And they said, this is crazy. Obviously, there's a need for it. And they've gone beyond, like, you go in there, like, little mini restaurants. You have, like, a full-course breakfast there. They have seating. There is no bagel shop quite like that in Montreal.
0: But in order to make a real Montreal bagel, don't you need to do it on fire, like a wood fire? No?
8: They do it. They do it on wood fire. I was behind there. They opened up a brand new one. I don't know if you've ever heard of the community called Thornhill in Toronto. A lot of ex-Montrealers live there. So they opened up a new one there, the Promenade Shopping Center. That's where I went. They wanted me to check it out. I met an old friend, someone I hadn't seen in 28 years who lives in Toronto. And, hats off. And they have some new creations of bagels that don't exist here.
1: Oh, like what? Inquiring minds want to know.
8: It's a flat bagel with poppy seeds on one side and sesame on the other. And it's very, very large. And by the way, before we run out of time, I need to tell you the greatest thing that happened on my way to Toronto. I did a detour into Scarborough to go to the first ever Toronto Homer's Donuts. Oh. And that was a great experience, major calories, but loved it.
0: What are they charging for Homer's Donut now?
8: Well, first of all, it's called Homies in Ontario. Homies, okay. It's all because of Elias Makos. They call it Homies because he got them scared last year.
0: Well, so he should. And it's just a matter of time before they get a lawsuit against them.
8: That's it. Well, you know what? You buy a dozen, and the dozen can cost you. It depends on some donuts cost more than the others. But for a dozen, it's between $28 and $32. And they were coming in.
0: I thought it was more than that.
8: No, they just opened up at Marché Central, I saw the other day. They're going to have like 100 of them in the next couple of years.
1: We have one on the West Island.
0: Okay, so that's when they're... That's when
8: there are on the West Island, Trudy.
1: Yeah.
0: So are they going to change them all to Homies?
8: No, I think they're Homers in Canada and Homies in Ontario and the United States. And maybe if they do, it won't be a very hard transition.
0: You know what really needs to expand to multiple locations?
8: What's that?
0: The Big Apple on the way back.
1: Oh, yeah.
8: I never went there yet.
0: Oh, my God. Are you kidding me?
1: You got to stop.
0: It's like a factory of beautiful, good apple goodness
1: apple
0: in there.
1: Desserts?
8: Once I'm in the car on my way home from Toronto, no. I hit the speed and I don't want to pull over on the way back.
0: I'm telling you.
8: But maybe on the way there next year.
0: It's the best.
8: No,
0: on the way back, Mike, because you want to pick up the apple crumble. So the best.
8: Well, Andrew, thank
0: best
8: you
0: apple
8: for that
0: pie
8: bite.
0: In the history of the world, isn't it?
8: I thought you were going to say Red Lobster, Andrew. You know, and by the way, no Red Lobster on this trip. I did not eat a Red Lobster.
0: Wow.
8: I just don't know. It just didn't happen. I'm sorry to tell you that.
0: I still can't believe that you still like Red Lobster.
8: But I've been in Toronto twice in the last 6 months, and I haven't eaten there both times, which is, I don't know, I understand why.
0: Maybe you're gaining taste all of a sudden after these many years.
8: I keep hearing the voice of Andrew Carter when I'm going to a restaurant.
0: Are you a fan of Red Lobster?
1: Yeah, where my parents' condo is in Kingston is right across the street from
8: Red
1: Lobster.
8: Way to go, Trudy.
1: So we often end up going there. It's,
8: you tell
1: we enjoy
8: Andrew.
1: It.
0: Is it still super salty?
1: Yeah.
0: I found everything very, very salty.
1: Yeah. Well, but can you beat those biscuits?
8: Biscuits are the best.
1: They taste
8: Elias
1: great.
8: Elias Mackos buys them at a Costco and warms them up in his oven.
1: Yeah. You can also make them from scratch. There's a mix. Make them from scratch. You can make them from a box.
0: Yeah, make them from scratch.
1: I'm sure you can online. There are recipes. The key is brushing them with butter. They probably dip them in butter, but yeah.
8: Jeff Mason.
0: You guys should hang out together, go to Red Lobster together.
8: You know what? When Red Lobster comes to the West Island, Trudy and I are meeting there for sure.
0: When Red Lobster moves to the West Island, that's when I'm moving out.
1: Moves back.
0: It's 8:47. I'm just kidding. Sort of. That's Mike Cohen. We'll look ahead to the Elias Mackos Show with Trudy Mason. 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
9: Well, Andrew, it's a pretty decent drive. Nice light volume in from the South Shore, in from Laval, and in from Vaudreuil on the TCAN and the 20. It is busy, though, on northbound to Carey. It slows from Sherbrooke up to Côte Saint-Catherine, and then at Royal Mount, westbound side of the Met, stop and go from Lac Gordaire to Carey, and southbound to Carey, heavy down to Jean Talon. 20 west slows at Angrignon for Ville-Saint-Pierre. Eastbound 20 just slows in the exit for Turcotte for 15 north and south. And eastbound Ville-Marie, the exit for Guy, remains closed until tomorrow, 7 p.m. Get ready for back to school with sports experts and take advantage of deals of up to 40% on top brands. 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
0: It's going to be sunny today with a high of 30 degrees. It's 21 right now at Trudeau International Airport. 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The Caring for Kids Radiothon returns August 20th in support of the Montreal Children's Hospital Foundation. Dormez-vous is our phone bank sponsor once again. And because better days start with better sleep, thanks to Dormez-vous. And feel great knowing that you're helping sick children right here in Quebec. 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
1: And we have Karim Bulos and Akil Aline on the Big Five as our panelists this morning. Andrew, we will talk, among other things, about Tory MP Kyle Seedback, who said he is tired of voters here seeing any of his party's criticism of the Carney government as Trumpism. He says Canadian conservatives are not Trumpists. In the 10 o'clock hour, we'll speak to the Montreal Fire Department about lithium battery fires, how explosive and dangerous they can be, and how you should be handling your devices like your kid's electric scooter or your mobility scooter or your e-bike. And Andrew, in the 11 o'clock hour, we'll talk to a cybersecurity expert about the Russian hackers who got into the water treatment plant in a small town here in Quebec and tried to play with the chlorine levels. That and more, Andrew.
0: Like, out of all the things they could do, like, why? Why bother?
1: And they take video of themselves, screenshots of playing with the chlorine levels to taunt, you know. It's kind of scary.
0: Maybe I could get them to take care of my pool. It's 8:50. Trudy Mason after 9 o'clock on the Elias Mackos Show. The Late Night Roundup is next.
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0: And just ahead of the late night roundup, here is comedian Shang Wang.
23: Yeah, I just don't know about all this technology. I'm not sure it's really making our lives better. I know it's making some parts of life weird, you know? Like, I recently lost my headphones. I left them somewhere outside of Atlantic City. I'm not going to get them back. But with the power of tech, I can still check in on them. If I want to, I can see where they are right now. That's not healthy. I know where they live, I know where they work, I know they be getting charged on the regular. They moved on. They doing their thing. I'm messed up. There's an option to forget this device, but I don't want to forget. I don't want to let go. I already lost you once, girl. I can't believe you're just going to pair up with anybody.
2: Jimmy Fallon.
24: Oh, guys, of course, the big story is still the war in Iran. And according to a new report, the U.S. has used up almost all of their long-range missiles. Yeah, we're pretty much out of long-range missiles. The plan now is to send Iran thousands of Lime scooters and hope that they injure themselves.
25: This guy goes at 25 miles an hour, man.
24: Well, listen to this. Apparently, the U.S. military is asking troops for creative and unconventional ideas to punish Iran. As a result, Iran is about to be connected to Spectrum Customer Service. Representative. Representative. I mean, eight callers are ahead of me. I heard about an 18-year-old in Florida who became the world's youngest college professor. Yeah, and he gave his students their first homework assignment, buy me beer. Meanwhile, on Saturday, Trump announced that he called off strikes on Iran because the perimeters of a deal had been agreed to. Now, a couple months ago, he had the outline of a deal, and before that, he had the framework of a deal. I think the real news is that he has a thesaurus. Yeah. And do you guys see this? U.S. officials believe Iran is behind a cyber attack against the water supply in seven states. Yeah. Officials said, you can drink Dasani, and people are like, nah, we'll take our chances. Hey, I saw that Trump just posted an AI photo of himself with George Washington and Abraham Lincoln. Here it is. Yeah. In response, Joe Biden posted a real photo of himself with Washington and Lincoln.
2: Seth Meyers.
4: Dunkin' yesterday unveiled a new drink menu, which includes a collaboration with Mattel to offer Barbie-themed pink drinks. Why? Was the coffee also made 3 years ago? French lawmakers voted yesterday to legalize medically assisted death. Oh, was starting smoking at six not enough? Finally, a passenger was recently arrested at the Portland airport after TSA officials allegedly found more than 50 pounds of marijuana in his checked luggage, or as it's known in Portland, a week's worth.
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6: 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Then it is the Elias Macko Show. Do you do the Wordle every day? Something very exciting. Tomorrow at 7:40, we will speak with Dr. Peter Wu, who's an assistant professor in system science and industrial engineering at Binghamton University in New York. And they've been looking into the science of Wordle. And he will tell you, according to statistics, what is the best opening word for your Wordle. How about that? Marissa Ramdanen in for Kira Yeager, producer of the Andrew Carter Morning Show, Anthony DiBiasio in Master Control. I'm Andrew Carter. Have a great day.
7: Good morning. It's 9 o'clock. I'm Tom Whalen with your CTV News Update. We'll have weather details for you in just a couple of minutes. Right now, though, sunny and 21 degrees in downtown Montreal. Here's what's making news. Remembering a Canadian news icon, a police chase in Laval ends with fatalities, and the provincial Liberals are about to name a marquee candidate. With the latest from the CJAD 800 Traffic Center, here is Debbie Marcellos.
8: It's a pretty light drive. Traffic moves well in from the South Shore and in from Laval, but in Laval on the 440 heading westbound, that's where we have an incident, and traffic is slowing now on the eastbound side. The exit for Boulevard des Laurentides remains closed because of the closure that we have in Laval between Saint-Martin and Richard from an early morning incident involving police. On the Met westbound, it is heavy from VO into DeCary. Northbound DeCary slows from Côte-Saint-Catherine up to the Metropolitan. 20 West heavy through Ville-Saint-Pierre from Angrignon. 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
7: In the news, Canadian news anchor legend Lloyd Robertson is being remembered for the impact he left on broadcasting. 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
9: TV news ruled, right? People used to say, well, it's got to be true. We saw it on the news last night, so it had to be true, right? Yeah. You watched Bill Hoagland at 6, you watched Lloyd Robertson at 11. And this was before anybody ever talked about things like fake news or alternate truths or
7: Robertson.
9: It was trust and tradition.
7: Robertson was voted by TV Guide Canada readers as the TV journalist they trusted most for 11 years. Lloyd Robertson was 92. At about 1:20 this morning, Laval police noticed a vehicle without plates on Ouimet. When they tried to pull that car over, it sped off. This is Laval police spokesperson Laurent Arsenault.
10: A bit further on De Laurentides, the vehicle crashed on a building. The driver was pronounced deceased on scene. The two passengers were taken to the hospital, but one of them unfortunately died at the hospital.
7: The other passenger remains in hospital in critical condition. Laurentian Boulevard in Laval currently closed between Saint-Martin and Richard. More testimonies are scheduled today in the trial of a man accused of killing his 9-year-old daughter last summer during a trip to New York State. Luciano Fratellin is charged with second-degree murder and concealment of a human corpse in the death of Melina.

0: Fratellini, who lived in Montreal. The 46-year-old man has pled not guilty to both charges. His trial began 2 weeks ago, and the prosecution is expected to present the last of their witnesses. It is being seen as a major coup for the provincial Liberals. Former president and CEO at the Chamber of Commerce of Metropolitan Montreal, Michel Leblanc, will be the candidate in the Marguerite Bourgeois riding in this October's election. The high-profile candidacy will be officially announced later today. The Marguerite Bourgeois riding is in the west end of Montreal, considered a Liberal stronghold, being held by the party since its creation in 1996. The current MNA for Marguerite Bourgeois, Frédéric Beauchemin, has chosen to run again in another riding, Brome-Missisquoi, in the eastern townships. Michel Leblanc has long been considered a potential candidate for a political career. He said it was Charles Millard's leadership that convinced him to take the political plunge. And overseas this morning, the Trump administration says there has been notable progress in talks with Iran, and that a deal could be on the horizon.
1: President Trump saying he believes the talks are going well between Iran and the U.S., saying a deal could come later today or tomorrow. He said, quote, "We're moving along very nicely. What the deal actually entails, however, remains unclear." And no word yet from Iranian leadership yet, but Iran has said repeatedly it would not agree to any deal that returns the strait to that open, unrestricted, toll-free way it operated before this war began.
0: That was ABC's Matt Rivers reporting from Jordan. 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Tomorrow, a mix of sun and cloud with a chance of late-day showers and perhaps a thunderstorm, the high 30, then a mix of sun and cloud and 31 on Friday. Right now, it's sunny and 21 degrees in downtown Montreal. 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Just say play CJAD 800. 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
2: And good Wednesday morning. It looks as though this will be another very pleasant summery day in Montreal. You just heard the forecast there. Plenty of sunshine, a high of 30, a humidex of 35. Right now we're at 23 with plenty of sun here at the corner of René Lévesque and Papineau. A little bit later in the Elias Macko Show, we will speak to veterinarian Enid Stiles, who will answer all your pet-related questions. That's after the 11 o'clock news. As well, in the 10 o'clock hour, we'll get more details about the revitalization of Chinatown. You've been hearing that story in the news this morning. Right now, on the Big Five, we welcome panelists Karim Bulos, political activist, and Akhil Aleen, reporter, commentator, and analyst of legal, political, and social issues, manager of the Gemstar Circle of Excellence Scholarship Program. Good morning, Akhil and Karim.
3: Good morning. Good morning, Trudy. Just a little point. I'm not really a political activist per se, but
2: I should have said, I misread my notes. I misread. Pin that one on me. Absolutely. Political analyst.
3: That's all right.
2: We will start off by talking about a political matter, really. At the request of the NDP, the Parliamentary Budget Officer is going to look into the agreement that was reached between Canada and the U.S. to get the Gordie Howe Bridge open. The NDP believes there's something a bit dodgy about the financial costs of the projects as compared with the government's initial estimates, noting contract amendments, cost overruns, liability, legal actions, and so on. That original agreement was signed more than a decade ago. It was signed in 2012 by Stephen Harper's government. And when Prime Minister Mark Carney was trying to explain the New Deal to Canadians, he ended up going one way and then having to admit, well, I could have said that better. What do you think? Are you pleased that there will be a closer look at this? We'll start first with you, Akhil.
4: Sure. I tend to subscribe to the principle that sunlight is the best disinfectant. That's the way the saying goes. In other words, transparency is key, right? Making sure that taxpayers' money is properly spent and not wasted, not misallocated, is a key responsibility of government. And this is the kind of thing that the Parliamentary Budget Officer is for. It's to make sure that the government is, staying, minding its P's and Q's, so to speak, to keep the government honest, fiscally honest, as well as hopefully keeping it fiscally responsible. And since we have a situation here where Prime Minister Carney is admitting that he may not have phrased his answer to a question about the sharing of the income from the bridge and in relation to reimbursement of Canada, hey, you know, so much the better. It may turn out that the whole thing will just be a big nothing burger, as they say. It may turn out that there's no there, but I think it's worth it just to make sure.
2: Okay. And on to Karim. What do you think on this?
3: I agree with Akhil. I think that, transparency is critical. And Mr. Carney's had enough of a challenge with dealing with Mr. Trump that if anybody would want to clarify matters, it would be him. So I don't see the Liberals or Mr. Carney getting in the way of any kind of oversight committee or the budget officer, for that matter, looking into what the deal was, what the deal was amended to, and what the implications are for Canadian taxpayers. Because at the end of the day, of course, the U.S. is our greatest trading partner, easier access, exchange of goods, and so on. However, with Mr. Trump's temperament and, depending what day it is, we may have a new tariff slapped on Canadian goods. You know, these various factors will impact the extent to which this bridge becomes a critical element in our export strategy. And so I think, Mr. Carney has enough problems to deal with that I think he would want to make sure that Canadian taxpayers are not being taken advantage of. So I fully support the review by the budget officer.
2: You know, it is precisely because Mark Carney has a background, a deep background in economics, that I don't buy that whole, I could have phrased that better. I'm not buying that. I think it was pretty clear when he said, oh, no, no, no, this is going to be shared with the U.S. after we cover our borrowing costs. It was pretty clear. That wasn't a slip of the tongue, a wrong phrase. That was an out-and-out statement. So now what I want to know from the Parliamentary Budget Officer is, was that a lie? Was that a deliberate attempt to lie to the Canadian public? And I'm speaking as someone who voted for the Liberals last time around. I'm much harsher on Mark Carney. I'm much more disappointed, seemingly, on this question. Because I'm not buying that with his background, he would have given us such a phony explanation and then try to chalk it up to, oh, I guess, you know, I was standing there at Stampede with a cowboy hat on my head and I could have done a better job. Sorry. And that won't wash.
4: That's a good point, actually. You make a very good point there, Trudy. And yeah, I agree. If you're going to be in a position like Mark Carney's and sort of tout your personal expertise, the years you spent working with central banks in more than one country, you know, your economic expertise in particular, especially in this era when economic issues are so much at the forefront of what of, you know, just political of politics in this country and elsewhere around the world. Then yeah, I think we should hold you to a higher standard because of your own statements and your own self-promotion. So you're quite right that we should hold Mark Carney to a more stringent standard of behavior because of his touting of his own credentials.
2: Well, I guess my righteous indignation is well placed that I'm reassured. I'm reassured that I'm not the only one. When we return in just a moment, we're going to take a look at that plan to revitalize Chinatown. Now, it does include a cleaning brigade, the creation of a local alliance. So there's going to be, it seems, more public upkeep of the spaces and a better quality of life day to day for the people who live in Chinatown and move through there regularly as well as visitors. But I'm just wondering if they are not addressing the fact that Chinatown has become a congregating point for homeless people. Is any of this going to make a difference? We'll put that to our panel when we return. First, though, we have a traffic report at the CJAD 800 Traffic Center. It is Debbie Marcellos.
0: Well, Trudy, it's a very light drive. Traffic moves well in from the South Shore and in from Laval. There is a traffic tie-up on the 440 heading westbound at De Laurentides. Traffic does slow down, and De Laurentides remains closed between Saint-Martin and Richard Street after a police operation overnight resulted in a fatal crash. Traffic on the Met westbound from Pinneuf heavy into DeCary and Laurentian south to board the Metropolitan slows at Henri Bourassa. Eastbound 40 from Côte de Liesse heavy to board DeCary south, and southbound DeCary opens up after Jean Talon. Northbound DeCary from Turcotte heavy up to Côte Saint-Catherine. 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
2: Well, we are being fed the line that this is really turning over a new page on the future of Chinatown. Montreal Executive Committee Chair Claude Pinard says the city is turning words into action by investing in our infrastructure, our public spaces, and the land we own. We are creating the conditions needed to attract projects and investment that will strengthen the neighborhood's vitality and quality of life. Are you a fan of this plan coming from the city? We'll start first with you, Kareem.
3: You know, our collective memory is quite weak when it comes to things at a municipal level. You may remember, Trudy, you've got a very good memory for these things. Under the Tremblay administration, when I was a borough councillor in Ville-Marie, Chinatown was in my district. We had created a cleanup brigade. Marcel Tremblay, the mayor's brother, was in charge of cleaning the city and hiring brigades all over the place. At that time, Destination Centreville had a brigade of people working in the downtown core. We were creating these pockets everywhere, and it was quite effective. We were cleaning up Place Sun Yat-sen, Clark, St. Urban, and so on, in the hopes of attracting, again, investment in the form of, you know, retail occupancy, because it was becoming more of a ghost town. So it was there, but then with changing political administrations, these things get tabled and they get put aside and other priorities take over. And as far as investment, I mean, I wholeheartedly received this news with joy, and I'm pleased to see that we're going back 19 years and doing what we already did. It would have been nice to just continue doing it. But there was a project that was submitted to the city for the block between De La Gauchetière and Vigée, just west of St. Urban. And then, again, under the previous administration, then out of nowhere, the provincial government, along with the administration in place, creates this new decree that that block, just that block, is a heritage area. So that project got killed. So, you know, I think it's important that when we change administrations from one to the other, that we don't just throw the baby out with the bathwater. There were some good projects that were there. Now things were rezoned, the heritage designations, projects get tabled. And so I think we should make sure that whatever initiatives are put in place, that they are supported by both the provincial and the municipal parties and officials to make sure that they see the light of day.
2: Thank you.
4: I mean, yeah, I think Kareem's right. I actually listened with interest to his remarks, and it's always good to get that type of a perspective, especially that historical perspective on these things, because, like he says, all too often people have short memories, and, you know, maybe I'm a bit biased in a sense in this regard because I've been a history buff, a lifelong history buff, but I tend to believe that it's important to remember the past and remember things that were done in the past and judge what's being done in the present often with the past in mind, because often politicians and other public officials get away with mismanagement of key files, partly because people forget how things were done previously. So, yeah, I mean, I think it's critical that all the relevant governments get on the same page if these kinds of measures are going to have any long-term benefit, any long-term effect. But if that can be done, then I suppose that the city's new measure is going to, you know, deserve support. But again, it's important to make sure that it's not undercut or undermined by any, you know, bureaucratic red tape in the future.
2: We will turn our attention now to the federal scene. Conservative MP Kyle Seaback says he is tired of people linking any of his party's criticism of the Carney Liberals to Trumpism. So he's written a piece in the National Post, an opinion piece, saying that holding the Liberal government accountable should not be dismissed as adopting the U.S. style or Trumpian politics. He says that questioning government decisions, demanding transparency, and scrutinizing public spending are fundamental responsibilities of the opposition in a healthy democracy. And he insists Canadian conservatism is a proud tradition in its own right. It belongs to Canada. It's not Trumpism or pro-Trump. Do you agree? Over to you, Akhil.
4: I agree. I mean, in principle, at least. The thing is, though, and I think this is where people like Kyle Seaback need to take a good hard look at their own party. When it comes to this perception that anytime the conservatives make loud noises against the liberals, they're just engaging in Trumpian type rhetoric or politics. He's right in principle that that should not automatically be equated with Trumpism or Trump style politics. That's true. And look, at the end of the day, as from what I can remember, I'm 40 years old. From what I can remember, the opposition parties have always gone after governments in power pretty hard, at least in terms of their rhetoric, in the House of Commons. It's kind of what they're supposed to do. Which is not to say that, you know, opposition parties should oppose just for the sake of opposing at all times, oppose absolutely everything that a given sitting government does. But generally speaking, yes, they're called the loyal opposition for a reason. They're supposed to hold the government accountable. They're supposed to hold the government's feet to the fire, to the best of their ability. So he's right in principle that, you know, anytime the conservatives go after the liberal government, they shouldn't automatically be, chalked up to Trumpism. With that said, though, I think that he needs to take into account. There's a reason why that perception has taken root. And yeah, it may be influenced to some extent by a certain latent a pro-liberal, anti-conservative bias in major news media. I've seen it myself. It's not a complete paranoid fantasy on the part of conservatives that there are certain liberal biases in major news media. But with that said, look at the conservatives' own party leader for years now. I mean, Pierre Poilievre, I've seen this myself. He has definitely, imitated many elements of Trump's style and the style of a lot of Trump's minions, the MAGA minions, as I often call them, in the States. Not just a very obnoxious and needlessly aggressive a style of dealing with the government, but also with the media. I've seen him, undergo interviews with reporters that he agreed to undergo, and refuse to answer questions or try to throw questions back at the reporter. Completely legitimate, innocent questions, by the way, that any person in his position would be asked. And just make a point of trying to make an enemy out of the media as well as the government in power. And, that whole approach, that aspect of Pierre Poilievre's style, at least, is very redolescent of Trump's style. It is very reminiscent, sorry, is the word I was looking for, of Trump's style. And so, to some large extent, I think it's, the conservatives' own fault that perception has taken root, that their whole political posture is somehow just a carbon copy of the Trump style imported into Canada. And if they really want to dispel that image, that perception, then either their party leader is going to have to change his style substantially in a way that's noticeable and appreciable by the ordinary Canadian voter, or they may want to consider changing party leaders altogether. Of course, that's up to them.
2: Well, my first thought actually when I read this editorial was kind of like you, Akhil. On a certain level, I absolutely agree. Don't conflate every conservative criticism of the Carney liberals as Trumpist or pro-Trump. But on the other hand, I said, has he actually spoken to any of his party members recently? Because in my experience, especially from what I get on the text line here at the station, you scratch a conservative party supporter and it's MAGA underneath and not very deep either. You don't have to go very deep to get to the MAGA in a lot of conservative party supporters. So I agree, mm-hmm. treating the party as Trumpist is not right, but many, many conservative supporters, in my view, are very pro-Trump, very Trumpist and very MAGA. What do you think, Kareem?
3: I mean, yes, I echo what you said and what Akhil said. I think the reality is every opposition party's job, it's their responsibility, is to hold the government's feet to the fire, which is why, I kind of like a minority government, because they can't just do whatever they want to do. So I think that is their job, and no one's criticizing the conservatives for questioning, at the very least, the Carney decisions and the liberal decisions, just like nobody was upset when the liberals were challenging Stephen Harper or, other administrations. And so I think that it's not the question of challenging or questioning the party in power or the government in power. It's the style with which they do it. When we talk about the Trumpian style, it's the style. Some of Trump's policies or decisions may be good for Americans. What people take offense to is the manner with which it's done, the vehement approach to dealing with anybody who doesn't believe what we have to say as our enemy and an idiot and a know nothing. And so that's the problem. And Mr. Poilievre has taken on some of that behavior. So again, it's not the criticism of the Carney decisions. And we just talked about one regarding the bridge, and we should be holding our government accountable 100%. And I'm glad the conservatives are doing it. Just the way that they're doing it seems more showman and more designed to spark some kind of an outrage rather than genuinely, shed light on a topic. And that's the issue that where I have to disagree with Mr. Seaback. You're only Trumpian if you act Trumpian. And if you didn't act Trumpian and just simply asked the questions and did your research and dug deeper to find out what was going on, then most Canadians would applaud you. Instead, we're criticizing because of the approach.
2: I do find it interesting that since I criticized Mark Carney for what I feel were duplicitous statements about the Gordie Howe bridge financing, two of our listeners have texted to welcome me into their fold, the conservative fold. And what I want to say is, nah, I'm an equal opportunity critic, and so should you be. It's your job to keep your own party and your own movement honest too. So, don't think I'm one of you because I've criticized Mark Carney. I do that to everybody.
4: That's right.
2: You have to uphold higher ideals, i.e., people not being lied to, taxpayers, voters not being lied to. That's a higher ideal that transcends party allegiance, in my view. Moving on.
4: Not just in your view either. Yeah. Can I just add something really quickly? I was in Toronto over the weekend, this past weekend, for Caravana. I firmly stick to the old name of the event. And I was walking downtown and saw a flag inside the home, the window, in the front window of someone's house saying, F Trudeau. And I remember thinking, wow, I mean, the guy's out of power, at least updated to Carney, if anything, you know what I mean? But it's that kind of bile-filled, hateful rhetoric, angry rhetoric that makes conservatives, the conservative party and the Canadian conservative movement at large, seem like it's just a carbon copy of MAGA and Trump. So, you know, look in the mirror and do what you have to do to change your own style to dispel that impression.
2: We are going to talk now about the budget airline Jetstar, because it is going to start doing what apparently some other budget discount airlines in Europe have been doing, and that is charging passengers who want to put a carry-on bag in the overhead bins. So now you're going to be dinged if you need space in the overhead bin for whatever you're bringing on. If it can fit under the seat in front of you, fine. You can slide it under there. You can't use the bin. If you want the bin, you got to pay for the bin. And the fees will range from $25 to $52, depending on the route. The basic fare will now only cover that one small bag that can fit under your seat. The airline says this change is intended to reduce boarding delays and overhead bin congestion. What do you think, Kareem?
3: The cost of flying is going up, as it should. I have friends in the airline industry who have not received raises in many, many years. Look, I think the price of an airline ticket, and I haven't looked at the prices in Australia, in fairness, I can't speak to those. But you look at some of these, you know, discount carriers, and they have to charge for everything. They have to charge for a can of a soft drink. They charge for every little amount to try to cut costs and keep the price reasonable. And if you want a bit more, I think it should be okay. I've flown many times where people bring on a carry-on that's arguably, you know, a carry-on, because they don't want to lose their bag on the carousel and so on. But I don't have much of an issue with that. I think that, you know, more and more people are traveling and the costs are going up and people still have to have a livable wage. The price of fuel is up. The reality is it costs more to travel, and it's unfortunate, but I think it's required.
2: Akhil?
4: I mean, I think that realistically speaking, Kareem's right. You know, these additional fees or increases in costs are going to appear as the objective cost of travel continues to rise, along with the cost of everything else under the sun, or so it seems. You know, I think it's unfortunate. Obviously, no one likes to have to pay more for that sort of thing. But as long as it's not overdone, I would hate to see, you know, airlines go further than they have to in jacking up these fees or adding new fees. But I do think it's reasonable for them to add a certain additional fee. I might quibble with the exact amount, but I do also tend to agree that it should depend on the length of the flight, which is what Jetstar has been saying, for example. So, you know, realistically speaking, it's unfortunate from the customer's point of view, the consumer's point of view, but I think it's probably unavoidable.
2: Thank you very much to our panelists, Kareem Bulos and Akhil Aline. I think we are going to talk about that opinion piece in the National Post by Conservative MP Kyle Seaback. He says he is fed up with people linking any conservative criticism of the Carney government to Trumpism. He says Canadian conservatives are not pro-Trump. They're not Trumpist. They're not MAGA. He says the Canadian conservatism movement is a proud tradition in its own right. Do you agree? 514-790-0800 to call and to text.
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7: Good morning. It's 9:31. I'm Tom Whalen with a CTV News update. Here's what's making news right now. Laval police say there were three young people, two men and a woman, all about 19 years old, in a car they tried to pull over early this morning. The driver sped off, ended up crashing into a building. The driver and one of the passengers died in the crash. The third is in hospital clinging to life. Laurentian Boulevard at Laval remains closed between Saint-Martin and Richard for the investigation. Reaction pouring in to the news of the death of Canadian TV news legend Lloyd Robertson. Omar Sachedina, who currently anchors the CTV National News, said that Robertson was an amazing man, a mentor, and a great Canadian. Lloyd Robertson was 92. Regional officials say Iran and Omani negotiators have finalized the draft deal to reopen the Strait of Hormuz, and they're waiting final approval from Iran's supreme leader. U.S. officials portrayed the potential deal as a temporary solution to the U.S.-Iranian dispute over vessels' transit through the strait. More news at ctvnewsmontreal.ca, including a story about how you can scratch and win to see Céline Dion in Paris. 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
0: It's a little busy on northbound at Cary from Sherbrooke up to the Metropolitan. Southbound side heavy down to Jean Talon, and eastbound Trans-Canada slows at Cavendish to board to Cary South. Eastbound Met moves well, but the westbound side of the Met from Vio, it's intermittent volume into DeCary. Laurentian South to board the Met slows at Henry Bourassa. And we have an incident on the 440 West in Laval at Des Laurentides. So it slows on the westbound side, and Des Laurentides remains closed between Saint-Martin and Richard because of an early morning incident. It's the super sale at Super C this week. Medium ground beef is only $4.95 a pound until August 5th, only at Super C. Traffic and transit every 15 minutes on CJAD 800. 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
7: Your Dormez-vous Weather Center forecast: sunny, breezy, and 30 today, partly cloudy and 21 overnight. Tomorrow, a mix of sun and cloud with a chance of late day showers and perhaps a thunderstorm, the high 30, then a mix of sun and cloud and 31 on Friday. Right now in downtown Montreal, it is sunny and 23 degrees. 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
2: Conservative MP Kyle Seback chafing at catching flack from voters for what he says is what the loyal opposition is supposed to do. Hold the government to account. He says if the Conservatives are criticizing the Carney government, that does not make them Trumpian, does not make them pro-Trump, does not make them MAGA. And he says he's getting a little bit frustrated with being lumped in with American conservatives when he says Canadian conservatism, it has a proud tradition in its own right. It belongs to Canada. Do you agree that Canadian conservatives are unfairly lumped in with Trump supporters? Or do you, like me, feel that a lot of Canada's large C, big C Conservative Party supporters are, in a way and to varying degrees, quite pro-Trump, and some of them are MAGA? 514-790-0800. You can call, you can text.
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2: Trudy Mason sitting in for Elias. Opinion piece in the National Post by Conservative MP Kyle Seaback. It's not Trumpian to hold the Liberal government to account. And this Tory MP is saying, as a Conservative member of Parliament, I firmly reject Trump and Trumpism, not despite being a Conservative, because I am one. Trumpism is something different. It is an American political movement created by the current president whose object is loyalty to one personality, contempt for institutions, deliberate division, attacks on allies, and disregard for Canada's sovereignty and economic interests. It would be a mistake for Canadians to embrace it as a political identity. And he goes on to say, Canadian Conservatives have an obligation to reject any political movement that asks us to put another country's interests ahead of our own. We must also reject the suggestion that Canada is somehow responsible for Trump's actions. So he is quite frustrated that it seems many non-conservatives in Canada lump the Tories and their supporters under the umbrella of Donald Trump. And some of them, MAGA. My point is, you talk to some conservative supporters and they are MAGA. And that is something the Conservative Party has to grapple with. So I understand where this MP is coming from. He's right. But at the same time, he's wrong. I think people who see Trumpian traits in some conservative party supporters, well, those are well founded. This listener at 514-790-0800 says there's a huge difference between Canadian conservatism and the Trump administration and the Republican Party in general. People need to educate themselves. Don't you always get your back up when people say that? You need to educate yourself. They jump way too quickly to lump them in with the Republican Party. William joins us now on CJAD 514-790-0800. William's calling from Lachine. William, what do you think?
0: Hey, Trudy. So I'm of the same mind as you, pretty much. Like, I think, you know, the writer of the piece has a point that there is a difference between Canadian conservatism and, like, Trumpism, right? But at the same time, a lot of conservatives and people in general have, like, adopted Trumpism, right? Because, you know, I mean, there's a lot of reasons. We don't have time to talk about that. But, like, you know, it works in a sense that it gets you a lot of votes, and it divides people, which can be good for your political agenda, right? So, like, it's there's a lot of more in Canada than there used to be. I mean, you look at, like, to make it more local, like, if you look at the Conservative Party in Quebec, right, I find that, like, Éric Duhem was a really good candidate. You know, he had a lot of good ideas, well-spoken, actually stood up for Anglos a good bit for a while. But then you look at the rest of his party, and they're all nut jobs that kind of have a lot of those same Trumpist mentalities, right? So... and that kind of ruins the party, you know. And I feel like that's happening a lot with the federal conservatives too.
2: Thank you for your thoughts, William. 514-790-0800. This texter says MAGA means Make America Great Again, not Canada. I pray that before I die, Canada can enjoy a conservative government. Have had enough of liberal governments. By the way, where in the world is Carney? That's from John. Well, I can tell you that today Mark Carney has two appearances scheduled in Toronto. One, I believe, with the mayor of Toronto, Olivia Chow, and the other one with Doug Ford, the premier. MP Kyle Seaback of the Conservative Party said in his opinion piece in the National Post, expressing anger is not Trumpism. Demanding accountability is not Trumpism. Speaking directly about the failures of government is not Trumpism. It is the legitimate work of democratic opposition, and that is what our leader, Pierre Poilievre, is doing. Conservatives should not allow our opponents to label every forceful criticism, every challenge to the political establishment, or every expression of public frustration as Trumpism. 514-790-0800. This texter says, if it walks like a duck, look at the company conservatives keep. They hang out with too many MAGA for us to not assume that they are, you know, cut from the same cloth. This texter says, that's the difference between Carney and Poilievre. One lies and the other says it like it is. Which one? Which one? Because as harsh as I am being with Prime Minister Mark Carney on his here and there statements on the financing of the Gordie Howe Bridge, and the fact I'm not buying his explanation that he simply didn't explain it well. I also think that there are elements within the Conservative Party that do exactly the same thing. And if you are an equal opportunity critic, as I think all voters should be, you would call that out. An opposition is necessary in a democracy, says this texter. Power needs to be held to account. MAGA-style politics damages democracy and adds no value to the conversation. I think I would agree with that. There are ways to criticize that are valuable in a democracy. It's the honorable opposition. That's what they call it for a reason. And then there's just picking up a machine gun and firing a lot of bullets at a lot of different targets, hoping to draw blood. 514-790-0800. MP Kyle Seaback says, it is not Trumpian to hold the Liberal government to account, and he is tired of being lumped in under the Trump banner. What do you think? Call, text 514-790-0800. 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
3: Well, Trudy, it's a busy drive on northbound Ikari from Côte Saint-Catherine up to the Metropolitan. Southbound side, it's a stall at Jean Talon. Eastbound TransCanada slows at Cavendish to board Ikari South. And westbound side of the Met, a lot of volume, but it's moving steadily between VO and Ikari. It backs up on Laurentian South at Henri Bourassa. All clear in from Laval and in from the South Shore. Just a minor slowdown on the 138 approach to the Mercier Bridge. You have one lane at the Victoria Bridge. It goes toward Montreal until noon. Then it switches sides. That configuration in effect until September 10th. Heading to the South Shore at La Fontaine. Ongoing road work there. 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
2: Conservative MP Kyle Seaback says expressing anger about Liberal government policies is not Trumpism. Demanding accountability from the Carney government is not Trumpism. This is a piece in the National Post where he says that he's tired of being labeled Trumpist just for criticizing Liberal policies. And I get where he's coming from at a certain level. Yeah, we shouldn't be judging all Canadian conservatives by the Trump yardstick. However, talk to some Canadian conservatives because I see it on our text line all the time. Some of them are extremely MAGA. Some of them are more than just right-leaning. I would vote Republican if I lived in the U.S. Some of them are Trump cheerleaders and some of them are MAGA. And I think the Conservative Party in Canada has to own up to the fact it has this streak in its membership that isn't doing it any good. With all due respect to Kyle Seaback, he might want to look internally as well as calling out Liberal Party supporters for branding him Trumpism just for doing his job as a member of the loyal opposition. This texter at 514-790-0800 says, of course a lot of Canadian conservatives are MAGA. I think the rise of MAGA finally gave reason and the green light for more central conservatives to finally jump into the deep end and into the far right. It was their catalyst. This texter says, fed up of being equated to Trump every time we disagree with the Liberal way. Conservatives equal common sense. Why must everyone say it's MAGA when you disagree with the left? Martin is on CJ80 514-790-0800. Hi, Martin. What are your thoughts?
10: I wouldn't say it's Trumpism per se, but it is a version of it. It's like more right-wing populism. It's made to the right-wing agenda, the neoliberal agenda, more palatable in terms of charismatic leaders. If we look at Poland, you have the PiS party, the Law and Order, and they're not Trumpists, but obviously they draw from the same populist playbook. Viktor Orban from Hungary, the same kind of authoritarian type of right-wing leaning agenda. And Pierre Poilievre was working. He was very, very popular during the Trudeau thing. And when Trump started introducing his tariffs, that's when the whole thing backfired on him. And that's why Carney got in. And that's all I have to say.
2: Well, thank you for calling. Appreciate you taking the time. 514-790-0800. The present-day Conservative Party, says this texter, is not the party Canadians knew as one which represented conservative values in the past. The former Reform Party has taken over, and they are very MAGA. This texter says, supporting Trump really tells me a lot about your values and character. I'm willing to cut these people out of my life. You know, this distresses me so much. Political divisions within families and this whole, I'm going no contact. I just can't talk to him. Because, you know, the approach that I've always taken with friends, and believe me, I have very, very stark political differences with a number of friends, is we agree to respect each other's position and we don't really talk about it very much because we know it can get heated. And we're still close friends, believe it or not. So you're, you know, saying, oh, it shows me who you are. It shows me who your values are, and I'll cut ties over this. I think that what you might be cutting ties over, maybe, or what would cross the line for me, is a supporter of any political stripe being obnoxious about their views and insulting about yours. There are ways to discuss political matters without being obnoxious and insulting. And I think that, to me, is the hard line. I am friends with conservative supporters. I'm friends with a lot of people who have different views on the question of separation of Quebec. But there is no disrespect and insult in our conversations, because that, to me, is the hard line. I also find what makes liberals compare conservatives to MAGA is Alberta. I don't know. I own 8 firearms, believe in capital punishment, and believe our government shouldn't waste our money. I voted for Mark Carney. Riddle me that. I think a lot of Canadians actually vote there. You know what? I at the time and since then, I have said that I was so happy that it was Stephen Harper in power when the crash of 2008 happened, because I think that saved Canada from some very, very dark times, having that conservative government under the steady hand of that particular prime minister in place, when Stephen Harper was in power. This texter says, on the left, wokeism is often mixed in with liberalism. There is overlap, but many liberals do not espouse wokeism, which is an extreme position based on race and political correctness. So conservatives also have this overlap problem with MAGA ideology as an extreme right position. Yeah, I agree. The liberals also have problems, similar problems with being branded. You know, if you're a liberal voter, you're woke. The problem with Canadian conservatives, the ones who don't support Trump, is that they fail to condemn the loud voices in the room who do support him and his ideas. So that's why everyone gets lumped in the same basket. Yeah, well, the reason they don't call out those people is because that's a big base of support for the federal Conservative Party. This texter says, unfortunately, Pierre Poilievre painted the party into that MAGA corner when he became very present and vocal at the trucker protest. It will take time to dissociate from that. Everyone can have an opinion, says this texter, but we do know liberals are siding with Beijing and countries that are anti-LGBTQ to the point it is criminal. Well, I would argue with the criminal conclusion. But you know what? If you're liberal, go ahead and criticize your government for doing that. You should be an equal opportunity critic. Crazy Justin Trudeau policies almost destroyed this country, both economically on the world stage. It was only by stealing ideas from Poilievre that we came back from the brink.

0: expiry date and brought in someone with a different approach. I applaud that. When did politics become a team sport? Why can't we just care about government efficiency, empathy, and ethics without it becoming left versus right all the time? It's because now what you believe in politically is so closely tied to your identity that the two cannot be separated. You know that texter just before that I read that you show me your politics, I can make conclusions about your values and who you are. That's why. That's why. Is because people know, because people live their politics now. They're so closely tied. Their identity is all wrapped up in who they support politically. It's not only when they disagree with liberals. Most conservatives I know are all ready for being a 51st state, and the lingo they use is very close to Trumpism. I know that some conservative supporters are pro 51st state. I think they're misguided, and I also think that's not the party's official policy. To say that the conservatives have right-wing type of agendas and not also to realize that liberals have joined forces with the extreme left and Islamo-fascists. Yeah. Okay. Islamo-fascists, eh? Whew. We are going to break for news when we come back. More detail about that plan to revitalize Chinatown.
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2: 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It's 10:01. I'm Tom Whelan with your CTV News Update. 23 degrees sunshine in downtown Montreal. We'll have a full weather forecast in just a few minutes. Here's what's making news right now. Mourning the loss of a Canadian icon, a deadly police chase in Laval, and what Canadian travelers don't know about their travel insurance. With the latest from the CJAD 800 Traffic Center, here is Debbie Marcellos.
3: Well, we're looking at a very light drive. Traffic just slows on northbound to Carey at Snowden and then at Jean Talon. Met westbound heavy through Saint-Michel and then from Lacadie to Stinson. It backs up on Laurentian South, though, from Salaberry to board the Metropolitan. Moving well, though, through Laval. On 13 northbound heading into Laval, it slows at Henri Bourassa. Eastbound Trans-Canada to board to Carey South is from Cavendish. 20 westbound heavy through Ville-Saint-Pierre. It's the super sale at Super C. This week's selection white eggs are only $2.97 a dozen until August 5th, only at Super C. Traffic and transit every 15 minutes on CJAD 800. Your next report at 10:15.
2: In the news, one of Canada's most recognizable news anchors, Lloyd Robertson, has passed away. Robertson took pride in his journalism. He left the CBC for CTV because it gave him more freedom to cover the stories he wanted. CTV News Montreal anchor Mutsumi Takahashi spoke to CJAD 800's Andrew Carter this morning about Robertson's longevity.
4: But it does feel like it is the end of an era.
5: Yes.
4: You know, an end of an era where you had newscasters who stayed for decades, you know, who didn't change.
2: Robertson was voted by TV Guide Canada readers as the TV journalist they trusted most for 11 years. Lloyd Robertson was 92. A routine traffic stop at about 20 past 1 this morning on Wimet in Laval took a deadly turn when the vehicle being pulled over by police took off. There were three young adults, two men and a woman in that car, all approximately 19 years old. The chase ended when the car crashed into a building on Laurentian Boulevard. The driver was pronounced dead at the scene and one of the passengers died later in hospital. The other passenger remains in critical condition. A large security perimeter was established. This is Laval Police spokesperson Laurent Arsenault.
6: De Laurentide Boulevard is presently closed between Boulevard Saint-Martin-Est and Richard Street.
2: The severity of the impact split the car in two. At about 1:30 this afternoon, the provincial Liberals are expected to be announcing what is seen by many as a major coup for the party. The former head of Montreal's Chamber of Commerce, Michel Leblanc, will be in LaSalle to reveal that

0: he's throwing his hat in the ring for this fall's provincial election. LeBlanc will be running to represent West End Montreal's Marguerite Bourgeois riding. The seat is considered a liberal stronghold, being held by the party since its creation in 1996. Current MNA for Marguerite Bourgeois, Frédéric Beauchemin, the party's finance critic, has chosen to run again, but in another riding in Brome-Missisquoi in the Eastern Townships. And a new survey says most Canadian travelers don't know that Ottawa's travel advisories can void their travel insurance.
1: The poll commissioned by Global Affairs Canada found just 28% of respondents were in fact aware. It also found many weren't sure how embassies abroad can help them. Some wrongly believed embassies could help them find jobs abroad or pay to send a dead relative's body home. And respondents also weren't aware the government can lend money to Canadian travelers for evacuations. The report also found Canadians are receptive to travel advice, but few check Ottawa's alerts before traveling. Global Affairs Canada has said deteriorating global stability is causing an expansion in consular work. Aaron Sousa, The Canadian Press.
0: 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Sunny, breezy, and 30 today, partly cloudy and 21 overnight. Tomorrow, a mix of sun and cloud with a chance of late day showers and perhaps a thunderstorm, the high 30, then a mix of sun and cloud and 31 on Friday. Right now, it's sunny and 23 degrees in downtown Montreal. 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
3: Trudy sitting in for Elias again this week. Chinatown, big announcement by the city and officials there about a revitalization plan. It has been, I think, long awaited. That district has been asking for more support for a number of years to help preserve a historic and culturally significant neighborhood. In recent times, Chinatown has been set with problems related to homelessness and the congregation of homeless people in the district because of services being offered in and around there. City officials say they are turning words into action by unveiling a plan that includes things like having a cleanliness brigade going out, looking at putting in, for example, a building with a mix of social housing, community and green space and businesses at the corner of St. Lawrence and René Lévesque. Here to tell us more about the plan and give us some reaction to it is Bill Wong, director of the Montreal Chinatown Development Council. Bill, welcome to CJAD.
4: Thanks for having me.
3: Were you in the loop as the City of Montreal put this plan together?
4: Yes, I was consulted. I think that it's a little early to talk about all the changes going to happen in Chinatown, but I think that this is a very, very positive initiative.
3: Well, the head of the executive committee, Claude Pinard, the chair of the executive committee, he's also the councillor for Saint-Jacques District, says that administration is doing more for Chinatown, has done more in the past 10 months than the previous Plante administration had done in 8 years. Would you agree with that assessment?
4: Totally, totally. I think that Mr. Pinard has put his action in place right now. I think that this is long overdue, that Chinatown deserves that kind of recognitions. And also, I think that you look at Chinatown, that is we need to concentrate on security and also the economic development for the area right now.
3: So by security, are you referencing street crime? Are you referencing vagrancy? What do you mean by security?
4: Well, first of all, I think there's so many homeless people around, hanging around Chinatown, and also the drug addict. I think the drug addict is getting out of control here in this area. I guess because, first of all, I think that Chinatown is underdeveloped. That's why you have a lot of alleys and empty stores, empty buildings. So that really attracts all these unwanted people there. So I think that what we really need to do is we need to come back with to work with Mr. Pinoy to come up with a strategy. Where is Chinatown going to be in the next 3 to 5 years? So I think that it's a good start. I think that we have to sit down and start looking at all the things surrounding Chinatown that we need to revise. Look at we only talk about the negative stuff, okay? I think that we have to look at all the positive stuff, all our neighbors in Chinatown. I think everything has been built up. There's a lot of development here, surrounding Chinatown, but Chinatown, interior Chinatown, we need a plan. We need to do something, more drastic. As Mr. Pernod says, that we have to raise the profile of Chinatown internationally and how we can receive all these tourists coming in, because we're right next to the convention center, eh? So there's plenty of hotel around Chinatown. So we have to look at all the stuff that we need to do.
3: Where would you start then? The plan that was unveiled yesterday talked about better maintenance, a dedicated cleaning brigade to, you know, address mm-hmm. just the day-to-day accumulation of garbage. In any busy district, this is generally a concern. Where concretely, where would you take it from there when you're talking about ambitious development plans?
4: Well, first of all, I think that we start with priorities cleaning. We start with the action of public security. Then we're going to go on with the economic development of interior Chinatown. And I think there's many projects right now that is on the drawing board. And that is positive. And Chinatown has gone through a lot of changes in the last, I would say, 20 years. That I think that a lot of economic pressure for us to develop is there. That to do all the cleaning, I think that is added, you know, to what is needed in Chinatown, because it's an old district. It's the only district that is not fully developed yet. That is, I'm talking about the downtown Montreal. That where our neighbors all build up, and you know, there's high rises, residential, there's new business, you know. So I think that the first step is to clean up, and then we'll take time to develop Chinatown. I think in the next 2 to 3 years, we need to come up with a plan. How are we going to do that?
3: It is especially tricky considering the city itself says this is a historic district that's culturally significant. So you would think that any development would have to be respectful of the historic and cultural importance of the district.
4: I totally agree. I mean, you know, that we have something that is, I guess nobody has, which is cultural. It's a vibrant center. And it's also the second most visited tourist spot in Montreal after Old Montreal. So I think that we're right next to Old Montreal. So it's naturally for people just walk down to Chinatown, see what we have. That's another reason why we have to come up with a plan how we can mix economic development and the cultural part.
3: What about local residents? I guess people who live in Chinatown are like people who live in any part of a downtown area of any city. They like the vibrancy of that lifestyle. They like the action on the street, the fact that you can walk places. But at the same time, you often hear pushback against too many visitors, too much street action, too many festivals that disrupt traffic and so on. Any concerns about that?
4: For the time being, I think, you know, we live in Canada, Quebec, that is a very cold city. And I think that you know, we have all these actions during the summer, but in the winter we lack a promotion or activity like that, because on the street level is very quiet in the winter. So what we need to do is stress how we're going to build up this activity during the winter. And in the summer, it's not a problem. I don't think that anybody complained. Because, you know, Chinatown, there's a commercial center, which is very vibrant. And then also, in the perimeter of Chinatown, there's many, many residents, buildings. So I think that we have to look at that, how we're going to balance all these things, you know.
3: All right. Well, we look forward to what is to come for Chinatown. Bill Wong, thank you very much for the interview.
4: Thank you. Bye-bye.
3: Bill Wong is director of the Montreal Chinatown Development Council. In a moment, we will talk about why an AI tax may be driving up the cost of the electronics you want to buy, you know, right down to a TV or a laptop. And it's not all inflation in there. That after Debbie Marcellos checks traffic from the CJAD 800 Traffic Center.
5: Trudy, we have an incident on the Metropolitan West at DeLaurier just before Stinson, and that's backing up traffic from St. Laurent and on Laurentian South from before Henri Bourassa. Eastbound side of the 40 slows at Cavendish. It's heavy through to St. Croix. Northbound to Cary from Queen Mary, heavy up to the Metropolitan. Southbound side busy down to Jean Talon. Eastbound 20, a minor slowdown through Lachine at 32nd Avenue. 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
8: St. Dorothy to Brompton City Hall. 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
3: Trudy sitting in. Have you shopped around for a laptop, a smartphone, a TV, or any other gadget lately? Well, prices have been creeping up. It's not all due to inflation. That's just one factor. But industry experts have started referring to what is called an AI tax. Put that in quotation marks because it's not really a tax per se. Manufacturers are in a race to build artificial intelligence features directly into everything from your computer and your phone to household electronics. You know the fridge that you can use to keep track of your grocery list, and it alerts you when you're low on milk and, you know, yada, yada, yada. You can even get Wi-Fi enabled washer dryers now. It boggles my mind why this would be needed, but there you go. The added cost of more powerful chips, larger memory, and all this hardware, well, guess who's paying for it? Joining us now, CTV tech analyst Carmi Levy. And I guess my first question to you, Carmi, after I say good morning, is it worth the money? Hello, Carmi.
20: Good morning, Trudy. So great to be with you. I mean, that's the question everyone's asking, right? Is it worth the money? Should I be buying now? Should I delay? What's the strategy as prices for everything from smartphones and laptops and tablets to, devices in our homes that we never thought would have, these chips in them, but miraculously they do. And it's driving everything up. And, you know, the problem here, and you explained it wonderfully in the intro, is that, you know, AI uses a lot of compute power. It takes a lot of a lot of energy to process a typical AI request. In comparison, when you ask ChatGPT a question, it will use 10 times as much energy to get you that answer as a Google search does. And so multiply that out by, I think the last I checked, there are about 2.5 billion ChatGPT prompts every day. And that's just one platform. You multiply that out, and that's a lot of energy, a lot of electricity, a lot of computing power. And, you know, we talk about data centers. We need data centers in order to provide all of that computing power. They're stuffed with high-powered computers that need a lot of RAM, a lot of random access memory, a lot of storage, a lot of solid-state drives. And because those are being built at such a frantic pace, they're soaking up the supply that would normally go into the laptop that you're buying your kid for school. Or the phone that you buy every couple of years. They're calling it the AI tax, they're calling it Ramageddon, Rampocalypse, but it means that one company after another, and Apple was the last one, the most recent one to announce its price increases, has been, they tried to eat the cost increases for as long as possible, but now it's starting to hit us. And so your average laptop, a few $100 more than it was a few months ago, your average smartphone also more expensive. And if you're looking at that new iPhone that's going to be introduced next month, there's ample speculation, and I'm willing to, place a rather large bet if I were a gambling person, that those prices are going to go up as well. And there are a lot of people now who are scrambling to get the existing iPhone before it is not in stock to save a few bucks.
3: One of our texters pointed out there are ads out there for, and I think I've seen them too, Bluetooth connected toothbrushes. And you kind of shrug your shoulders and say, who would want that, and why is it not an option for people willing to pay, as opposed to being foisted on all of us through, you know, these things where we don't get a choice? Yes, you can go into an appliance store and say, you know, I don't need the smart fridge, and you buy a regular fridge. But to me, there seems to be so much momentum towards integrating artificial intelligence that it's not going to be an add-on, an extra feature for much longer, if it is now for certain products.
20: Oh, yeah. I mean, pretty soon, we're probably not going to have a choice. You know, we're going to walk into an appliance store, and just about every offering there is going to have some degree of AI built into it, and we aren't going to have the option of buying, you know, the low-tech, non-AI, non-electronic version of whatever it is that we bought. And so consumers, they really have to start sort of looking at their choices and asking themselves, okay, you know, do I need something soon? If so, is there a low-tech option that doesn't include all of this technology? Or am I kind of stuck? Am I going to have to buy something with more features than I really wanted to because the market has decided that everybody wants all of these high-tech doodads, and you know, we have to be willing to pay for them? That is, you know, we've been seeing that trend build for a while, and I don't think anyone really cared until component prices went through the roof. And then suddenly it was like, well, I never thought that my washing machine would cost a lot more money because of rampocalypse, but here we are.
3: Has the chip crisis been resolved? Because it was during the pandemic we started hearing about chip shortages and not enough chips being manufactured. Has the market for chips stabilized now?
20: I wouldn't call it stable. There are steps being taken to try to resolve it. So some of the largest manufacturers of memory, so SK Hynix, Micron Technologies, they have announced plans to build new factories. And the problem here is, you know, it's a basic problem of supply and demand. There's way too much demand and not enough supply, so prices are going up. And so the industry is saying, okay, you know, we only had so much global capacity. Now we're going to build new factories, which sounds great. But, it, you know, you don't build a factory overnight. In many cases, they take years to build. And so a lot of that capacity isn't expected to actually be available for you and me until late next year or even into 2028. And so, you know, there's going to be a bit of a delay because it takes time. And then, even then, the type of memory that these new factories are building, most of it is still focused on the data center market. It isn't going to go into laptops that you and I can buy. It's not going to go into our smartphones. It's still focusing on the enterprise, not the consumer market. So, yeah, we're starting to turn the corner, but it isn't going to happen as fast as we'd like. And the industry is still starstruck. They're like, oh, I can make more money selling to data centers than I can to, you know, Mr. and Mrs. Smith at the Best Buy. So I'm going to focus on the enterprise market. And that is a problem for the rest of us.
3: So we have our devices we've been using that are not all that super fancy with AI. We, you know, our old electric toothbrush, not the Bluetooth enabled one. Can you give us any guidance for how to extend the lives of these things so that we really, we're not going to have to address this in the short term, especially as the prices are really starting to spike?
20: Yeah, I mean, ideally, we don't want to be buying now as prices are in the stratosphere. We want to kind of have a strategy to kind of survive the storm and hopefully, you know, only buy after the storm is over. And so we all have to start doing some serious thinking about what we use our devices for. And we have to ask ourselves, is this still doing the job that I want it to do? So is that toothbrush still doing it for me? Because if that's the case, then you don't have to replace it. Same thing goes for your laptop or your smartphone. If you've had it for a couple of years and the battery is still good and it still runs your apps and it doesn't sort of freeze at you know, at terrible moments and it still runs most of the things that you need it to do, then there really isn't any need to replace it anytime soon. There's a lot of social pressure to have the latest and greatest, but we have to start thinking in terms of what we need versus what we want. And so if you want to extend the life of your device, and I think we should all be thinking about how we do that, we should be, being careful not to overcharge it. In other words, don't charge to 100%, charge to 80%. Don't leave it on the charger all day because heat is the enemy of batteries. It shortens their lifespan. Look at apps that you're no longer using. If your device is always full, start clearing things off of it that you're not using to give yourself a little bit more space, buy yourself a little bit more time before you have to get a new phone. And so, you know, same thing with a laptop as well. You can offload, you don't have to store all of your pictures on a laptop. You can put them on a backup drive. You can put them into the cloud. And you can kind of thin out the way your devices are loaded up with apps and software and data, give yourself a little bit more time before you have to go back to the store to buy a new one. And, you know, if your battery isn't doing all that great and you've had your laptop for a couple of years or your smartphone, there are options to replace the battery for a lot less than it would cost you to buy a new phone. If that's the only problem you've got, bring it into the store and ask them how much a replacement will cost. A couple $100 instead of a couple of thousand, I think most of us would happily buy in to give ourselves an extra couple years.
3: I have to confess, Carmi, I had never heard that the advice before it came from you to don't charge your devices to 100%, stop short, and don't leave them on the charger all the time, because I do that. I do that. Yeah. I leave my laptop plugged in all the time. I charge my phone overnight. It probably gets to 100% 5 hours before I wake up.
20: Yeah, heat is the enemy of longevity. And so, of course, we want to charge it to 100% because that gives us the longest run time per charge. But over the life of the battery, as each cycle builds up, it actually reduces its capacity to hold a charge over time. It means that, you know, a year and a half from now, you might no longer be able to hold as long a charge as you would like. It degrades much faster than is otherwise the case. So think about heat. Think about how long you leave it on the charger. Think about how high you charge it if you cut it off. And there are settings, you know, that you can activate that will limit it. Once you get to 80%, it'll stop. And it sounds a little bit counterintuitive, and yeah, maybe it won't run as long on each charge, but you will stretch your device lifetime a lot longer than would otherwise be the case. And especially now, we don't want to be buying in today's market if it means keeping your battery alive another year or so. That gets you sort of to the point on the calendar where, oh, prices are now finally starting to come down to earth.
3: Always useful advice from our CTV tech analyst, Carmi Levy. Thanks very much for that.
20: Appreciate it, Trudy. Thank you.
3: All right. When we come back after the 10:30 update, we'll speak to a Montreal firefighter about lithium battery fires, how they start, the damage they can do, and what you can do with things like your kid's e-scooter in order to keep everybody safe. That's coming up.
0: Good morning. It's 10:32. I'm Tom Whelan with a CTV News update. Here's what's making news right now. One of Canada's most recognizable TV news anchors has passed away. Lloyd Robertson was the lead anchor and senior editor for most of his 35 years at CTV News. He won lifetime achievement awards from the broadcasting and journalism industries. Lloyd Robertson was 92. New research from Nanos shows that more Canadians are against buying U.S. alcohol than they were last year when the UF tariffs and 51st state threats began. 74% of Canadians say they are either unlikely or very unlikely to buy U.S. booze. The major majority of those people are in B.C., Ontario, and here in Quebec. And U.S. President Donald Trump says a deal on the Strait of Hormuz could come as early as today or tomorrow. An agreement could potentially help bring an end to the more than five-month-old war. More news at CTVNewsMontreal.ca, including a story with the details of a cheddar cheese recall. With the latest from the CJAD 800 Traffic Center, here's Debbie Marcellos.
5: Well, we have an accident on the Metropolitan West at DeLaurier just before Stinson, and that's holding things back now from VO on the Met West. It backs up on Laurentian South before Henry Bourassa. Eastbound TransCanada slows at Côte de l'Est to Bord de Carrie South. Northbound to Carrie heavy, but moving steadily from Sherbrooke up to the Metropolitan. 20 West slows at Angrignon because of an incident at First Avenue. It's the super sale at Super C. This week, medium ground beef is only $4.95 a pound until August 5th, only at Super C. Traffic and transit every 15 minutes on CJAD 800. Your next report at 10:45.
0: Your Dormez-vous Weather Center forecast. Partly sunny and breezy today with a high of 30 degrees. Partly cloudy tonight and 21 for a low. Tomorrow, a mix of sun and cloud with a chance of late day showers, perhaps a thunderstorm, the high 30. Then a mix of sun and cloud and 31 on Friday. Right now, it's sunny and 23 in downtown Montreal. Your next CTV News update at 11 o'clock.
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3: Trudy sitting in for Elias, and we are talking now about lithium batteries. If you've ever seen the videos of lithium battery fires, you know how frightening that they can be, because usually, in the video versions as well, at least, they start with quite a dramatic explosion. It's a very intense fire given the size of the battery, and the fires can go on and on. We had a case of recently here in Quebec of a woman who died of burns when the MacGyvered battery setup on her mobility scooter exploded while she was on it in her backyard, in her parking space in her backyard, and she didn't recover. And we've been talking in recent years about lithium ion batteries and how there is a small but significant risk of fire. Here to help us learn more, we welcome Chris Ross, president of the Montreal Firefighters Association. Chris, thank you for coming into studio today.
31: Thank you for having me, Trudy.
3: Is this a going concern for the Montreal Fire Department, lithium battery fires? Is this something that we're seeing more regularly?
31: For sure. I mean, there's been a significant increase over the years. You know, a few years ago, we weren't tracking it as much as we do now. Now we do track it, and we do see those numbers going up. And you mentioned it yourself, you know, 10, 20 years ago, these were present like in batteries, and they were NiCad formats. Now they've gone over to lithium ion. Now we have them in scooters. Now we have them in e-bikes. They're a lot cheaper. They're a lot easier and more accessible. You can go down to Costco now and buy things that have really large lithium ion batteries in them.
3: So there are, I would assume, special protocols for firefighters in dealing with them. What are the concerns from the firefighting angle to when a lithium ion battery goes wrong?
31: Well, you know, our first concern is life safety. When it comes down to the firefighting, you know, our concern is always the public and always the population and how do we protect them. And you mentioned it in your introduction there, these are dramatic and aggressive fires. They start often without any sign, and within seconds, they create an atmosphere that is no longer survivable compared to, you know, a kitchen fire or anything else where you might have a couple of minutes to get out of the house. An lithium ion fire, within seconds, the piece of the room where you're living is no longer survivable. And we've seen some of those dramatic videos, and one I like to reference is the 2023 one from a train in Toronto where the surveillance camera shows the lithium ion bike fire start. You count to three, and within 3 seconds, it's no longer survivable within that train compartment. The fortunate that they had in Toronto was that the train was coming into the station and the doors opened at that exact same time.
3: Ooh, yeah, you're right. What do we see these batteries in? Commonly, if the Montreal Fire Department is getting called out for a lithium battery fire, what is the device?
31: It's really the bikes and the scooters. Those are by far, I think, the most common ones. You know, the smaller devices like shaving devices and cell phones, they might have issues, but they're not going to have that dramatic, uncontrollable fire that we'll see in something like a wheelchair or that has a large quantity of those batteries.
3: Now that I think about it, when we've heard about the smaller device fires, it's usually because they've been on airplanes and in an enclosed space at altitude where it takes time to get back down to the ground, which it kind of sets up a different situation. For people who own e-scooters or their kids have e-scooters or they have e-bikes, or mobility devices that are powered with these lithium batteries, is it safe to bring these things indoors? Is it safe to park them in the garage, for example, or to store off-season winter bikes in the basement?
31: There's a lot of recommendations with this, and it really starts down to is the product that you're buying. You need to ensure that the bike, and specifically the replacement batteries, because now it's very simple to find them online on Amazon, you need to ensure that what you're buying is certified, has a UL or a CLC or some sort of a certification that demonstrates that it is safe. I mean, that is the number one thing. And when you come down to replace those batteries, it might be tempting to buy something that's a little bit cheaper. You should be buying batteries from the manufacturer so that you know they've gone through the testing process. Once we've said that, you know, our recommendation is always, when you're talking about a scooter and a bike, you need to try to keep it out of your house. You need to try to keep it out of your apartment. And specifically, if you do bring it in, you shouldn't be charging it overnight. You shouldn't be charging it when you're not home. They tend to have a greater risk when they're on an energy charge, so when they're being charged. And you certainly don't want to have this anywhere close to your bed or specifically between your bed and the exit to your apartment or the exit to your house, such as in a hallway or something like that. You want to ensure that if something does go wrong, you're still able to exit your house as soon as possible.
3: For most of these devices, is it possible to remove the battery and store it separately? For example, you might bring the bike inside and stick it in the basement, but the battery you might leave, I don't know, in a back shed or out on your deck or something like that, away from the house?
31: It really does depend on the model. I mean, you do have some of the smaller, cheaper ones where the battery compartment is sealed. I mean, you can't even change the battery yourself. If you need to replace the battery, you need to go to a technician or completely buy something else. The larger you get and the more expensive the device you get, you do tend to find that they are removable batteries and they can be taken out. So, you know, that's something that is important that you mentioned. You could have a preventive measure of charging that battery outside, charging it on the gallery, charging it somewhere away from the inside of your house. And definitely you don't want to charge multiple ones at the same time. If one catches fire and it spreads to the other one, then it becomes a rapid issue that we're going to have to deal with. And, you know, we talked about in the beginning, you know, the first priority for firefighters is safety. My second priority is how are we going to put that fire out? And lithium ion fires are very hard to extinguish. And the larger the battery is, the harder it is. And if you remember about a year and a half ago, we had a fire down in the port of Montreal in a shipping container full of batteries. It took an eternity to put that out.
3: And how did you do it in the end? Is it just a matter of pouring water on it, or do you use foam? Do you use some type of other retardant, fire retardant?
31: You use a bit of both. I mean, one of the disadvantages of lithium ion fires is that it generates its own oxygen, so you can't really starve it that easily. So it takes copious amounts of water over a long period of time. In the old port, we actually ended up bringing down a crash truck from the Montreal airport, which was able to put a significant amount of water and foam at the same time. And often you have to allow them to burn out. That is the true solution. Is to control the fire, ensure it doesn't spread, and just let it run its course.
3: Are the emissions toxic for firefighters or anybody in the vicinity of a lithium ion fire, the smoke that's generated?
31: All smoke is toxic. Lithium ion fires are just, you know, a heck of a lot worse. But when it comes to anything that's burning that generates smoke is an incomplete combustion. The darker that smoke there is and the more smoke that there is, it's a risk for the population. It's a risk for firefighters. And cancer is the leading death, the cause of death of firefighters in Montreal. And it is from those toxic exposures. Lithium ion fires are no exception. They're probably more toxic than anything else that's going to burn.
3: I always remember Rick Lechner telling us when we were covering fires as journalists, look at the color of the smoke. If it's black, it's probably not under control yet.
31: Exactly. As it gets darker, it's a sign of incomplete combustion. Incomplete combustion is more toxic.
3: Okay. So are batteries in e-vehicles a concern? Parking in your driveway, charging in your driveway if you've got an electric car or a plug-in hybrid?
31: For sure. I mean, you should be charging this outside, not in your garage if you can. Don't leave it on a charge when you go away on vacation. Try to keep your car as far away from the building as possible. And, you know, these are recommendations. In some places, when you live in an interior parking space in an apartment, that's not going to be an option for you. But when you do have those options in a single family house, you know, I have electric cars at home. I try to charge them in the driveway on a 110 outlet away from the house. And I don't leave it charged in when I go away on vacation because, you know, the size of that battery in the car, if you've seen those we do not put the fire out. We largely just control it until it burns itself out.
3: Does the fire department have any concern for future for the proliferation of these batteries? Because it seems out in the burbs where I live in Pierrefonds, it seems that every kid has got an e-scooter and there are a lot of e-bikes around now. So this is becoming not a household staple, but certainly much more common than it used to be.
31: It's getting more affordable. I mean, you know, a few years ago, you wanted to get a nice quality e-bike. You had to buy it online. You had to buy it in a store. It cost a couple of $1,000s. Now, like I mentioned, you go down to Costco and you can get them for $750 and you can order them online for a lot cheaper. You can order them for like little kids that are a lot smaller, not as much capacity, but they still have a lithium ion battery in it. And we do know for environmental and regulation reasons, at some point in time, all cars are going to end up being electric. I mean, I'm convinced that we'll see that. You know, we did know at 2035, they originally wanted to stop selling gas cars. It's been pushed back, but it is something that's coming. So at some point in time, all cars on the road are likely going to have batteries in them.
3: Does that suggest that maybe the Montreal Fire Department should look at getting what the airport has in some type of a foam dispensing device that can rush out to battery fires?
31: We're definitely going to have to adapt our strategies and our procedures as we go along. You know, we do have firefighting trucks in Montreal that are capable of creating foam. We do have, I think, about 11 trucks that are foam equipped. They're not always in service, and they don't have the capacity of the type of water and foam as an airport crash truck. Will we see municipal fire departments having to need that in the future? Quite possibly, but, you know, we might just continue to call the airport in the meantime.
3: No, I guess that is a backup. It's right. It's a backup. Chris Ross, thank you very much for joining us and thank you for coming into studio. Chris Ross, president of the Montreal Firefighters Association. When we return after the traffic report, we are going to talk to a journalist with CTV News, the Ottawa Bureau Chief, Graham Richardson, because he had experience working alongside the legendary Lloyd Robertson, whose passing we are mourning today. Lloyd Robertson died at the age of 92, and we'll ask Graham about his memories of the man and the journalist. That's coming up after Debbie Marcellos looks at the CJAD 800 Traffic Center.
5: Well, up on the Metropolitan heading westbound, an accident at Delaurier appears to have been cleared now, and so it is still heavy from Lacordaire through to Christophe Colomb on the Met West. Eastbound side of the 40 slows through the Decarie Circle from Côte de l'Ouest to St. Croix, and northbound the carry heavy from Queen Mary on the 20 West at 1st Avenue. It's a stalled vehicle. Traffic slows from Angrignon, and it's heavy coming off the Mercier Bridge on the 138 through LaSalle from Airlie. It looks like an incident just before Ville Saint-Pierre. 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Traffic and transit every 15 minutes on CJAD 800. 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
24: And so we come to the end. And it couldn't happen at a more fitting time than the beginning of September 2011. It was 35 years ago this month that I agreed to come to work for CTV, and Harvey Kirk and I teamed up for a successful 7.5-year run. During that period and since, we have had the usual ups and downs in the news cycle, from natural disasters to royal weddings. And I am deeply grateful to the many of you who have stayed with us through it all. For me, it's been a rare privilege to have been able to serve in this position for so long. It's been a front row seat to history. If someone had told me 60 years ago this would be my life, I would have said they were crazy. And it's not false modesty to say that I am only the most visible member of a highly skilled and thoroughly production and technical professionals all around me here and out beyond. I can simply never offer them praise enough. I will see you along the way. And that's the kind of day it's been, this Thursday, September the 1st, for all of us at CTV News. Good night.
3: That was the final news sign-off of CTV News chief anchor Lloyd Robertson. He died at the age of 92, as we learned late yesterday. You will probably remember him very well. He mentioned a couple of the stories that he covered during his time in the anchor chair since 1984, all types of royal visits and weddings and 9/11 and on and on and on. So a gentleman who came into our homes nightly, if you were a watcher of CTV News during that era. Also, in journalism, he was considered a giant. I remember I caught a glimpse of him once. It would have been around the time that he started in the main anchor chair at CTV in 84, maybe just before that, because I think I was a journalism student. I was attending my first journalism industry convention in Ottawa, and I saw him coming down an escalator, and I was at the bottom, and I nudged the fellow student. I was going, "That's Lloyd Robertson! That's Lloyd Robertson!" Of course, I didn't have the guts to go up and speak to him, so I did not end up talking to him, but even then, well-respected in journalism circles. Here to share his reminiscences of Lloyd Robertson is a man who was a colleague, Graham Richardson, CTV News Ottawa Bureau Chief, host of the Graham Richardson Show every Friday at noon on CJAD 800. Graham, welcome back to CJAD. We talked to you just last week. We're happy you could join us today.
0: Of course, Judy. It's sad, but it's not. What a life. 92 years old, and what a legacy.
3: Yeah, what a life, what a legacy. That's exactly how I felt when I heard the news when I got up this morning. When did you work, Graham, with Lloyd Robertson? Were you alongside him, or were you more at a distance?
0: Well, Lloyd was a very political anchor. He loved politics. And so when I joined the Bureau here, I was in Los Angeles to start, and so he was very involved in any of the American stories we were doing, that particular year in 05, 06, the hurricane season. That was Hurricane Katrina, Hurricane Rita, Hurricane Wilma. So he was always very supportive, but he loved politics. And when I came to the Ottawa Bureau, I found it very quickly with Craig Oliver, with Robert Fife, you know, and others here that what I learned, what was most valuable from him was his sense of the audience. So you're in a political bureau, you're covering stories, you want to keep going on a political story. Lloyd had the unbelievable sense of when the audience and when the country had had enough and wanted to move on. You know, the political reporters want to keep going on all these little details. And he just understood that was important for a few days, the country wants to move on. And there are bigger stories out there that are more important to them. And he was just a gem that way, to get on to his show was hard. We had lots of reporters, and his judgment was impeccable in terms of what was worth filing and what, you know, we could leave to someone else or not file at all.
3: Was he open? Were you able to consult him, for example, if you had a question or wanted to chew something over?
0: All the time. Like, there are anchors, and it's infamous in the industry, who, you know, it's all about them. And that final message that he delivered on his final broadcast is totally him. It's totally true. He's a guy from Stratford who was gifted with an amazing voice and a sense of curiosity, and an amazing team player, and knew, he understood, like, it's a team sport, TV news. Still is. All news is. And he understood that, you know, his role in the newsroom, how he represented the CTV National News to the country. But it was never about trying to leverage that power to make himself better. It was about leveraging that power to make stories better, to make his broadcast better, and to make the people around him better.
3: So he carried his power and his clout gracefully and properly, to your mind.
0: Oh, of course. Yeah. Like, you knew, like the fact that, look, you can't make, like, people say lots of nice things when people pass away. But, I mean, for decades, like, he knew the makeup artists' names in different parts of the country. He knew the photographers, the people in the studios. He treated them all with deep respect because he understood that they were professionals. And there are anchors who do not do that. And, you know, they're not Lloyd Robertson. And he was to be on his broadcast and to talk to him on television at the time when CTV National News was pulling in 1.3, 1.4 million people a night in some cases, it was beyond a privilege. It was just it was a wonderful part of my career.
3: It does sound, Graham, like you were able to learn from him both from the journalistic side and the human side of the news equation.
0: Absolutely. He, when he wrote his book, here's an, you know, another example of how human he was. When he wrote his book, he described his mother's long struggle with severe mental health issues. And back then, they gave her a lobotomy. It was awful. He said he carried her condition with her, with him for his entire life. It haunted him. My mother had a very similar affliction for many, many decades when she became ill when I was 7. And I told him that, and he immediately called me and talked to me about it, you know. And it's something, you know, the personal that drives you in your professional career. He very much understood the human part of broadcasting. And your story about seeing him coming down the escalator, countless people have done that. And I wish you would have come up to him, because he would have remembered you. He would have encouraged you, even though you were a student. And he was always like that with young people, understanding the role of chief news anchor for CTV National News.
3: Yeah, that's nice to hear. I'm kicking myself now that I
0: didn't. That's okay. Yeah.
3: too shy, junior student. It's been wonderful, Graham, hearing your thoughts about Lloyd Robertson. Thank you very much for your time this morning.
0: Anytime, Trudy. Thanks.
3: Graham Richardson, you hear him here on CJD every Friday at noon as host of the Graham Richardson Show. He is also CTV News' Ottawa Bureau Chief. When we return after the 11 o'clock news as reported by Tom, we will be welcoming Enid Stiles, veterinarian, and she will take your calls, your concerns about

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2: Good morning. It's 11 o'clock. I'm Tom Whalen with your CTV News Update. It's 24 degrees and sunny in downtown Montreal. We're headed for a high of 30 today. Weather details coming up in a few minutes. Here's what's making news right now. A mainstay of Canadian television news has passed away. A deadly police chase overnight in Laval. And Canadians are more likely now not to buy U.S. booze than they were last year. With the latest from the CJAD 800 Traffic Center, here is Debbie Marcellos.
3: It is heavy on Highway 20 West at Angrignon and before Angrignon because of a stalled vehicle at Norman, just before Norman at First Avenue. Eastbound side of the 20 moves well. Northbound to Cary is busy from Côte Saint-Luc Road up to the top, and eastbound Trans-Canada from Cavendish heavy to board to Cary South. Southbound to Cary just busy to Jean Talon. On the Met West, we had an earlier incident at Delaurier. That has cleared off, but now we have an incident at Saint-Michel. Traffic slows from Lac-Ordaire. 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
2: In the news, Lloyd Robertson, the TV news anchor Canadians voted most trusted year after year, has passed away at the age of 92.
4: So that's the kind of day it's been on this.
5: For 11 consecutive years, TV Guide Canada readers voted Lloyd Robertson the TV journalist they trusted most. The Stratford, Ontario native got his start in broadcasting at a local radio station in 1952 before landing with the CBC in 1954. Robertson stayed with the public broadcaster until 1976 when he took a job with CTV and became a household name over his 35 years there.
4: Diana and Charles played their parts. What is there left to say but thank you?
5: Robertson was named a member of the Order of Canada and the Canadian Association of Broadcasters Hall of Fame.
4: And that's the kind of day it's been. I'm Lloyd Robertson.
5: Karen Rebo, the Canadian Press, Toronto.
2: A routine traffic stop in Laval early this morning took a deadly turn. This is Laval Police spokesperson Laurent Arsenault.
6: So this morning at around 1:20 a.m., a vehicle with no license plate was observed by our patrolman. They tried to pull them over, but he fled.
2: There were three young adults in that car, all approximately 19 years old. The chase ended when the car crashed into a building on Laurentian Boulevard. The driver of the car pronounced dead at the scene. One of the passengers died later in hospital. The other remains in hospital in critical condition. A large security perimeter has been established, and Laurentian Boulevard in Laval is still closed between Saint-Martin and Richard. A trial for a man accused of killing his daughter last year continued yesterday in upstate New York. Police found traces of blood on the jacket a 9-year-old Montreal girl was wearing when she died last summer in a rural area of the state.
7: A forensic scientist from the New York State Police testified about the discovery on Tuesday during the trial of a man accused of killing his daughter last July. Luciano Fratellin is charged with second-degree murder and concealment of a human corpse in the death of Melina Fratellin, who lived in Montreal. The 46-year-old man has pleaded not guilty to both charges and has been held without bail since his arrest in July 2025. Forensic scientist Kimberly Stoddard told the jury that she tested the items the girl was wearing and found blood in multiple places on the jacket. Stoddard did not specify whose blood was on the jacket. In Elizabethtown, New York, Marie-Claude Strikeman, the Canadian Press.
2: That trial will continue today with more testimony. New Nanos polling shows that almost three-quarters of Canadians are having serious doubts about buying U.S. alcohol, even more than when U.S. President Donald Trump began his tariffs and his 51st state threats early last year. CTV's Renee Rogers breaks down the numbers.
8: Almost three-quarters of Canadians are having serious doubts about whether they would buy American booze if it were to come back onto store shelves.

0: 59% saying that they are unlikely and 5% saying they are somewhat unlikely to do so. So that is a total of 74%, up by 4% from last year. Now, broken down geographically, we can see that British Columbians are the most unlikely to buy U.S. booze, followed by Ontario and Quebec, all provinces where booze bans are in place.
1: 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Tomorrow, a mix of sun and cloud with a chance of late day showers and perhaps a thunderstorm, the high 30. Then a mix of sun and cloud and 31 on Friday. Right now, it's sunny and 24 in downtown Montreal. 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
3: Trudy Mason sitting in for Elias, and this is one of the most anticipated segments every month, I think. On the first Wednesday of every month, you have a chance to ask our vet experts questions about your furry pals. Joining us on the line, Enid Stiles, veterinarian at Sherwood Park Animal Hospital in Beaconsfield. 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
4: Good morning.
3: And we do have a couple of calls in. You can get in on the line, 514-790-0800. And we're going first to Bendy, a call from Pierrefonds. Good morning. What's your question?
5: Hi, my question is regarding my four-year-old male cat. He has a lot of anxiety. He is scared of his own shadow. And I'm just worried that in the long term, is this going to be, is there something I can do, medication, a therapy, physical therapy, something? Because I'm just worried about his heart because he's literally scared of everything.
3: Enid.
6: Oh, poor little kitty. Oh, this is terrible. You know, absolutely. If it's that kind of fear and anxiety and just feeling, you know, scared of everything, then you should definitely talk to your veterinarian because there are products that and medications that we can use to kind of help that. So there are some supplements that are out there that are not medications, but do have some calming effect on some cats. Some of them are in sort of powders or little capsules or chews. And they can work quite well in a lot of cats. And then there's also some medications as well, just like us. There's like the Prozac of the world of veterinary medicine. And that can, if the case is quite severe and or it doesn't respond to the sort of supplement style, treatment, then we can go down that route. But I do worry about their heart for sure, but I worry more just we know that general anxiety and fear like that, that's consistent can lead to a lot of stress on the body and longer term health issues. So I definitely encourage you to help your kitty by talking to your vet. 100%.
3: Yeah. Quality of life too. It's,
6: Yeah.
3: You don't want an animal to have to endure that needlessly. Thank you very much for your call. We go now to Nancy on the line. Nancy, what is your question for Dr. Enid Stiles, veterinarian?
7: Yes, good morning. I have a 5-year-old beagle, and several times he goes into like a heavy gasping for air, like a deep breathing type thing.
6: Mm.
7: And I Googled it, of course, and it said that it was reverse sneezing. Well, the last time it happened, he was laying on my bed, and he just, it was almost like, you know, his chest and his rib cage was just, it was like, my goodness, are you going into like a cardiac arrest or what's happening? And what do I do when and should this happen again to calm him?
6: Yeah. So, you know, reverse sneezing is actually quite common. A lot of dogs suffer from this and it's exactly what it sounds like. It's like a sneeze in reverse. Some people think they're choking. Good news is that in itself, it's very benign, meaning it's not going to cause anything significant for pretty much any patient that has that. There are some things that can sometimes trigger it. So some dogs who have bad allergies, sometimes it causes nasal drip, and that can kind of elicit the spasm at the back of the throat, which is causes that nasal sound and that sort of reverse sneeze. If there's nothing related to seasonal allergies or dental disease or sneezing regularly, so there's no medical cause, then it might just be a spasm that occurs once in a while. The most common trick that we tell people is to actually squeeze their nose or cover their nose so they're forced to breathe through their mouth, and that usually stops the spasm.
7: Really?
6: So it's kind of okay. It's a funny thing, but
7: yeah.
6: They don't realize that if they stop breathing through their nose, the spasm will stop. So you can just squeeze the tip of their nose, which is a little hard because some dogs have a bigger nose, or just cover it so that they're kind of forced to open their mouth and try and breathe through their mouth. And that typically will help stop the spasm.
3: A little tip, little tip for Nancy there, calling from Magog. Thank you for that. Robert now in Kirkland. What is your question for
8: Hi, how's
3: spouse?
8: It going?
3: Hello.
8: Thanks for taking my call.
3: Go
8: I
3: ahead.
8: Have two cats. I'll make it quickly. I have two situations. The first cat had diarrhea on Monday, more liquidy stool with blood in it, but that was the only, it seems to have went away, but she did eat something different, I think that day or the day before.
6: Okay.
8: And I was wondering what we should be watching out for.
6: Mm-hmm.
8: Yeah,
6: well, I mean, if it's getting better, then most cats do. It just resolves on their own, as do dogs, as do people. We eat something funny. It needs to get through our system because it's not tolerated well. If your cat goes outside, I always encourage people to make sure their cats are on deworming, because sometimes it's actually worms, or they ate something that does have worms. So that's important. But it's indoor only, then it might just be a different food or something they ate off the counter. And if it gets better within a couple of days, then usually we don't need to seek veterinary advice. The blood is a little bit concerning for sure. I think you mentioned there was some blood, right?
8: Yes. I didn't see it myself, yeah. But I was told this, yes.
6: Okay, yeah. But again, if it's only a little bit and it gets better and the next stools are, you know, improving, then I don't worry. Blood is usually just coming from irritation at the end of the intestinal tract in the colon area. And it just gets irritated sometimes because of, you know, they're having this inflammation or a reaction to whatever they've eaten. So if it's getting better, I wouldn't worry too much about it. Definitely at your next exam, just let your vet know so that it's in the file and we can kind of watch it and make sure it doesn't recur.
3: Your second question, Robert.
8: Our other cat has been diagnosed by a veterinarian surgeon or something with hypertrophic cardiomyopathy.
6: Yeah.
8: She had a heart murmur or irregular heartbeat, and we were concerned, so we had it looked into, and they said wait a year and go again and have blood tests. But is there anything we should watch out for that?
6: Yeah, so there's different kinds of hypertrophic cardiomyopathy in cats, and unfortunately is quite a serious disease. And of the types, there's one that's more serious than the other, but it is something that we really absolutely need to watch. It can eventually turn into something that's very dangerous. So, you know, I usually say for cats, even if it's not at the stage of danger, so they're not putting the cat on anticoagulants or medications to reduce the heart rate or those types of things, then all we know is, you know, just avoid major stressors. Because stress makes your heart beat faster. And if you're between ultrasounds or between evaluating to know whether or not it's progressed or not, that could be serious. So I just recommend keeping your cat as calm as possible, making sure it's on a very good diet, not overweight. And if ever it needs a veterinary, like an anesthesia or anything, typically us as veterinarians will be very careful with those cases. And when you bring your cat into the vet, for instance, I always highly recommend that they get kind of a chill medicine before coming, especially if we know their heart's in trouble, so that they're not as stressed when they go in.
3: All right,
8: okay,
3: Robert.
8: Yeah.
3: Thanks
8: so much.
3: Thank you for your call.
6: You're welcome.
3: When we return, we will get to Natasha's call about dog allergies and a text in about trying to crate train a German Shepherd puppy. That's coming up. 514-790-0800 if you would like to call or text. Right now, CJAD 800 Traffic Center. Here is Debbie Marcellos.
9: A lot easier now on the Metropolitan heading westbound. We had an incident at St. Michel. It has moved on and traffic is moving, starting to roll a lot better now at Pinot. Traffic on the Met westbound then slows at St. Laurent to the Laurentian Autoroute. Laurentian south to board the Metropolitan, backing up at Henri Bourassa. Heavy on the eastbound Trans-Canada from Cavendish to board to Cary south. Southbound to Cary moves well though, because it looks like there's an incident in the access to De Cary south from the eastbound 40. Northbound to Cary is backing up from Turcotte, and 20 west from Turcotte through to Ville-Saint-Pierre. They've cleared the stall at First Avenue. 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
3: Trudy Mason sitting in on the line. 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
1: Good morning, and thank you for taking my call.
3: Hello.
1: My question is, this is the first year that my dog has ever had allergies. His eyes are really, really watering. He has, like, brownish-reddish discharge when I wipe his eyes, and his eyelids look very puffy, the top and the bottom. And I was wondering, he's never had allergies before, so could they just all of a sudden get allergies? And two, are there any home remedies that I could do to ease the allergic reaction? And I find it's obviously worse when we go outside.
3: Enid.
6: Mm-hmm. Yeah, thanks. Poor guy. You know, how old is he or she?
1: He's four. His name is
6: okay.
1: Bo. He's 4 years old.
6: Wow, cute. So four is actually not an uncommon age for us to start to see allergies. Usually it's when they reach adulthood, which, you know, might see it at two or three, but we can see it at four. I've even seen dogs come in who are senior dogs and all of a sudden get allergies. So, and it's partly because the allergens are a bit dependent on our year, what's blooming, what's not blooming. And we have had very different weather in the past years, right? So not surprised for that. I guess my main concern is that I can't tell you for sure that it is allergies. Sometimes we have infections in the eye that can lead to the same symptoms. So I still highly recommend that you make an appointment with your vet to make sure that there's no secondary or primary infection causing that. And sometimes we really do need to use sort of topical ointments that are medicated for the eyes to help them get better. You can ask your vet for the dose of particular antihistamines. So sometimes we use Reactin or Benadryl, and your vet can certainly, many of the technicians will give you the dose over the phone, if you want to give that a try. But eyes are tricky spaces, and they are very delicate. So I usually, especially if it's the first time, I recommend you make sure that it is just allergies with your vet, before we go down the route of just trying home remedies. Okay.
1: And also like itching and he sneezes.
6: Yep. Yeah, yeah. I mean, definitely with those other signs, it definitely sounds like it could be allergies, and sometimes antihistamines can help, but when the eyes are involved, we don't usually like to take too many chances.
3: Thank you for your call. All right, 514-790-0800. This texter says, I just got a German Shepherd puppy, 7 weeks. I am trying to crate train, but she freaks out. Any recommendations? Now she's coming to work with me and sleeps beside my bed. What do you think, Dr. Stiles?
6: Oh boy, it's hard. It's so hard to do puppy training in a crate, but it can be really worth it if you could manage. Most of them, they're dealing with the fact that they're no longer with their siblings and their mom. This is a new environment, and then we're trying to put them in a cage, right? And it's not all dogs that feel like a cage is a safe place initially. So, firstly, I would highly recommend that you contact a dog trainer facility, place where they can get puppy classes, and a lot of them will help guide you. If you've booked to do a puppy class, they will help guide you on how to crate train. And, you know, we try and do it in a positive fashion always. And we do it because we want them to be both house trained more easily, but also have a safe place so that they don't eat bad things in the house and get into trouble, right? But it needs to be gradual for most puppies. So talk to a dog trainer. There's lots of really great dog trainers out there that use positive techniques. Get yourself into a class and ask them the questions. Many of them, if they can't tell you over the phone, they'll do a private consultation, but it's worth the investment, absolutely.
3: Is it more common to first train the puppy and then introduce the crate afterward, or is it better to do both simultaneously with a puppy at 7 weeks?
6: Yeah, most of us like to have the crate be part of the initial training because, again, it can actually, once we get them used to it and find it a nice place and a safe place to sleep and be, you know, and have time to relax and stuff like that when we can't monitor them. So it's usually something we do all at the same time as training.
3: Okay. This is another text in. Possible rabies or other illness transmission through rabbits or squirrels. Now, we've been talking about rabies because wildlife officers here in Quebec are watching the slow march up from the border of rabies. I believe it's in raccoons. And we had that case of a rabid cat within the past few weeks. This texter says, my dog's vaccines are up to date, but I'm still concerned about the risks from backyard wildlife to her and us humans.
6: Yeah, good question. You know, it comes down to where you live as well. So if you're in the Estrie or Montérégie area, definitely higher risk area that your dog or cat or, you know, your own animal could come into contact with a rabid animal. So if you're not in those areas, the risk is still very, very small. And if your dog is well vaccinated, I would not worry about it. And the two species that were mentioned, so squirrels and I think rabbits was the other, we haven't really had any squirrel or rabbit rabies seen. So again, not a likely species to get it. We're seeing it, obviously, raccoon, and it's actually the kind that comes from raccoons, that variant. And then the other species that we worry the most about are fox, skunks, and bats are the big ones.
3: I saw question in a couple of days ago on our text line, because I think one of our medical experts was talking about the cat that exposed several humans to rabies because they ended up getting clawed and scratched. And the texter wanted to know, you know, skunks, if skunks are rabid and they're coming into your yard to dig up white grubs, for example, you know how they burrow under the sod and if they're leaving saliva behind or if they're leaving other bodily fluids behind, and that's the yard that you turn your dog out into or your cat out into, is that a danger for pets?
6: So good news, no. It's not dangerous. They need to come in actual contact, either be bitten or have like a lick into an open wound type of area that your dog might have. So we don't need to worry about that. There are other things that those wild animals can have, and that's why we want your dogs to be, you know, well dewormed and everything. But other than that, we don't need to worry about rabies from that context at all. Thank goodness.
3: Here's another question in via text. My puppy will sometimes eat rabbit poop or goose poop out on the walk, you know, at walkies time. Of course, I try to avoid it, but every now and then he manages to get some without me noticing. Is this harmful?
6: Yeah, also great news. Typically anything that's in any parasites or anything that are in those types of stool are actually just kind of go through the dog and do not cause issue. So, you know, although we don't, you know, it's not great to let your dog eat poop, but I think it's pretty hard for dogs not to eat poop. You know, their nose is on the ground. It's absolutely everywhere. But they're really not likely to get any kind of contamination from those species, that would cause harm. And, but they are if it's other types of stool from other dogs for sure.
3: And, quickie also in on the text line. I have two cats. One needs urinary health cat food. Is it safe for the other cat to eat it?
6: Yeah, generally speaking, they're pretty safe to give to other cats. It's just that they're more expensive foods and they do cause cats to usually, pee more. That's kind of why we use them. It sort of facilitates them to drink and pee more. And if it's a healthy cat, it's not a problem typically to have those foods. But if we have a senior cat or a cat with other issues, it may not be good. So usually I just recommend that you ask your veterinarian if your cat can have those foods, and the other cat, I should say, and just double check that there's no concurrent diseases that might be problematic with that diet.
3: Dr. Enid Stiles, thank you very much for joining us this morning.
6: You're very welcome.
3: Enid Stiles is a veterinarian at Sherwood Park Animal Hospital in Beaconsfield. When we come back after the 11:30 news, we are going to talk about the Russian hack attack on a small water plant here in Quebec. It happened in the Lower St. Lawrence region, and the hackers put up video of themselves playing around on having gotten control of the screen at this water purification plant and trying to adjust the chlorine levels. I kind of find this a little a little hair raising. We will talk to a cybersecurity expert about this and other types of Russian attacks on Canadian infrastructure. That's coming up.
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4: Good morning. It's 11:30. I'm Jason Mayoff with a CTV News update. Prime Minister Mark Carney is offering his condolences and reflecting on Lloyd Robertson's legacy. The former longtime CTV News anchor died yesterday at age 92. Carney says for more than six decades, Lloyd Robertson helped Canadians make sense of the world. Two teens are dead after a car slammed into a gym in Laval early this morning. Police say they tried to pull the car over, but the driver sped off. Police did not pursue, but the vehicle ended up crashing into the gym. The driver and a 19-year-old woman died. A 19-year-old man is in critical condition. And it's not going out of business, but Good Food has turned to the courts while it looks for buyers or investors. The Quebec Meal Kit Company filed for bankruptcy protection today, saying it's facing cash shortages along with upcoming debt and interest payments. It says customers can keep placing orders. For more news, including backlash over Ilsonique's last-minute transparent bag policy, go to ctvnewsmontreal.ca. And with the latest from the CJAD 800 Traffic Center, here's Debbie Marcellos.
9: Well, still a tough go for northbound to carry from Turcotte up to the Metropolitan. Eastbound Trans-Canada slows at Côte de l'Ouest to St. Croix. Westbound side of the Met, it looks like we have another incident at DeLaurier just before Stinson, and traffic slows from Pinef on the Met West. Laurentian south to board the Met, backing up at Henry Bourassa. 13 north heading into Laval slows at the Trans-Canada. 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Traffic and transit every 15 minutes on CJAD 800. 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
4: Your Dormez-vous Weather Center forecast. Sunshine today, the high 30 degrees. Partly cloudy tonight, the low 21. And a mix of sun and cloud tomorrow. A chance of showers or a thunderstorm late tomorrow afternoon, the high 30 degrees. It's 25 downtown, but it feels like 31. Your next CTV News update is at noon.
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3: This was a little disconcerting to learn that a hacker group based in Russia managed to get into the computer system controlling the controls for a water treatment plant, small town here in Quebec in the Bas-Saint-Laurent, the lower St. Lawrence region. Luckily, that hack was detected, and it was what they were trying to do was averted. They put video of themselves up online with screen capture showing them playing with the chlorine levels that the computer could set in the water treatment plant machinery. This was critical industrial control system for that water treatment plant. So there was concern about that, but we're also hearing it's not been the only attack of that kind. And so we're talking today to cybersecurity expert Steve Waterhouse to determine whether this is something we should be increasingly keeping our eye on and what can be done. Steve, thanks for joining us on the Elias Macko Show.
12: Good morning.
3: Were you surprised to hear that this hacking group, first of all, had targeted a small town in Quebec, and second of all, managed to get into the controls?
12: Not surprised at all. There was a manifesto advertised on July 23rd, so on the day they committed the cyber attack on that municipality's water treatment plant, and they indicated in that manifesto they were attacking all industrial control systems, whether it's going to be water treatment, oil and gas production, and so on. So industrial systems throughout the country, and the first one on the list was St. Noel. And it's just a matter that in the IP, in the cyber world, everything is scanned 24/7, and it picked up this industrial system that was not properly secured, and there's been a lot of them across Canada and in the U.S. I believe you've heard what happened down south, and we learned this morning beyond the Minnesota state, which 31 similar systems were hit by a cyber attack. Well, it spread to 12 other states that were impacted by an intrusion such as St. Noel that happened on July 23rd. So on the 24th, I noticed that this happened, and this is where I just raised the flag, phoned a whole bunch of people to let them know this is an ongoing attack. Sorry.
3: So motive for this, is this a Russian state destabilization operation? Is it just hackers figuring they can make money selling their services to someone who wants to experiment with this? What's going on behind the scenes more deeply, do you think, Steve?
12: So far, I can tell you it's not a ransomware attack. So when a pirate just drops a ransomware and asks for money to unlock the system, it is not this case. But what's puzzling many people like me in the industry is, okay, so far they gained access. They had access to modify the chemicals. They had access to stop and start the pumps to give you water, in this case in the municipality of St. Noel and other places. It's just that they record their intrusion, and they can then put that in their resume saying, I was able to penetrate this system. I was able to do this action. But they haven't crossed that threshold of creating or committing, I should say, an actual event saying, let's turn off the water tap. And it has not been seen so far, but they have access and they were able to do it. So let's say it's a warning sign. It's a shot across the bow to let people know, the authorities know, hey, your system are unsecured. And this is what was written in their manifesto. So they just going through it, but so far they haven't committed any positive action to say we cannot have water tomorrow morning.
3: Now the mayor of St. Noel is saying that the plant went into quote unquote safe mode on standby. So the drinking water wasn't contaminated. And there it was, you know, there were, I guess somebody was alerted or there was some way that the system flagged that there was something going on.
12: Right.
3: So in a way, the precautions worked, right? They did get in, but it was detected. Or is that too rose-colored glasses way of looking at what happened?
12: I will have to emphasize the pink-colored glasses that are still worn by a lot of leaders in this province and country. And unfortunately, they do not work in a preventive mode. They're all working right now in reactive mode. So when I raised the flag on Friday the 24th, there was a lot of agencies across the province and the country that were just in summer mode, let's put it that way. And by such action, we were two that intervened, and my colleague just went on to talk with the SQ, to the municipality, to the MRC, and made people just go inside the system and confirm what we've observed, because most of the time these cyber threat actors just put a hoax on just to have the publicity about it. So we were talking about motivation earlier. Sometimes it is to just say, hey, we've done something, but in the end, it's not true, or it's been one that's been done a few years ago. But in this case, this is real. And by the way, there are some across Canada that are still under investigation. One especially intervened last week in Ontario that it hasn't been publicly divulged. But still, it is, these are active attacks that are ongoing. And by, later on, the mayor said, yeah, they had procedures in place, but I can tell you their cybersecurity has to be thoroughly reviewed. And I just hope, since there's no bad consequences, they will take the time to do it. And when I was Assistant Deputy Minister for the Cybersecurity of Quebec way back in 2022, I've expressed my concerns about these kind of things, and I wanted to implement such a program that it would be mandatory for every public services like that to be inspected, audited maybe twice a year, but at least adhering to a standard that everybody would be aware that if you do not accept this standard, you are not going to be able to operate, or at least you're going to have a fine or something like that. It's happening. It is applied elsewhere in the world. Why cannot this be applied here? It puzzles me still to this day.
3: How much would it cost, would you think, for a small town like St. Noel, population 400? How much would it cost St. Noel to secure its computer systems against this type of hack? And how much would Montreal, for example, have to pay?
12: Definitely, the balances are very different. As you say, St. Noel is about the whole 900 people, and it's just the fact that, yes, that with the MRC, which is a regional association, they will work collectively to apply the same practices and make sure everything is secured. We have to think about also this physical access, which sometimes in remote areas is just let as it is, because they say nobody will be concerned coming down here and wiggle the door, you know. But we saw these kind of events that can happen, even if people say, well, we're not a prime target. Let's put it that way. So compared to Montreal, definitely the larger the system, the larger the attack surface, I call it, is wide. And by such, you have to apply and verify more often, and especially look everywhere under every mat if there's a key that's being hidden, so nobody takes advantage of that. How much would it cost? It depends how far they are about right now the state of their cybersecurity.
3: Hmm. It does seem kind of random, doesn't it, that the hackers,
12: yes.
3: Do you suspect they stumbled upon St. Noel?
12: Yes, definitely.
3: Were they looking at a map? Okay, let's pick a small town in Quebec. What happened there?
12: Now, like I said, they don't look at a geographical map and say, throws the dart and say, hey, this is the one we're going to attack. It is literally tools used online, and they keep scanning 24/7 all of what's addressable on the internet. And in this case, it was, like I said, first one on the list they got, St. Noel. They don't even know where it is. They don't even care. It's just that they had access to a system live in production. They were able to put a movie out, and that film said, this is the control. These are the controls. We're able to manipulate them. And that was enough to say, yep, they were inside. It was confirmed also by the operators. So that said, and I got another one this morning from a cyber attack that occurred 2 days ago. So that's the fact that...
3: In which province, Steve, can you tell
12: here,
3: us? In Quebec.
12: In Quebec. Yeah. It's been dealt by authorities. It's not going to be public, but it did happen. And the one that I've reported last week in Ontario, it's still under police investigation. I've checked with the police services. I've reported this, and it's still under investigation. And I got several others out west that are under investigation by the RCMP. So it's not just a momentary situation, but they've decided to tackle on all of these industrial control systems for the moment. And the one in the U.S. is a little bit more attached to the political situation in the Middle East, because it is an Iranian-aligned threat actor that committed these attacks, especially in Minnesota.
3: Mm. Well, Steve, I hope the authorities take your warnings to heart. Thank you very much for joining us.
12: Yes, I hope so. Thank you very much. Have a nice day.
3: It's Steve Waterhouse, cybersecurity expert. When I return, we will speak to the lawyer behind the class action lawsuit over the flooding in Dollard and Pierrefonds on the West Island, get an update about that, and ask him about the situation in Chateauguay and whether that might be ripe for a class action lawsuit as well. That's after Lauren Glazer takes a look at traffic.
1: Delays as well from the TCAN up to Henri Bourassa. Sapa 13 delays too from Sampson down to the Bison Bridge. Northbound the Carry House delays from Sherbrooke up to the top. Sapa 15 volume there between Talaferontre and the Champlain. Also delays on the eastbound side of the TCAN now. Volume starting at Cordeliers, running out to Stinson on the eastbound side of the Met. Sapa 25 volume 2, Ypres-Vaux to the tunnel. We do have off and on slowdowns for the westbound side of the Met, starting at Lac-Cordier back to the DeCary Interchange. Get ready for back to school with sports experts and take advantage of deals of up to 40% on top brands. 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Your next report at noon.
3: Thursday, August 20th. That is the date of the CJAD 800 Caring for Kids Radiothon this year. 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We're hoping you'll tune in with us Thursday, August 20th, the Caring for Kids Radiothon on CJAD 800.
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3: Trudy sitting in, getting an update now on the class action, proposed class action lawsuit in connection with those terrible floods that happened in the wake of that heavy, heavy rainstorm in June. Parts of the West Island, Dollard, Pierrefonds ended up underwater. A lot of property damage there, a lot of flooded basements, cars stranded on flooded streets, and so on. Joining me now is the founder of the Consumer Law Group, lawyer Jeff Orenstein, who's leading the class action effort on behalf of residents of Pierrefonds and Dollard who suffered damage. Jeff, thanks for joining us.
6: Thank you for having me.
3: Can you tell me a little update on how the putting together of the class action effort is proceeding? How many people have you signed up? How many property owners have contacted you in Pierrefonds and Dollard?
6: Right. So there's two separate class actions, one for the city of Dollard and one for the city of Montreal for the borough of Pierrefonds-Roxborough. Together, I've had 1,824 people that have come to our website at clg.org and inputted their information. So I don't know if that's, if there's, you know, could be multiple from the household, but that's how many people have joined the case so far.
3: What will the argument be in those municipalities to support the claims of homeowners who would like compensation?
6: So what we've alleged in the action was negligence and, in fact, gross negligence. And the reason we allege this is because, for a few reasons. One of them, we talk about how rainstorms, how they've changed over time due to climate change. And what you have today is you have concentrations, you know, where it hits somewhere very hard, very fast, and then it sort of spreads out from there from the rest of the city. So this has been going on, but this is not a new phenomenon. I mean, it's new in the last, you know, 5-10 years, but it's certainly not new. And what we allege that the city would have known that is the way rainstorms now take place. So that's one issue. The second issue is with regard to the West Island, Dollard, Pierrefonds. There's a map that you can actually go to online at the City of Montreal, and it shows the topography, and it shows that which areas, because of the way that they're designed, the sunken topography there has a potential for more surface water accumulation during heavy rains, and the West Island is certainly one of them. That, again, is well known. The other thing that's also well known is the fact that in 2024, August 9th, specifically at the end of the Hurricane Debbie, you also had the exact same thing where what we had is we had about 170 or sorry, between 150, 100, 150 millimeters of rain. And you could see that the sewer system at the time could not handle it. It's why we had so much flooding at that period. So they've known about this for at least 2 years, probably in our case longer. And when you know about these things, you know that your system can't handle it. And the way that water, you know, rainfalls happen nowadays, to at least the argument we put forward is you need to do something about it. And when we talk about doing something about it, you know, there's many ways that you can remedy this issue, and some municipalities have done so. But what we allege in the proceeding is that, you know, Pierrefonds, Roxborough, and Dollard just didn't do what is necessary to be able to prevent this flooding.
3: I'm going to ask about Châteauguay, because there are people in Châteauguay who were flooded during that same storm in June, who also lived in neighborhoods that have flooded in the past. We ourselves have friends who flooded in June for the third time in 3 years due to heavy rain. And so I guess the question is, could a class action be put together there as well? It seems that a lot of the same conditions apply. A municipality that has not learned from previous occurrences.
6: So, listen, I've been contacted from people from Châteauguay, yes, from from Perot, from Pointe-Claire. So there are other places that have contacted me. And my usual question, and if we're talking about Chateauguay specifically, or anywhere else for that matter, I would encourage them to contact me. The issue that takes place here is that the expertise for this is quite costly. We're talking about, $200,000 in engineering reports per municipality, because every city is different, which is why we filed two separate lawsuits, is because, the sewer systems are different, the blueprints are different, the analysis is different, the structures that people put up in different places, which affects how the soil handles water. All of these things are different per city. So what you're talking about is it's got to be enough houses where, the expenditure of 200 grand in expertise, we're talking about just in engineering reports. We're not talking about legal fees now. We're talking about just in out-of-pocket expenses. It's got to be worth it. So I have had people that have contacted me. Sorry, Ilbazard contacted me, people from there as well. If there's 10, 20 houses, it's just not going to be worth it. I mean, I wouldn't do it, and I don't think many lawyers would. If we're talking about significant numbers, and that's really what I'm waiting on for people to tell me, yes, I would be prepared to do something. But it's not because, it's not because we think that the city didn't do anything that we allege is negligence. It's just economic at this point. So I would encourage people to go to clg.org to put in their contact information. You can find my email there as well. You can email me. If there is enough people, then certainly we would consider it.
3: What's the ballpark threshold, do you think, for adding another municipality at this point, Jeff? How many property owners would have to join you to make it economically feasible?
6: I haven't really done the entire math. I'd have to really look at it. I'm not sure. 10, 20 houses probably wouldn't do it. It would have to be something more significant than that. I'm not saying it has to be the same as Dollard and Pierrefonds, because as you know, that was very significant. I mean, I've had estimates of at least 1,500, between 1,500 and 5,000 houses there. So those were very significantly hit hard and very badly. The other thing also is I don't know necessarily how many feet of water. When you're talking about the place we sued, you had 4 or 5 feet of water for a lot of people. That's very significant damages.
3: Yeah.
6: Having, a couple of inches, it ruins your floor. Sure. Probably the insurance would be sufficient to cover that. Maybe. So I don't want to give you an exact threshold, but yes, if enough people contacted me, I would certainly consider it.
3: And once again, clg.org? CLG?
6: Yes, .org. Yes, clg.org. It's Consumer Law Group. It's the name of the firm. They can Google that or just go to clg.org. Yes.
3: Jeff Orenstein, thank you very much for your time.
6: No problem. Thank you.
3: I'll be back in a sec.
5: In a kingdom far away, farther than the eyes can see.
9: 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It's right there.
5: What? Where?
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3: Sincere thanks to Jay Farrar in Master Control and content producer Maxim Kadot for help putting the show together. 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We're at 25 degrees right now, en route to our high today of 30. Yeah, a little touch of humidity, but still it is August in Montreal. I do hope you get a chance this afternoon to enjoy the day.
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11: Good afternoon. It's 12 o'clock. I'm Jason May off of the CTV News Update. Sunny and warm today. It's 25 downtown, but it feels like 31. Weather details in minutes. Here's what's making news right now. A friend and sometimes rival of Lloyd Robertson on the former news anchor's death. Two young people die in an overnight crash in Laval, and the first bikes and pedestrians cross the new Canada-US bridge. With the latest from the CJAD 800.

0: Traffic Center, here's Lauren Glazer.
1: Good afternoon, Jason. We do have delays on the westbound side of the Met, starting now La Cordera to the DeCary Interchange. Eastbound side of the TCAN, the volume there between Côte d'Ivoire and Stinson on the eastbound side of the Met. Southbound 25 is busy, bumpy into the tunnel. Northbound DeCary has delays now from Sherbrooke back up to the top. Southbound 15, you are losing some time between Turcotte and the Champlain. On the westbound side of the 20, it's slowing between Turcotte and Norman. 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
0: In the news, former chief correspondent for CBC News, Peter Mansbridge, says Lloyd Robertson was the greatest of all time in TV news. Mansbridge is remembering his friend and sometimes rival as a dedicated journalist who ensured news anchors were more than just teleprompter readers, that they were true journalists.
2: This guy, you know, changed the face of television journalism in our country. And for a lot of younger people now, they don't recognize that. But those of us who were there and have benefited from it all realize that.
0: Robertson anchored the CTV National News for 35 years until 2011. He died yesterday at age 92. A crash into a Laval gym has left two teens dead and another fighting for his life. Laval police say officers spotted a car around 1:20 this morning and tried to stop it, but it sped away. Police say they did not try to chase it. The car hit the Atlantis gym on De Laurentide, killing the driver and a 19-year-old passenger. Another passenger remains in hospital in critical condition. The Gordie Howe International Bridge is open to pedestrians and cyclists. Canadian press reporter Brenda Molina Navidad says motorists were able to cross the bridge between Windsor and Detroit last week.
3: Officials say a Windsor man camped out for 28 hours to be the first Canadian to cross into the U.S. on the newly opened 2.5-kilometer path. A man from Michigan was the first person to cross into Canada from the U.S. and received a celebratory certificate. The bridge opened months after controversy over the project's finances.
0: U.S. President Donald Trump insisted in February that the U.S. would have to be compensated before he would allow the bridge to open. The proposed agreement in principle says Canada will share half of net toll revenues with the U.S. for the next 15 years. Business news, Canada Goose Holdings says it has sold footwear brand Baffin to Quebec-based Royer, which makes work and military footwear. It says it sold the brand to simplify its operating model and focus resources on opportunities most likely to drive long-term profitable growth. The company did not release the value or terms of the deal. Royer says it will continue to operate its own brand and Baffin as two separate businesses. For interviews and other audio, go to CJAD800.com or download the iHeartRadio app. Your Dormez-vous Weather Center forecast: sunshine today, the high 30 degrees. Clear tonight, some clouds moving in after midnight, the low 21. And a mix of sun and cloud tomorrow with a chance of late afternoon showers or a thunderstorm, the high 30 degrees. It's 25 downtown, but it feels like 31. For all the news during the day, stream us on your smart speaker. Just say play CJAD 800. 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
6: Hello, everybody. It is Wednesday, August 5th. I am Tim Power sitting in for Vashi today. Time now for the rundown.
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0: And our first topic, of course, is the unforgettable, legendary broadcaster Lloyd Robertson. As I'm sure this entire audience knows, Lloyd Robertson passed away last night at the age of 92 and made such huge contributions to this country. Over 60 years in broadcasting, he covered stories from the moon landing to the fall of the Berlin Wall to 9/11. His family says he died Tuesday. As I said, he was 92. CTV's Genevieve Beauchemin has more on Robertson's legacy.
1: So, that's the kind of day it's been on this Thursday.
2: Along with that nightly sign-off.
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4: 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We'll see how the world came to Canada.
2: His authoritative voice was a landmark of the Canadian broadcast landscape for over six decades.
5: I'm Lloyd Robertson, and I used to live here.
2: Robertson's early years in Stratford, Ontario, shaped his lifelong love of news. He recounted he was bitten by the broadcasting bug when he was a boy. He was watching local radio hosts at CJCS describe the Perth Regiment marching home from the Second World War.
6: This is Lloyd Robertson.
2: In high school, he got a job at CJCS. And it's also in high school that he met Nancy Barrett. She would become his wife in 1956 and mother of his four daughters. Robertson graduated, continued to spin records and read news until he knocked on CBC's door.
7: I was hired by the CBC. My voice got me through.
2: He moved to his first TV job in Winnipeg, going national a few months later on Christmas Day, 1956.
8: Who do you like, Charlotte?
9: Elvis Presley.
8: Elvis Presley.
2: Robertson then worked in Ottawa before heading to Toronto.
10: We interrupt this program.
2: He said he fully understood his role in 1963 with the Kennedy assassination, marking the first big event where people tuned into TV rather than radio for breaking news.
7: I felt that I was now involved in something that really mattered to people. Television news.
11: Good evening. President Nixon's state visit to Ottawa.
2: Robertson worked his way to the CBC's flagship news show, The National. But eventually, he grew frustrated with his editorial role.
7: I was in the wrong union. I couldn't write. I couldn't edit. I could not participate in any way when I did a daily newscast.
11: Robertson is leaving the CBC after 22 years.
2: He signed on to CTV in 1976, co-anchoring with then-host Harvey Kirk.
5: Good evening. Lloyd Robertson joins us tonight for CTV News.
2: Bringing, says his longtime friend journalist Craig Oliver, instant credibility.
12: That's Lloyd's legacy. He took this news department and put it on the map.
2: The partnership lasted until 1984, when Kirk retired from the anchor desk and Robertson became senior news anchor.
7: To me, it was the equivalent of being knighted.
2: Throughout his career, Robertson often said he had the rare privilege of having a front row seat to history.
11: Here's our summary of Apollo 11's Space Odyssey.
13: Diana and Charles played their parts.
11: What is there left to say but thank you, thank you, thank you to everybody.
13: Tonight, face to face with...
2: When he retired from the anchor desk in 2011, it marked the end of an era, said then Prime Minister Stephen Harper.
14: You've been delivering the news since I was barely more than a boy. You've been doing it for so long and so authoritatively. You've almost become part of Canada's geography.
13: Welcome back to W5.
2: Robertson continued to work for CTV's W5 for a time and proved in 2018 that you can't take the news out of a news anchor.
15: And I was able to walk away from this. And it's a pretty bad accident, as accidents go, and of accidents I've covered over the years myself.
2: That's him reporting live on his own car accident.
16: 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He has gained public trust for his integrity.
2: He received numerous recognitions. The Order of Canada, a Doctor of Laws from BC's Royal Roads University. A park was named after him.
5: I'm about to be yesterday's news.
2: He often said the greatest honor of his life was to chronicle the times, the events that marked Canada and the world for so long.
13: And that's the kind of day it's been. I'm Lloyd Robertson. For all of us here at CTV News, good night.
7: It strikes me that if you find something you love to do,
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0: We're going to talk a lot about Lloyd Robertson today, but last night in a statement on Robertson's death, Prime Minister Carney said this: "For more than six decades, Lloyd Robertson helped Canadians make sense of the world. For millions of us, he was a familiar face in our living rooms, a reassuring voice in moments of uncertainty, a calm and steady presence through the moments that shaped our nation. His one-time colleague, occasional competitor, and a journalist of equal legendary stature, and a news anchor is Peter Mansbridge. Peter Mansbridge wrote last night on X, a great friend, a great journalist, a great loss. You heard Craig Oliver in that piece that Genevieve did. Their friendship was an incredible thing, and for years here in Ottawa, the stories of the rides that Craig and Lloyd would do in the summer when they would go out west riding and spending time together and sharing stories were legendary, and they invited people to go over the years, and all who went came back feeling better for themselves, and all commented on something I had the opportunity to experience, Lloyd Robertson's decency and humanity and just everyday comfort that he generated around you. Coming up later in this hour, we'll be joined by CTV National News former Ottawa Bureau Chief Bob Fife with more on Lloyd's extraordinary career. Topic two, because there are things happening today. Dominic LeBlanc is in Washington. It's been 2 weeks since Prime Minister Carney promised intensified trade talks with the U.S. 2 weeks from today, new 50% U.S. tariffs on a ton of Canadian goods could come into effect. Canada U.S. Trade Minister Dominic LeBlanc is back in Washington for more meetings today. So is Canada's top trade negotiator, Janice Charette. Prime Minister Carney will face the media this afternoon. He has an announcement scheduled with the Mayor of Toronto. What will he say? What will he dig into? We'll ask our daily debrief panel at the top of the next hour. And coming up in a few minutes, Diamond Eisinger, a former advisor at Canada-U.S. Relations for the federal government, will join us to walk through what she's seeing, what she thinks may be unfolding here. And on the far shores of the East Coast, where I am from, a historic event is taking place today. The Royal St. John's Regatta is the oldest continuing sporting event in North America. This year, marking the 208th anniversary. I can tell you I was not at the first one. The championships are set for 6:30 and 7 p.m. tonight, but it won't be broadcast on television for the first time, only live streamed. Also, and we'll dig into that because we have the president of the Royal St. John's Regatta, Keith White. He's going to join us to tell us why, for the first time, there won't be live broadcasting and to tell us why this is such a significant event. The only holiday in Canada, official municipal holiday that is weather dependent. We have snow days, but we have regatta days. Keith will explain all of that to you as well. And then we're going to dig into rogue AI. Yep. In the past 2 weeks, the world's biggest AI companies have admitted they lost control of advanced AI models. Those models broke free of security protocols and accessed the internet, hacking into other companies on their own volition. In some cases, these companies didn't even realize the models were doing this. AI expert Jeremy Harris is going to join us on the explainer later this hour to dig into all of that. Big show, a lot of remembering, some looking forward, and lots of feedback and interaction from you, I hope, today on the Vashi Capella Show. Back with more momentarily.
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6: We do have delays now on the westbound side of the 20, starting Turcotte back to Ville-Saint-Pierre. Northbound, the carry delays there from Sugarcup to the top. Southbound 15, volume Turcotte out to the Champlain. For southbound 25, it's pretty slow between Beaubien and the tunnel. On the westbound side of the Manoff and on volume VO back to the DeCary interchange, also delays on the eastbound side of the TCAN now. Volume there starting at Côte-Liesse, running out to Stinson on the eastbound side of the Met. 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
0: Welcome back indeed. Tim Power sitting in for Vashi today. 2 weeks until new U.S. tariffs come into force. Canada-U.S. Trade Minister Dominic LeBlanc is in Washington again with Canada's top negotiator, Janice Charette. The Globe and Mail is reporting today that trade negotiators are reviving a proposal that would see Canadian steel and aluminum export subject to a quota system in return for lower U.S. levies on the metals. Prime Minister Carney will face the media this afternoon. We'll hear what he has to say about all of this when asked. But to dive into what is happening now, delighted again to talk to Diamond Eisinger. Diamond, of course, is a former special advisor on Canada-U.S. relations to the Trudeau government. Diamond, great to have you today. Unfortunately, we're not talking about a deal being reached, but we're hearing some things about pathways to that. I know from when you were with Prime Minister Trudeau and part and parcel of trying to get a deal before, there were lots of things that were discussed. Was this quota system of steel and aluminum exports ever thought about before? And if so, what did it look like?
1: Well, I think the difference between any historical options and what might be on the table now, and appreciating that what we're hearing now is simply on the basis of some unattributed reporting publicly. So we're not sure actually if that's the intended direction of the Government of Canada or if that plan could even come to fruition. But really, the steel and aluminum industries in Canada have very effective and very active advocates federally. They have a lot of presence in terms of industry associations and the individual companies that remain in very regular, daily at times, contact with political advisors, with senior officials. So if any plan is solidifying at this point, it's likely in close consultation with them. And in the early reporting about this, as I alluded to, it does invoke a couple of industry sources as well that have echoed, you know, similar rumblings of the same. So I expect that if this is being put forward, that this might be something that, you know, the steel and aluminum sectors are comfortable with broadly, or that they understand is necessary given the stage of where we're at.
0: And you raise a good point, perhaps, which can we can dig into a little bit more for the audience, that there is this, obviously, a back and forth often between government and the sectors that could be impacted, because it's not just what they bring to the table, it's what the reception is in the public. How common is that for government, particularly the Canadian government, to work with the key players who will be impacted by any potential change that comes forward?
1: When government finds itself in a formal trade negotiation or informal discussions, back and forth engagement with industry and with business stakeholders is a key dominant part of that role. It's not just about sitting at the table and speaking to your counterparts, in this case, the United States, but about understanding how any proposals that you might bring forward could affect Canadians, understanding how anything that the U.S. could propose, what impact those could have. It's helpful to have analysis and understanding from industries, but negotiators can really properly position ourselves opposite the United States. And so whether that's through, you know, there's a reconstituted Canada-U.S. Economic Council, sort of a changed version of the previous Prime Minister's Council on Canada-U.S. Relations, and the current iteration of that advises Minister LeBlanc and other senior officials, and they represent a diverse cross-section of different business and labor and other interests across Canada. There are other, you know, consultation avenues, be that through roundtables that have been hosted regularly. I know when things were quieter in the last few months with the U.S., there were regular engagements going on and readouts from those and photos being posted from those. For example, Minister LeBlanc meeting with key agricultural stakeholders. And so it's important both for obviously being seen to do those things. It's important for Canadians to see and understand that their government is in touch with the needs of everyday Canadians and their sectors and their employers, but also truly so that they are best strategically positioned at the table to understand, especially once things potentially start moving quickly, how to posture opposite these different proposals.
0: And often these things don't end up in media outlets and circulating without a direct purpose. Sometimes it is a trial balloon to test a reaction from a particular party. Other times it is the beginning of a campaign to sway people over. What do you make of this information from those unnamed sources that you talked about making it out in the realm right now?
1: It may be a bit of a trial balloon. I also think that there is a balance of realities right now that the government of Canada doesn't wish to negotiate in public, nor should they, because it may undermine Canada's position at the negotiating table if we've essentially shown our hand in advance. However, we do need some degree of engagement with the broader Canadian public by our government so that ideas are socialized and understood before any sort of deal comes forward. If suddenly, for example, tomorrow, if suddenly a deal was reached with the United States, while potentially that would be very positive news, depending on the nature of the deal, I also think a lot of Canadians would be very keen to understand and dig into what does this actually mean for me? What does this mean for my employer, for my sector? And so for some of this early information to at times trickle out, as you well know, sometimes that is strategic on the part of government. Sometimes that is unintentional on the part of government. That could be because media is hearing about things and inquiring proactively, which then forces government to share more information. But I expect that we'll continue to hear things like this over the coming days and weeks ahead of this August potential tariff deadline to understand what else may come from Canada or the U.S. at the negotiating table.
0: You survived the Trump trip back and forth when you were in the government previously. What should we make, if anything, Diamond, of, again, a fairly public recognition that Dominic LeBlanc and Janice Charette are back in Washington? Does this signal closer to an agreement, or is it even impossible to make that assumption given who they are dealing with, President Donald Trump?
1: It's impossible to make that assumption, but at the same time, it's valuable that they are down there. I think on several occasions in recent months, we've seen some delegation of Canadians, typically including Minister LeBlanc, heading down to Washington, often as of their time of arrival, with still an unclear agenda. They're not exactly sure if they have certain meetings. They're not clear how long they're going to stay for. They're flying, I hope, with extra pairs of socks that they can put on, you know, if the trip stretches an extra day or two, as has happened in the past, but really their presence there can help force some further dialogue and progress. Certainly if they were sitting at home in Ottawa, for example, waiting for, you know, the U.S. to pick up the phone versus being there, letting them know that they're available, having those conversations. It's a bit of a give and a take of that availability and that interest to make sure that the U.S. understands that this is the top priority. And at least last week, that did yield results in the form of a key bilateral meeting with the U.S. Trade Representative, Jameson Greer, and his team, and some other, you know, cultural advocacy. I think there was a baseball game in the mix, et cetera.
0: That's right. So, the Nationals game. Yep.
1: Exactly. So between all those things, I think them being down there on balance is a positive thing. But again, Canadians are pretty keen to see some results from all of this. They understand to a high degree that a lot of this is beyond Canada's control because it involves the unpredictable partner. But nonetheless, the patience only extends so far when they're very keen to see some results, especially with this ticking clock towards the latest 50% tariff, you know, deadline or imposition date coming up.
0: Very fascinating about the baseball game as well, too. The Washington Nationals were formerly the Montreal Expos. They were taken over by an American owner and moved to Canada, or moved to the United States. Hopefully we can't read too much into that. I got about 45 seconds, Diamond. What do you anticipate as we come towards August 19th? Do you, as we've seen in the past, see an extension of the tariff or delay of the tariffs being imposed? Do you see an agreement? Is there anything you were willing to predict?
1: Oh, that's a tough one. I don't know if it's safe or wise to make any firm predictions because, again, we're dealing with such an unpredictable and sometimes volatile U.S. partner. But I wouldn't be totally shocked, given that the U.S. administration is sort of using these different tariff mechanisms and these different legal mechanisms to impose new types of tariffs and then have them often ruled, you know, unconstitutional or illegal. It's a bit of a whack-a-mole situation. So it's possible that between now and their imposition, they come into effect, or it's possible that they, you know, for example, find a way to walk.
0: Got to cut you off and leave it there. Thank you, Diamond. Appreciate the time.
1: Have a great day.
2: Good afternoon. It's 12:30. I'm Jason Mayoff with a CTV News update. Cyclosporiasis cases are up sharply in Quebec. There have been more than 220 cases so far this year, compared with about 80 a year ago. Officials say none of the cases appear connected to that lettuce outbreak in the U.S. Laval police say three young people, all about 19 years old, were in a car they tried to pull over this morning. The driver sped off and crashed into a gym. The driver and one of the passengers died. The third person is fighting for his life in hospital. And a Nanos poll finds that more Canadians are against buying U.S. alcohol now than they were last year when the U.S. tariffs and 51st state threats began. About three quarters of respondents said they are either unlikely or very unlikely to buy U.S. booze. Those most opposed are in Quebec, Ontario, and B.C. For more news, including another cheese recall in Quebec, go to ctvnewsmontreal.ca. And with the latest from the CJAD 800 Traffic Center, here's Lauren Glazer.
6: We're seeing delays now northbound. The carry volume there starting Sherbrooke up to the top. Also delays southbound 15 between Turcotte and the Champlain on the westbound side of the Met. Often on volume there between PNF and the DeCarry interchange. Eastbound side of the TCAN, you are losing some time. Cudley House off and on to Stinson on the eastbound side of the Met. Busy drive southbound 25, Yves Prévost to the tunnel. We do have delays also on the westbound side of the 20. The volume from Angrenio back to Norman. 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
2: Your Dormez Vous Weather Center forecast: sunshine today, the high 30 degrees. Clear tonight, some clouds moving in after midnight, the low 21. And a mix of sun and cloud tomorrow, with a chance of late afternoon showers or a thunderstorm, the high tomorrow, 30 degrees. It's 26 downtown, but it feels like 31. 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
2: Quebec says the province's latest measles outbreak is over. Health officials recorded 28 cases. Public health says vaccination remains the best way to protect against measles.
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0: Tim Power sitting in for Vashi, and we're going to continue to reflect on the life, character, and achievements of Lloyd Robertson. His more than six-decade broadcasting career began in 1952 at a local radio station in his hometown of Stratford, Ontario. Robertson made his national television debut in 1956 with the CBC, where he rose to prominence before moving to CTV National News in 1976. When Robertson's CTV News co-anchor retired in 1984, he took over the helm of the nightly news show, which he led as chief anchor and senior news editor until 2011. After handing the reins of CTV National News to Lisa LaFlemme in 2011, Lloyd Robertson co-hosted CTV investigative and current affairs show W5 until 2016 and remained a frequent commentator on CTV News Channel. Married in 1956 to his high school sweetheart, Nancy Robertson, they had four daughters and seven grandchildren. Let's listen one more time to Lloyd's final sign-off from CTV National News in 2011.
8: I am deeply grateful to the many of you who have stayed with us through it all. For me, it's been a rare privilege to have been able to serve in this position for so long. It's been a front-row seat to history. If someone had told me 60 years ago this would be my life, I would have said they were crazy. I will see you along the way. And that's the kind of day it's been, this Thursday, September the 1st, for all of us at CTV News. Good night.
0: That was the great Lloyd Robertson. My next guest wrote this last night about Lloyd Robertson. He said, I loved working for Lloyd, a solid and rigorously fair anchor, a wonderful sense of humor, kind and considerate, with absolutely no ego. He relished scoops and well-written human interest stories, R.I.P. My next guest is Bob Fife. You all know Bob. He's the former CTV National News Ottawa Bureau Chief and former Globe and Mail Bureau Chief. Bob, I was thinking about Lloyd this morning, and there's a story that involves the three of us. When you were the CTV National News Bureau Chief and hosting Question Period, you and Lloyd Robertson were doing a special on the swearing-in of the first Harper government, and you kindly invited me to participate in that. And it was on that program, as you will recall, that we were all shocked when David Emerson, the Liberal, crossed over and became a cabinet minister in our first Harper government. You and I were looking at each other, and Lloyd didn't miss a beat. It was if this incredible thing which startled you and I or caught us off guard was just Lloyd navigating what was in front of him. It's a memory I'll cherish, but you must have so many memories about Lloyd, particularly in the role you shared running the Bureau in Ottawa.
15: Well, first of all, the wonderful thing about Lloyd is that he was like a maestro conductor of the New York Philharmonic. And when there was live specials, he just moved effortlessly from somebody on the set with him to one of the reporters or a commentator or wherever the person could be, either on the floor of a convention or in some other parts of the country. And he just instinctively knew when to end the conversation and go to somebody else and then come back. I mean, very few people have that kind of a skill. I think Peter Mansbridge was able to do that, but Lisa LaFlamme was able to do that, and Kevin Newman. But beyond that, there are very few people who had that incredible skill to be live on the air where you can easily make mistakes and ever make any mistakes. I never saw the guy ever make a mistake. I just had so much time for him. When I was the bureau chief at the National Post, I went over. Bob Hearst hired me, who was the CTV president, hired me to go over, and I didn't know anything about television. I didn't know how to write a television script, and I certainly was extremely nervous doing live talkbacks with Lloyd Robertson, because, I mean, Lloyd, I grew up watching him, so I was scared, and I was a nervous wreck, and my first few months on the job were not something I ever want to revisit, nor do I think the viewers ever want to revisit it. But he was really good with me. You know, he said, look, just take a deep breath, relax. It's going to take time. You'll get it, and I'll help you through it. You know, that says a lot about the man. I mean, he was just so kind and considerate, and he felt like I was going to deliver scoops to him, which he wanted. And he wanted the Ottawa Bureau to be, to be this the place for breaking news. And so I tried to do that for him, and I was rewarded with it by becoming a very good friend of his. I'm deeply grateful to my friendship with Lloyd Robertson.
0: One of the things that stood out for me in the bit you wrote on X was the no ego part. And I can attest to that, not in the same degree that you can, but I had experience with Lloyd because, as you know, and some of the listeners will, I did some work with CTV at the time, and he was just an utter gentleman. But the no ego part is fascinating in so many ways, because here he was basically a living embodiment of greatness and power in Canada, who commanded the airwaves every night. Just speak more about that, Bob, because I think that was part of his magic elixir. People knew he didn't have an ego.
15: You know, you and I and many people my generation and below grew up watching Lloyd Robertson. It was the number one newscast. He was the most famous Canadian out there. And yet he did not have an ego. He was down to earth. I can tell you from behind the scenes, and the TV business is complicated. As you know, it's not just reporters. It's cameramen, it's editors, it's script writers, it's technicians and makeup artists. He treated everybody the same way. It did not matter who you were treated the same way by Lloyd. And I think one of the reasons for that, and I think Craig Oliver, his very, very good friend, who was the Ottawa bureau chief, who I replaced, but Craig still stayed to work as a commentator, came from small towns, as did I, and as did you, Tim. And, he maintained the values of a small town. He was a down-to-earth, honest, decent person. And, you know, in small towns, you don't get too big for your britches. People don't like that in small towns if you're full of yourself. And he carried that with him throughout his life. No matter where you were with him, if you run into people on the street, he was always pleasant, lovely, never acting like he's more important than anybody else. That's one of his greatest virtues, I think. And it's so Canadian to be not to walk around with a big ego, which a lot of people in TV, it's easy to happen because people recognize you on the street and you begin to think you're really important. But you have to also remember in television, 2 weeks after you were gone, nobody remembers you except for Lloyd Robertson. Everybody remembers Lloyd Robertson.
0: Yes, and there he was, that great clip reporting in the car accident that he survived. Bob, we got about a minute. What do you think? We're remembering Lloyd today, his life and his time. So what's his legacy? Because I think it could be multifold, but from your perspective, what is Lloyd Robertson's legacy?
15: Lloyd Robertson believed in rigorously balanced and fair coverage. Lloyd always said, the people who watch my newscast come from various political persuasions. When they tune in at that newscast, they want to know that they're getting an objective, fair, and balanced coverage. Even when I did very, very tough stories, he was fine with that, providing it was the person who was getting fifed, so to speak, had their say, and it was fair and balanced. And, you know, I think we've gone away from that in a large, to some extent in some of the news coverage. But with Lloyd, that was the hallmark of, you know, he was Canada's Walter Cronkite. He was also a gentleman journalist, and he was the king of the news. And, you know, I don't know whether we're going to come back to there anymore. I hope we do. But, boy, what a legacy he left.
0: And we have to leave it there. Thanks, Bob, for joining us today. Not an easy day, but appreciate you being part of it. You take care.
15: You're welcome. Bye.
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6: We're seeing delays now on the eastbound side of the TCAN volume there between Kirtley S and Stinson on the eastbound side of the Met. Southbound 25 volume as well between Beaubien and the tunnel. On the westbound side of the Met, the volume starting at VL back to the DeCary interchange. Southbound Laurentian delays to Henri Bourassa to the Met for the westbound side of the TCAN. It does have increased volume starting at the 13, running out to a stall that's at Hymas. Westbound side of the 20 volume there between Angrino and Norman. It's the super sale at Super C. This week's selection white eggs are only $2.97 a dozen. Until August 5th, only at Super C. Let us know easy on the roads. 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
0: Tim Power sitting in for Vashi. In the past 2 weeks, two of the world's biggest AI companies, OpenAI and Anthropic, have admitted that some of their advanced AI models have escaped safety protocols and hacked into outside companies, in some cases without detection. These incidents are fueling concerns about whether rogue AI agents could be weaponized and whether the companies creating them really have full control. Staff from these companies had meetings with White House officials in Washington this week, reportedly to discuss safety testing for advanced models. What is going on with rogue AI? Time for the explainer.
3: Explain this.
32: The explainer.
0: To help us navigate this very murky and concerning world, delighted to speak to Jeremy Harris, the co-founder of Gladstone AI, an AI national security company. Jeremy, great to have you back again. Boy, oh boy. I think a lot of us, when we hear these stories, get very concerned and fall into the dark bowels of believing that AI is going to rule the world and we are going to be left behind, or maybe we just call that Wednesday morning. Jeremy, how should we feel about this? Should there be unease? Should there be concern?
4: Yeah. Hi, Tim, and happy Wednesday. Yeah. You're quite right. I think that's the natural reaction. And I think I'm in the uncomfortable position of having to say I think it's a correct reaction. It was interestingly, like about 3 years ago, I remember having early conversations with Vashi on this very program where we were talking about how this moment would come. And I say would come, that sounds like a weirdly confident thing to say 3 years ago, but it was obvious back then that we would find ourselves in this position as you just looked at the capabilities of AI systems and some of the behavioral quirks they were already showing back then. Look, the stories here are pretty telling, right? So if you look at this OpenAI breakout attempt, which is really, I think, the right and only way to think about it, you have here an AI system that's being grown, and they're really grown. They're not built, they're grown. We don't really know how they think. We just know that they work and are smart and can do a lot of things. So the system is grown. They're just testing it. They're testing it to see what cyber capabilities does it have. And in the process of that testing, they discover, actually, they don't discover, one of their partner companies, Hugging Face, discovers this weird cyber attack that seems to be ongoing on their servers. And they bring in the FBI. And only after the FBI gets involved, sometime in sort of late July, do they circle back and kind of go, whoa, like we're really under attack. And then OpenAI goes, wait a minute, could that be us? And they go back, they check their internal logs, and sure enough, they find that this was one of their AI agents that broke containment. Not the first time that's happened, by the way, and not the last, as we've seen from Anthropic as well. So this is now becoming just a trend. It is a fact of the matter about AI systems that when you make them smart enough, they will come up with dangerously creative ways to achieve their programmed objectives. We don't know how to give them goals that don't have these loopholes in them that they can then exploit, potentially in some pretty damaging ways, as we're seeing here.
0: Whew, Jeremy, all right, I got to find a bottle in this office and pour a drink listening to that. But here's where I think many of us get stuck. As you just described in your last comments there, AI is a human construct. We direct it, we inform it, we guide it. But the fear is, as you've also suggested it be real, is that AI develops its own sort of independence of thought. So how do you control this? Is voluntary testing, as the White House is suggesting, the way to go?
4: No, it's not, and it will not continue to be voluntary. This is a prediction that's as easy to make as the prediction that we would be here in the first place. Look, we're in a world where AI systems are they are increasingly weapons of mass destruction. They are offensive cyber systems that outperform a lot of the NSA's own best cyber offense specialists. This is just, again, another fact of the matter about the world now. So you mentioned these are systems that are guided and sort of like, in some sense, built in the image of human beings. And this is actually a premise that I think a lot of people hold on to that actually is not quite accurate. I mentioned this idea that we grow these systems, we don't build them. That's really what happens. So the way these systems are trained isn't that we teach them or imbue them with our values in a way that we might do with our kids. By the way, even our kids run off and occasionally become Pol Pot or Stalin or Hitler, right?
0: Yes.
4: But with these AI systems, what you really do is you kind of give them a goal, and they'll try to achieve the goal early on when they're little baby AI systems, and they fail, and then they try again, and over time they get better and better at achieving that goal. But we don't tell them how. They just emergently learn how to do it really well. And it turns out that that kind of training is a sort of win at all costs frame. That's sort of the bulk, or increasingly it's the bulk of the training that these models are subjected to. And so in that sense, we really don't know. And the government, unfortunately, lacks a lot of the capacity it needs to get in deep with this. At a certain point, you're gonna need to see some sort of pause in the development of these capabilities. We just aren't evolving our institutional capacity fast enough to deal with this. The challenge there is China. Obviously, they're not pausing by default. Yep. And so this is an international coordination problem first and foremost, and then it's a domestic coordination problem among the labs.
0: Though the analogy with the child, I love it. Though with the child and a parent, the parent can institute discipline and control and take away or give.
4: Right.
0: Harder to do with AI. Do we need to develop, I don't know, again, I'm going to sound like a conspiracy theorist, but do we need to develop end buttons or destruction buttons that can stop, still allow for human intervention in an AI system if it has gone rogue?
4: Well, I'll tell you what, you might have sounded like a conspiracy theorist or a lunatic 2 months ago, but that was before the Senate had a...
0: Every day, Jeremy, every day, but thank you. Thank you for saying it was just 2 months ago, but go ahead.
4: For the same shameful club on that one, but so about a couple of weeks ago, there was this bill Ted Lieu put forward in Congress that was the AI Kill Switch Act. And like, we live in that world now where we are, and this is, you know, it's not guaranteed that it'll, you know, pass or anything, maybe 50-50, but it's got a decent shot. And this was just way beyond the pale, like 20 minutes ago before all this started to happen. And so a couple of lessons from that. I think first of all, this idea that a lot of us have, that we know what the feel of a reasonable policy response sounds like, is probably off. Our aesthetic idea, our gut feeling, our reaction to a lot of policy ideas is going to be just miscalibrated because the technology is moving so fast. Think back to COVID. What was a reasonable response in February of 2020? It was probably a response that was absolutely insane looking from the perspective of there's just a couple cases in Toronto. Who the hell cares? Right? We're in that moment right now with AI. Arguably we've been there for a while, but from now on, I mean, one thing to hold on to here is, the answer to the question, how many rogue AI agents are on the internet right now today, will never confidently be zero again. And that is an insane thing to be able to say, but it implies a lot of policy response issues.
0: Indeed it does. What a fascinating discussion from one lunatic to another. I appreciate your time, Jeremy, as we try and address this current reality. Thank you for joining us today.
4: Thanks, Tim.
0: All right, that was Jeremy Harris, the co-founder of Gladstone AI. Of course, he's not a lunatic. We're having a little bit of fun there, as we will when we come back. We've got our daily debrief segment. Guess what? We'll talk tariffs, and we're going to talk also about labor relations. All of that coming up in the next hour.
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8: Good afternoon. It's 1 o'clock. I'm Jason Mayoff with a CTV News Update. Sunny and warm today. It's 26 downtown, but it feels like 31. Weather details in minutes. Here's what's making news right now. A big jump in Quebec cases of cyclosporiasis. Two teens die in a crash in Laval. And Peter Mansbridge says Lloyd Robertson changed the face of TV news in Canada. With the latest from the CJAD 800 Traffic Center, here's Lauren Glazer.
9: We're seeing delays now southbound 13 starting at the Vacho Bridge running down to the 440. Also delays on the westbound side of the 20 between Angrenio and Ville-Saint-Pierre. Eastbound side of the T-Can delays there, currently spreading out to Stinson on the eastbound Mantic and between Longelier and Anjou. Southbound 25, pretty slow bubby into the tunnel. We do have delays also on the westbound side of the Mat now between PNF and the DeCary Interchange. For northbound DeCary, time lost there, cuts in Le Gros to the top. 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
1: In the news, Quebec has reported 223 cases of cyclosporiasis so far this year, a big jump from the 79 at the same point last year. The health department says no Quebec cases appear linked to that now deadly lettuce outbreak in several U.S. states. Most Quebec cases seem tied to travel, mainly to Mexico. Officials say the government is investigating cases reported between May and August to look for shared sources, including imported fresh produce. Two teens died when the car they were in crashed into the Atlantis gym on De Laurentide in Laval. Police say officers tried to pull the car over early this morning because it had no license plate, but the driver took off. Police say they did not chase after. Police say the car crashed into the gym, killing the driver and a passenger. A second 19-year-old passenger remains in critical condition. Former chief correspondent for CBC News, Peter Mansbridge, says Lloyd Robertson changed the face of TV news in Canada. Robertson moved from CBC to CTV in 1976 because he believed TV anchors should be true journalists and not just announcers reading a teleprompter. Mansbridge remembers that at the time, CBC wasn't willing to let its anchors report, but CTV told Robertson they would expand the job description if he joined the network.
2: So it was a triumph for Lloyd in many ways, but it was also a triumph for the television anchor industry, and we all owe him for that.
1: Robertson died yesterday at age 92. Lisa LaFlamme, who took over from him when he retired in 2011, called Robertson, quote, a true giant. In California, a man who was arrested near U.S. President Donald Trump's Los Angeles area golf course days before the president's planned visit is set to appear in court today on possession of an unregistered rifle. The man aroused suspicions of federal agents over the weekend after he was seen on the property. ABC's Christiane Cordero has the latest.
3: They're accusing him of visiting this Trump National Golf Course there in Southern California two times in the days leading up to President Trump's fundraising event there. And the second time, this is ultimately what the big red flag was he approached federal agents, according to investigators, and identified himself as somebody who works for the State Department and said that he was there for security details.
1: 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It's 26 downtown, but it feels like 31. For all the news during the day, stream us on your smart speaker. 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
7: What, oh what, could we be talking about today? Well, we'll see in a moment after I introduce the guest, Jeff Rutledge, Senior Vice President, Advantage, Stephanie Levitt, Senior Reporter in the Globe and Mail's Ottawa Bureau, and Sabrina Grover, Senior Advisor with North Star Public Affairs. Jeff, I'll give you a dollar if you can tell me what we're going to talk about. We probably haven't talked about it ever before. You have any ideas?
8: Are hot dogs a sandwich, or are they...
7: Well, if they're pork, they could be subject to supply management. Or are they processed, and are they full of chemicals? Anyway, that's a whole other day. No, everybody, we are going to talk tariffs and the fact that we have Trade Minister, Canada, U.S. Trade Minister Dominic LeBlanc.

0: Well, and Jana Schreck, Canada's top negotiator for that relationship in Washington. Jeff, we see maybe a non-surprising story, not because it wasn't written by highly credible colleagues of Steph's in the Globe and Mail, telling us that steel and aluminum exports could be subject to a quota system in return for lower U.S. levies in metals. What do you make of what we're seeing come out in terms of bits and pieces of information where there could be trade-offs?
1: Yeah, well, I think this points to what I think we were prospectively going to head towards a while ago, and as far back as last fall, when it looked like there was going to be some sectoral deals done, right? So it wasn't going to be a wholesale, redress of CUSMA, but it was going to be small changes that would affect most heavily impacted industries, and that makes a lot of logical sense, right? Like if the perspective of the minister and of Janet Shred is that, look, we're not going to get the big deal done right now, but we can make some incremental gains and provide some relief for certain sectors in the economy, then that's what they should be fighting for. Because why? Because those are probably the ones that the U.S. needs most, and realistically where they're most exposed. And as I've mentioned, I think in other conversations, Trump's path to the White House last time went right through the Rust Belt. And so, what do they use to build all of the vehicles and all the things that they need to build in their country? They use Canadian steel and aluminum. So they need to figure out a deal.
0: Sabrina, LeBlanc and Jana Charette have been in Washington a lot more recently. I talked to Diamond Essinger earlier. Of course, Diamond used to be with the Prime Minister Trudeau in this capacity as a foreign affairs advisor. She was cautious, as you would expect, to make any broad sweeping assumptions about the pace of meetings, but viewed them as encouraging. How do you view the pace of meetings? And is it possible to be encouraged about any deal with the U.S., given the gentleman on the other side of the table?
2: I think that it does obviously look like we've heightened our participation in meetings, but also heightened our frequency of them, which I do think is important. And I think it's a positive signal. Again, we've flagged that it's hard to know exactly what's being negotiated, but I think there's lots of other signals in the United States that will help us identify, maybe why steel is back on the negotiating table this week. And referencing Steph's great colleagues, last week they noted that there were two major union breaks in the United States, with the United Steelworkers coming out most publicly against the 50% tariffs. And so I think you are seeing lots of breaks in the architecture of how the tariffs have been maintained and supported in the United States that will have these reverberating effects in Canada. And I think the other thing to keep in mind is, Canadians are still favoring the negotiating tactics of Prime Minister Carney and Minister LeBlanc and Madame Charette. I think it was a survey last week that said, 75% of Canadians don't believe that Trump is going to stick to a deal, but Canadians also don't want to capitulate to U.S. demands. And so the negotiating tactics that we're seeing take place reflect the public opinion of Canadians so far. And I think that those two keeping in pace is a positive sign for Canada.
0: Well, my next guest, we built her up, as we should, Steph Levitz, of course. We had Steph on yesterday. She was talking about the Foreign Influence Commissioner and it being established in new roles. And lo and behold, first day on the job, he issues 5 clarifications. So when Stephanie Levitz speaks, people listen, as we will now. Steph, your take on both the pace and the information that is coming out, what do you interpret that to be?
3: I mean, the pace, it's good that they're there, right? And it's good that it appears that they are taking meetings with people. The question is, are they taking meetings with actually influential people, or are they on, yet another goodwill mission trying to convince people in America who probably are on side with some new version of CUSMA, who would be on side with dropping the sectoral tariffs to some degree. And those aren't the people whose ear you need. You ultimately need the ear of the president. And of course, like the pace has to ramp up because we've already blown past a deadline. These sectoral tariffs are a thing. And I don't know that we've talked about yet, like the other round of tariffs that is looming over us, right?
0: Yep.
3: This 50% by August 19th. I mean, the pace right now perhaps is focused on that deadline as opposed to a much broader deal, which is the challenge that Canadians seem to be largely forgiving of with this current government, is that it is hard to have a plan or a strategy that you are activating in real time when the president acts on a whim, and the whim is hard to counter, right? In terms of the communication, there's this tension, and we keep going back to it, between in a negotiation, do you want to put all of your cards on the table? Do you want it publicly known that these are the things we're looking for? This is what's on the table for us. Or is that a bad idea because the other side can weaponize it and use it to their advantage? The challenge to Mr. Carney becomes, as we keep talking about, is that, one, he staked his election campaign on this very issue. I'm the guy. I'm the one who's going to deliver. And two, it's been long enough now, and there have been so many concessions, it appears, on the part of the Canadians, that Canadians are right to sort of ask more questions about this and say, well, what are we getting here now? Because previously, you know, Mr. Carney's line was, we already have the greatest deal. The greatest deal is already CUSMA, and 80% of goods are still carved out under CUSMA, et cetera, so on and so forth, except on August 19th, they won't be anymore. So then what?
0: So then what indeed, Jeff? So the Prime Minister is going to speak this afternoon. He's got a press conference with the Toronto Mayor Olivia Chow and Premier Doug Ford of Ontario. He does have a media avail plan. What do you expect he's going to say about this? Because I have to imagine either Steph's colleagues or somebody else is going to ask him about this story and the information that is out there. What messaging do you expect from the Prime Minister this afternoon?
1: Well, one, he's going to explain to everybody that it's very simple and all you really need to do is look at the fundamentals of it. And really, it's a very logical approach. Look, I don't actually expect much from him. And the reality is he doesn't have much to lose at the moment by not explaining it all to us. And like, it's irritating to me because, you know, I'm living this every day in terms of wanting to understand the strategy and all that sort of thing. But the general Canadian public seems to express a level of confidence in kind of the Prime Minister generally. And so do they need the pertinent details at the moment? I don't know that they do, because what happens on the other side of August 19th? The messaging from the PMO, if they don't get what they want in advance of it, is, well, this problematic person south of the border is creating real challenges for Canada, and continue to focus on diversifying our trade and building in foreign investment from other partners. Like, the message doesn't have to change for them, because the position by Canadians is that Trump is problematic, and so he will continue to be problematic for Canada, and that isn't for, you know, that isn't necessarily for the benefit of Prime Minister Carney, but it makes, you know, managing the message around it a lot easier when people aren't asking a lot of questions.
0: We will see, though, what does happen this afternoon. I think Jeff is probably on the right track. We will come back with more of our daily debrief, though I will tell you this. The only thing I know about August 19th that is certain is it's my son's birthday, and I will be in more trouble than a Trump tariff if I don't get some decent presents. Back with Jeff, Steph, and Sabrina in a moment here on the Vashi Cabello Show.
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5: We're slowing on the westbound side of the 20 now. Before Ungerino, running out to Ville-Saint-Pierre for northbound the Carry, it has delays also from Coutts-Inlet Road to the top. Southbound 15, Volume 2 between Outwater and the Champlain, also delays on the eastbound side of the T-Can. Currently has out to Stinson on the eastbound side of the Met. More volume eastbound Met between La Cordaire and Anjou. Southbound 25, that is busy. Prévost to the tunnel. We do have delays also on the westbound side of the Met now, starting PNF back to the DeCary Interchange. Get ready for back to school with sports experts and take advantage of deals of up to 40% on top brands. 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
1: Back with part two of our daily debrief. Jeff Rutledge, Steph Levitz, and Sabrina Grover. Is labor relations a political weakness for the Carney government? Two airline strikes 2 years in a row. The feds didn't intervene this time, but what about the next one? Yesterday, we spoke with John Graddick, a former airline manager and an expert on the Canadian airline industry. He thinks there should be a rethink of how labor negotiations in the sector work.
2: It really is a bit of gamesmanship going on here that, you know, we'll show you what we can do. We'll show you our power. Watch what we can do. And I'm saying, wait a second, 400,000 Canadians have got their trips screwed up because of your display of power that you're thinking you're going to be able to show why you've done one better than WestJet. So that doesn't make any sense. We've got to go back and have a look at this process of negotiating labor relations in the aviation business. We can't hold a country at, you know, in ransom. Mm-hmm. That's what we've done. And it doesn't make any sense whatsoever.
1: Sabrina, what about that? Is labor in general a weak spot for the Carney government? Though they did not need to act here initially, because the parties that were disagreeing or negotiating, pick whatever verb you would like, came to an accord before the government potentially had to use the labor code. But we've had the prime minister for a year and a bit, and in those 2 years we've had two major labor disputes. Is there something the federal government could be doing here to address the whole process of negotiation, the management of how this happens, short of buying an airline again?
3: I don't think we should do that. Let's put that on the record. I don't know that I've seen really many governments ever really be strong on labor relations, and I think this is just one of those always ticking issues that demonstrates a discontent of a lot of the folks who produce labor, right? And I, you know, this is like maybe my most progressive stance, but it's always whether or not the private sector and consumers are rewarding those who produce that labor. And I think that's exactly what you're seeing in this WestJet strike and the Air Canada strike. And I think what's important about both of those strikes is that they directly appealed to the consumer. They directly appealed to WestJet clients saying, you know, do you like this? Do you like your air passenger regulations? Like, why don't we have those same protections? And so they're really pulling on that narrative piece that I think is different than maybe other labor negotiations. For the government, I think that labor has not been a key part of their policy initiatives. You know, I don't think that labor's played a prominent role in any of the government's activities since Mark Carney was elected, with the exception of dealing with crises. And so I do think that it's important, perhaps, as we go into this fall session and we see that they have a majority government, for them to come out with a stronger stance on what their approach is to labor. And I think that we're just kind of missing that piece.
1: Maybe, Steph, the better question is, do political parties at the federal level view labor in its many parts as having the same political influence and power that it once was viewed as having? You can go back and think of 2004, I believe it was, when then Prime Minister Paul Martin moved big CAW boss Buzz Hargrove over, and that was seen as a bit of a coup, and they viewed as helping them. Pierre Poilievre, Doug Ford in Ontario, spent a lot of time cultivating private sector union support. Does the government, this government, have an interest in playing the politics of labor?
4: I'm not sure this government has an interest in playing the politics of anything unless it's pragmatic. Right? Like, it's not, this is not, Mark Carney is not a partisan in that way. You know, I think it's, what is the policy and is there a political ramification for that? Okay, let's maybe tease that out, but I'm not sure it's a motivating force. I mean, good relations with the labor industry in terms of a political vote driver matter, but they also matter so you don't have cascading strikes crippling the economy, right? And I do think that, you know, it is true because the size of the labor movement has also shrunk, right? The number of people mm-hmm. working in mm-hmm. unionized roles, like, that's going to change the political calculus. But one of the reasons Pierre Poilievre, you know, managed to win seats in the last election was because of labor votes, right? In places like Windsor, in places where he picked up seats from the New Democrats. And I think you can certainly expect the conservatives to still try on that. And definitely the new Democrats with their new leader, Abby Lewis, it's going to be a constituency they're absolutely going back to. And if Mark Carney is alienating the bigger public sector unions, you can almost see, you know, Abby Lewis looking and be like, okay, here I go. You know, here come my voters back. So we'll see. And you know, there is a test coming soon enough because the government's trying to rewrite the labor code, right? And they have regulations and consultations that just wrapped up on potential changes about maybe making it more difficult to strike and the role of the government and binding arbitration and all of these things that really freak out the labor sector. And so the extent to which he's willing to listen to those voices, and is he going to temper any of that down? That will be the sign of what he thinks about the labor movement.
1: Jeff, just building off something that that Steph said, the pragmatic approach of Carney, and he's perhaps not unique in this when it comes to managing airline disputes. It does seem that other governments, when they have had them, try to avoid back-to-work legislation. They go, and this was particularly true during the Trudeau era. It was true in the first labor dispute under the Carney government. They use the labor code to serve as the hammer when it is necessary so that Canadians don't suffer the long-term consequences of labor disruption, and particularly airline disruption. Is any government really going to be interested in rebuilding a system when the practice of that ecosystem, as disadvantageous as it may be to labor unions, works most effectively politically?
5: Yeah, I don't see that function going away. I think it's actually a very important one. And you know, look, I think the labor movement, as Steph and Sabrina have pointed out, has evolved and changed. And, you know, the split between the public unions and the private unions in how they approach politics. You know, I think that governments need that ability and that function to get people back to work, especially when it undermines the economy, and especially when Canadians as a whole are impacted by it. You know, I think the comment about pragmatism is reflective of any government that's in power, because it wouldn't matter whether it was the Harper government, the Trudeau government, or a Carney government sitting there. If you have, you know, thousands of Canadians that are stranded outside of the country and internally, they're going to ask you to do something about it. And this is that kind of, you know, unfortunate nature of the current, you know, social media environment that we operate in, is that, you know, whereas in the past, a strike, it might have taken time to build momentum and support around the issues, the labor unions don't have to wait that long. And then on the same, in the same breath, those people who are impacted don't need to wait long at all, because one viral video can be enough to change the momentum publicly and their support behind a strike one way or the other. So I think the government needs to retain that power. It is a complex relationship, and there is very much a difference between the public service or public sector unions and the private sector unions.
1: Trying to do a quick whip around here if it works, but I'll start with Steph, because we're going to talk quickly about Lloyd Robertson, not because he doesn't deserve tons of airtime, but we only have a little bit left. Steph, your thoughts on the passing of Lloyd Robertson and the impact he had on the profession you are a proud member of.
4: I'm going to tell a quick story about Lloyd Robertson, and it is this. Almost 20 years ago now, I was a reporter for the Canadian Press, and I was dispatched to cover the war in Afghanistan. And for some reason, whoever the CTV correspondent was on the ground at the time wasn't around. And so CTV randomly asked me to go on television with Lloyd Robertson to do a hit from Kandahar. And I had never done television before, ever, in my career. And I was terrified. And I'm standing in these tanks on a battlefield. This is like a really true story. And there's Lloyd Robertson is in my ear from the studio, and he's calming me down. He's like, it's okay. Like, you know, I know you've never done this, but you're going to be fine. Here's what we're going to talk about. You're going to look in the camera. It's going to be great. And so then we go to do the hit, and he does his whatever his intro. And I start off with, well, Lloyd. And then I just like launch into whatever the thing was I was going to say. And afterwards, he was like, well, Lloyd. I was like, I don't know. I thought this is what people said on television. And I was mocked, but he was so kind. My point is, so kind, so generous with his time with young reporters, such a constant and calming presence in the news, like, and that's the kind of day it's been. And he just like wrapped up a day for you. And I think, you know, they don't make journalists like him anymore, and we should all learn that lesson.
1: We'll leave it there. Thank you, everybody.
6: 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Call Cassandra, voted best of Montreal luxury broker 4 years in a row. 514-293-2277.
7: Good afternoon. It's 1:30. I'm Jason Mayoff with a CTV News update. 28 Quebec medical specialists moved to fully private practice this year, despite a new law aimed at keeping doctors in the public system. And the Gazette is reporting that overall, more than 800 doctors had opted out of Medicare in Quebec by mid-July. It's compared to fewer than 20 in all of the rest of Canada. Quebec has recorded 223 cases of cyclosporiasis this year, more than triple the 80 reported at this time last year. The health department says no Quebec cases currently appear tied to that deadly U.S. lettuce outbreak. Most cases are linked to travel, mainly to Mexico. And Prime Minister Mark Carney says he is mourning with the family of CTV News legend Lloyd Robertson. He says Robertson was a steady presence that helped Canadians make sense of the world for more than six decades. Robertson died yesterday at age 92. For more news, including Quebec meal kit company Good Food seeking bankruptcy protection, go to ctvnewsmontreal.ca. And with the latest from the CJAD 800 Traffic Center, here's Lauren Glazer.
8: We have delays on the westbound side of the 20 now between Ongrenou and Norman. Also some slowdowns northbound the Carrie from Sherbrooke to the top. Southbound 15 volume through Nuns Island. Also delays on the eastbound side of the TCAN. Curtly ass out to Stinson on the eastbound Met. More volume eastbound Met. Longelier back to Anjou. Westbound side of the Met volume 2 between VO and the Carrie interchange for southbound Laurentian. It has delays starting at the outlets running out to an accident in Blainville. More volume for southbound Laurentian Henri Bourassa to the Met. It's the Super Sale at Super C. This week, medium ground beef is only $4.95 a pound until August 5th, only at Super C. Traffic and transit every 15 minutes on CJAD 800. 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
7: Your Dormez-vous Weather Center forecast, sunshine today, the high 30 degrees. Clear tonight, some clouds moving in after midnight, the low 21. And a mix of sun and cloud tomorrow, with a chance of late afternoon showers or a thunderstorm. The high tomorrow, 30 degrees. It's 27 downtown. Your next CTV News update is at 2 o'clock.
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1: Welcome back. Tim Power sitting in for Vashi. Last week, we talked about FIFA president Gianni Infantino's plan to try and sell the management of the World Cup and World Cup-related events to a third party led by a relative of Jared Kushner. Jared Kushner, of course, is the son-in-law of the President of the United States, Donald Trump. That plan fell apart over the weekend. There's been fierce backlash to sell it to the Kushner family, alongside heavy criticism regarding his close ties to U.S. political figures. Though he has officially scrapped the investment plan, prominent football bodies and officials have called for a complete review of his governance. There are also accusations and defections. High-profile figures like Luis Figo have publicly called for Infantino to resign. Multiple national associations have withdrawn their support of upcoming elections. Infantino also had one of his senior advisors, Carlos Coderio, step down to help us understand as best as possible the murky world of FIFA and its politics and Infantino's future. Delighted to be joined by AJ Jakubek. AJ is the excellent host of the TSN 1200 here in Ottawa. He's also the play-by-play voice of the Atletico Ottawa, our CPL team in the national capital. AJ, would you want to be Gianni Infantino right now or not?
19: Well, I'd like to be his bank account, because even if it doesn't go well, I think he's going to be just okay. But yeah, he's certainly losing a lot of support, and so he should be. I mean, to me, this is all about a quick fix, showing the money in terms of all the different federations. We'll get you, $20 million right now, but really selling off the game to do so, and making, people like the Kushner group, like Gianni Infantino, rich in the process. So I'm glad that there's been pushback. It started with the European organizations led by UEFA. And, without Europe, I mean, they knew they've got power, because without Europe, once they said they were going to boycott all events, including the World Cup, a World Cup without European teams, all of a sudden loses its luster. So, fortunately, there's been some pushback, and now we'll see if Infantino can hang on to his job.
1: You're in the soccer trenches. You cover Atletico. You know what's going on at the game locally. You hear from a lot of people. What are the people who live and breathe soccer daily thinking about all of this, AJ?
19: Pretty much unanimously negative. Like, there's no win other than for the people that are going to get richer. So, and look, it feels like, especially when you look at this last World Cup, and I went to 10 games, so I know I know the cost. It's this last, and I went to the last World Cup, and I went to 34 games, and the cost of those 34 games, ticket wise, was probably slightly more than the 10 that I went to this time around. So it goes to show you just how much more expensive the tickets were. But it just feels like, football was meant as a game for the masses, and right now, it's becoming less and less that way. And for the people, as they like to say, and this type of transaction isn't about the good of the game or the good of the people that follow the game. It's about the good of a few people. Pretty much unanimous. I've never heard anyone basically say, "Wow, that's actually a really good idea." So, certainly would line Infantino's pockets when you talk about a commissioner-type position that he would have held with this new organization that was going to pay him, tens of millions, if not $100 million a year. So, not a good situation, but, just basically a situation where, the fans of the sport are are happy that this isn't going to happen. Much like when, you know, they tried to have a European Super League, a handful of clubs that got shot down, thankfully, because a lot of the English clubs, mainly because of their fans, pushed back.
1: Yeah, and that fan pushback can be pretty powerful, as you rightly demonstrate in that example. The FIFA presidential election is next year, March of next year. What prospects does Infantino have of winning now? Because if, and I buy your theory and the theory of others, that the whole move to get the private equity investment may have been to induce certain voters in certain countries where a $20 million payout would be a pretty damn big thing. Is he basically done now, or can he, in the, you know, 9 months leading up to March, save his skin, AJ?
19: Well, he's in big trouble. There's no doubt about that. You know, that's the fascinating discussion. Can he conjure up enough support? And, you know, you had public pushback from two different confederations. UEFA, which is the most important one.
1: Yep.
19: You know, you've got 55 votes there, but also CONCACAF, where you've got, you know, 37 votes. There's more members, but when it comes to FIFA, they've only got 37 votes. So you're close to half of what you need with 211 member nations. But, you know, I guess the problem with FIFA, you've got equal distribution, which is fine. But, you know, Anguilla has the same power, you know, to a certain extent. Now, Anguilla can't just say, well, we're going to boycott this. Everyone would say, well, we don't really care. See you later. But, you know, if Germany says that or England says that, then it's like, okay, well, we can't hold a World Cup without, you know, the powerful nations. So, yeah, I mean, the powerful nations, other than really South America, who really didn't have a strong stance at this point, they only have 10, a 10-person, 10-group voting block as it is. But you've got Argentina and Brazil and Uruguay who have all won World Cups, three of the eight nations that have won it. So, you know, they're symbolically important as well. But, yeah, it depends on what, you know, Africa does and Asia does. These are massive confederations that have a lot of different members. And you know, if they get these two groups on board, then, you know, we're talking about a pretty even fight where, you know, it could come down to a few different votes. And generally they vote as a block. It's rare you'll see, you know, at this level, you're not going to see, well, 45 nations vote this way in Asia, but, you know, Japan, South Korea, Australia, and a couple of others are voting otherwise. They generally vote as a block. So this will be fascinating. Like, I don't think he's done. I think he should be done, but the fact that you've got all these smaller nations that, you know, who knows about what kind of funny business can go on, whether it's bribes, whether it's inducements, whatever it might be that can sway people to say, okay, you know what, we do want Infantino here for another term. But for the good of the game, you would hope he would just resign and allow, you know, when you don't have the support of the biggest nations, you're talking about friction. And, you know, FIFA and UEFA, you know, they've been at loggerheads about a number of different things, like the expanded Club World Cup, where FIFA is trying to get a bigger slice of the pie when it comes to, you know, some of the biggest clubs in the world, which are all based in Europe, the Manchester Uniteds, the Arsenals, the Liverpools, the PSGs, the Bayern Munichs, and so on and so forth. So Barcelona, Real Madrid. So as long as, you know, those clubs maybe feel out of reach, maybe there's a belief that, okay, there could be somebody more UEFA friendly where everyone benefits around the world, including the UEFA nation. So my gut feel is that he won't survive this, but I'm not writing him off at this stage.
1: Yeah, don't tell Victor Montagliani that yet. And that's a whole other conversation. We don't have time for it now. AJ, love the work you do. Thank you for joining us today. Appreciate your time.
19: Yeah, anytime, Tim. Take care.
1: All right, that is AJ Jakubik talking about the future of Gianni Infantino. When we come back, the Royal St. John's Regatta, 208th edition. Stand by for that.
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8: We're slowing now on the westbound side of the Met between VO and DeCary. Also delays on the eastbound side of the TCAN, Kirtley S back to Stinson on the eastbound Met, and again between Longchelier and Anjou. Southbound 25 is busy. Prévost to the tunnel. We do have delays also northbound DeCary from Queen Mary up to the top. Southbound 15 volume there at water out to the Champlain. A slow drive on the westbound side of the 20. The volume starting at Angrignon back to the Ville-Saint-Pierre interchange. 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
1: Tim Power sitting in for Vashi. Well, in my hometown of St. John's, Newfoundland and Labrador, it is a big day because the 208th Royal St. John's Regatta is on. It is the oldest continuing sporting event in North America. It is a huge focal point for rowing, community, politics, and history, and so much more. And to talk about that, we've only got him for 5 minutes because he's a busy man today, is Keith White. Keith is the president of the Royal St. John's Regatta. Keith is also a provincial politician, Liberal MHA, in the city of St. John's. Keith, big day. Before we get into that, just for the national audience, why is this such a significant event, not just for our province, but the people it attracts, because we have the premier there, we have the leader of the opposition. Why is this such a big event in Newfoundland and in Canada?
3: Yeah, good afternoon, Tim. Yeah, of course, this event is very unique to Newfoundland and Labrador. It's, we've, 208 runnings. That is, today is the 208th running of the Royal St. John's Regatta. It is the oldest continuous sporting event in all of North America. So we hold that title, which is pretty incredible. And, this is a very unique event to Newfoundland. It's a very unique event to Canada. It's fixed seat rowing, not slide seat rowing, which so many people across the country and elsewhere are accustomed to. Most people don't do this. We do it in Newfoundland because we like to do things differently, of course. And it's you know, it is very unique to our culture. It's kind of woven into the fabric of all of Newfoundland and Labrador, having been around so long. And it's also coined the largest garden party in North America. It's not just about the rowing. It's about the concessionaires. It's 50,000 people lakeside on a beautiful day. And as I look out, and it's a red flag day at the moment, and our boats are off the pond, and there's white caps on the water. So yeah, it's a great day, and we were having a great day up until about 2 o'clock local time here, and we're just coming off a brief recess after some high winds. But we're getting back on track. We're about an hour and a half behind schedule, but hey, it's all part of it, and we're used to these hiccups. And the rowers they're out there on the dock now. I'm looking out the window, and they're excited to get back on the water and to row and kind of, you know, bring to fruition, if you will, all their hard work that they put into this over the last 12 months.
1: It's always fascinating for people outside Newfoundland and Labrador, unlike you and I who've grown up with this, to know that the holiday aspect of this in the city is weather dependent. If there's no row, there's no go, which means no holiday. How do you work all of that in, Keith, when you're looking at whether to decide the race is on or not on, or is that irrelevant? Tradition is tradition and everybody adapts.
3: Yeah, isn't it an interesting thing? We, a volunteer committee of 50 people, decide a municipal holiday. We are, you know, this morning I felt like the most powerful person in all of Newfoundland and Labrador. So 5:30 this morning, local time, we convened a meeting of the Royal St. John's Regatta Committee. We took into account a number of reports from local and meteorologists as far as Ontario, who provided us such reports, and we basically just weighed the pros and cons. And although it's windy right now, tomorrow here in St. John's, it's supposed to be windier. Paramount, I guess, most paramount is safety. We take safety, you know, that is our number one priority, and it has been, for the most part, pretty good today. And when it did get a little too choppy, we took the boats off the pond, and it's not as choppy as it once was. So here we go. We're back at it again, and we'll be here until probably about 8 o'clock tonight. The championship races are scheduled for 6:30 and 7 o'clock, respectfully, and everybody out there has a smile on their face, and they're having a good time, and proving to be another great regatta.
1: Two very quick last questions, because I know you got to go. First, the controversial one, some local controversy, because for the first time, the race isn't being broadcast from the first race to the last race. Rogers had done it for a while. VOCM, who I work with, had done it for a very long time. Others have done it over time. How have you adapted to that, Keith?
3: So, yes, absolutely. So in previous years, we did partner with Rogers and our local NTV broadcaster as well. Nothing has changed from NTV's perspective. Still airing the championship races at 6:30 and 7 o'clock tonight with commentary. Unfortunately, Rogers pulled back this year, and we miss them dearly. And there was some negative feedback that we received leading up to today's regatta and throughout the day. We've got 12 months to kind of have a chat with our fine folks at Rogers and other local broadcasters to see what we can do to kind of bridge the gap, to fix the wrong, if you will. And in the interim, what we did today is we flew a drone, and that drone footage is available on our website, stjohnsregatta.com. And we're also live streaming some things on our Facebook. The issue we're having at the moment are the winds are a little high for said drone. It is what it is at this point. Everybody's still smiling and having a good time, and rowers and I guess people, onlookers and sponsors, dignitaries, everybody's having a good time. It's what makes this event so interesting
4: and unique. All right, the very last one. No, you got to go. One of the great stories about any sporting event is community and who it brings together. Two Ukrainian teams who never would have had the opportunity necessarily to row in the regatta. They are new to Newfoundland and Labrador. How awesome is that for you as a political guy, as somebody who's the president, who's long preached equality and opportunity, to see two teams of people who originally were from the Ukraine rowing in the regatta?
3: Listen, it is amazing. I'm looking out the window here now, and we've been on a 90-minute delay, and the next group of rowers to go out is one of those Ukrainian teams. And, they're out there. They're smiling. They're having a great time. They can't wait to get back on the water. They rowed last year. The team in question I'm referencing, they rowed last year. They told some friends about it. A second team entered the regatta this year, and we're hoping they tell their friends, and next year we have enough for a full race. And just not Ukrainian people, but people of, many origins. Everybody's welcome. We have male rowers, we have female rowers, and we also have an open category, meaning mixed teams. So really, there's something for everybody at Kitty Bitty Lake, and we welcome everybody to come down and try out the sport of fixed seat rowing, and look forward to continuing to build year over year over year.
4: And if you're down there today, buy Keith a beer. My goodness, the work this man and his team does, and a day like this when the red flag's up, the poor man needs a beer. Keith, we'll be talking again later. Appreciate the time, my friend. Thank you.
3: All good. Thank you, Tim. Take care.
4: All right. That is Keith White, the president of the Royal St. John's Regatta. And as you heard, that is on hold at the moment, but it is going to get done today. The winds do eventually subside in Newfoundland and Labrador as the 208th Regatta takes place. And I have to tell you, having attended it many times, it is quite the cultural occasion. So that is that. Great show today. We have enjoyed having so many different conversations this afternoon. But I think the one that stands out for all of us and the story that stands out for all of us today is the passing of Lloyd Robertson. And we're going to end this show in a few minutes, or a few seconds, I should say, listening to Lloyd's final sign-off. I just, again, want to express my condolences to his family, his friends, and CTV. He was an incredible fellow. He shaped so many of our lives, and he did this country a great service. Here's Lloyd one last time.
5: I am deeply grateful to the many of you who have stayed with us through it all. For me, it's been a rare privilege to have been able to serve in this position for so long. It's been a front row seat to history. If someone had told me 60 years ago this would be my life, I would have said they were crazy. I will see you along the way. And that's the kind of day it's been, this Thursday, September the 1st, for all of us at CTV News. Good night.
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14: Good afternoon. It's 2 o'clock. I'm Jason Mayoff of the CTV News Update. Sunny and warm today. It's 27 downtown. Weather details in minutes. Here's what's making news right now. The former head of the Montreal Chamber of Commerce announced as a candidate for the Quebec Liberals. Hundreds of Quebec doctors leave Medicare to go private, and a SpaceX rocket crashes into the moon. With the latest from the CJAD 800 Traffic Center, here's Lauren Glazer.
15: We're seeing delays now southbound 13, starting at the Vachon Bridge, running out to the 440. Also delays on the westbound side of the 20, Turcotte back to Ville-Saint-Pierre. We did have an earlier stall there. Northbound, the Carrie Volume 2 cuts in Lake Road to the top. Southbound 15 is busy now through Nuns Island. Eastbound side of the Tecan, the volume between Côte-Liesse and Stinson on the eastbound Met, and again between Lacordaire and Anjou. Southbound 25, that is busy. Yprévost to the tunnel. We do have delays also on the westbound side of the Met, starting now VO back to the DeCary Interchange. Desjardins Insurance isn't new to insurance, and that's reassuring. 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Traffic and transit every 15 minutes on CJAD 800. 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
14: In the news, the Quebec Liberal Party has announced Michel Leblanc, the former head

0: candidate in the LaSalle riding of Marguerite Bourgeois for the next Quebec election. In making the announcement, Liberal leader Charles Millard said Leblanc is someone with an incredible management background.
1: Michel, ça tombe bien, c'est justement un rassembleur. C'est quelqu'un qui a une expérience de gestion évidemment incroyable. C'est quelqu'un qui a rassemblé les forces économiques, les forces vives de Montréal durant plusieurs années. Il va continuer de le faire maintenant sur le terrain politique.
0: He says he's someone who has brought together Montreal's economic forces, its driving forces for many years, and he will continue to do so now in the political arena. Quebecers go to the polls on October 5th. The Gazette is reporting that 28 Quebec medical specialists left Medicare and went fully private by mid-July, despite a law meant to slow that trend. Specialists include 5 anesthesiologists and 4 orthopedic surgeons. The newspaper says RAMQ data shows that overall, more than 800 doctors have opted out of the public system, down only slightly from last year. It's compared to the fewer than 20 doctors who have opted out of Medicare in all of the rest of Canada. Quebec health officials say no local cases appear linked to that deadly lettuce-related cyclosporiasis outbreak in several U.S. states, but the province says cases are up significantly this year, more than tripling from last year. Officials report 223 cases this year, compared to 79 at the same point in 2025. Officials say most cases seem tied to travel, mainly to Mexico. Longtime CTV News anchor Lloyd Robertson has died at age 92. Peter Mansbridge, his friend and sometimes rival over on the CBC, says Robertson changed the face of TV news in Canada by ensuring anchors were more than just teleprompter readers, that they were true journalists. Here's Lloyd Robertson congratulating CJAD 800 on our 75th anniversary in 2020.
2: I'm Lloyd Robertson. Happy anniversary, CJAD. 75 years, a real milestone for you. A true heritage station, of course, and a mainstay for Montreal and Quebec since the end of the Second World War.
0: Prime Minister Mark Carney says for millions of Canadians, Lloyd Robertson was a familiar face in our living rooms, a reassuring voice in moments of uncertainty, a calm and steady presence through the moments that shaped our nation. And NASA is searching for a piece of a SpaceX rocket that has potentially crashed into the moon. ABC's Rena Roy explains.
3: The drifting rocket was unintentionally on a collision course with the moon after a pair of lunar landers was launched more than a year ago. Though the crash would be an accident, scientists and skygazers are saying it's an exciting chance to learn more about the moon. Astronomers say the rocket had dumped its remaining fuel and could not be controlled.
0: Experts say the crash likely happened near the Einstein crater, creating an impact crater only visible up close. For interviews and other audio, go to CJAD800.com or download the iHeartRadio app. Your Dormez-vous Weather Center forecast: sunshine today, the high 30 degrees. Clear tonight with some clouds moving in after midnight, the low 21. And a mix of sun and cloud tomorrow with a chance of late afternoon showers or a thunderstorm, the high 30 degrees. It's 27 downtown. For all the news during the day, stream us on your smart speaker. Just say play CJAD 800. 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
5: 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News, conversation, the latest weather and road reports. It's all here on Montreal Now with Aaron Rand, CJAD.

0: Brian.
1: Hey, Sue.
0: Good afternoon.
1: Good afternoon, Sue.
0: What are we listening to?
1: Well, you tell me, Sue. I asked you in your ear. I'm just curious to know. I want to see how cool you are. Who do you think that is?
0: I mean, it sounds like Beyonce. What?
1: Congratulations.
0: Are you serious?
1: Sue Smith is cool. Brand new music kicking off the show. New music.
0: And
1: you
0: Queen
1: can't get
0: B.
1: You can't get newer than this. Beyonce featuring Jay-Z. It's a brand new song. It was released today. It's called Morning Dew, the remix. The song is going to appear on the 20th anniversary deluxe edition of Beyonce's sophomore album, B-Day. To me, I think it sounds great. It sounds fresh. It sounds new. And plus, you got a new Jay-Z verse.
0: Yeah,
1: two,
0: I was
1: right?
0: Gonna say it sounds quite Jay-Z.
1: I am definitely digging this. I'm adding it to my gym playlist. Again, the song is called Morning Dew, the remix. It sounds great. Anytime I could play some Beyonce and some Jay-Z, I will, because I think they're a perfect duo. So that's awesome. New music. Continuing our new music kickoff show. Hoping that you get inspired to discover some new music this summer.
0: Released today. Your finger is on
1: this
0: the pulse.
1: Morning, yeah.
0: You are.
1: I have another one, but I don't know if anyone knows it. I was going to ask Alice, have you ever heard of a guy named, Phoenix Flexin?
2: Oh my God, no, that's the first time I'm hearing
1: okay,
2: this.
1: It's apparently the song of the summer. I'll try to play it.
0: Oh yeah.
1: It's getting a little controversy because they think it's AI, but it's not AI. Okay. And it's, you would never guess that a rapper would make a song that.
0: That would become the song of the summer. Yeah. Is the song of the summer still a thing?
1: I should hope so.
0: Yeah. All right.
1: I should hope
0: so. Okay. Well, would it be your vote? Have you heard it?
1: I've heard it. I gotta tell you, it's catchy.
0: Yeah.
1: It's, really.
0: It has to be catchy to be the song of the summer. Like that Beyonce one couldn't be the song of the summer.
1: No, that's more of a like you're cruising around, you know, your windows are low and you're enjoying the weather.
0: Texas Hold'em, however.
1: Yeah.
0: That could be a song of the summer.
1: Well, maybe what, two summers?
0: I know, yeah, but I'm just saying that's the kind of song that gets to be the song of the summer.
1: Yeah.
0: All right. New music from, Brian. Wow. I am loving what he's just released today, guys. That's how hip we all are. I mean, obviously my credentials just went way up. Woohoo! Brian said it was cool. Do you have have you recorded that? I really hope that we have that.
1: Sorry, we lost the tape went down just for that during that little blurb right there. The tape was missing. Sorry.
0: All right. Well, this is how cool I am. I can hold multiple loves in my heart at one time, and I do love Top 40, I have to admit. And I do love Beyonce, but I also love capital L-O-V-E. Classical music. And today is a big day in the city for those of us who are fans of classical music. And actually, honestly, even if you aren't that big a fan of classical music, because today is the day, it's one of the most popular summer activities in the city, that the Orchestre Métropolitain de Montréal will be hosting its annual outdoor concert. It's free. It's at the foot of Mount Royal. I was there this morning. They've got, you know, all kinds of facilities set up already. And it's going to be conducted by Yannick Nézet-Séguin, who, even if you're not familiar with classical music, I hope you know is an absolute global superstar. Such a global superstar that he doesn't conduct very often anymore for the orchestra, but he does come back for this, I guess because he loves it. I don't know. We're going to find out. We've got Fabienne Voisin on the phone. She's the president and CEO of the Orchestre Métropolitain. Good afternoon.
3: Good afternoon, Sue. How are you?
0: I'm terrific. It was really fun seeing everything being set up tonight. What can we expect?
3: Oh, a lot of people, because we are so lucky with the weather.
0: Yes.
3: I just would like to precise that Yannick is coming at least 5 times on the season. He never, he played the same time every year, every season, since he's the artistic director, means it's 26 years.
0: Yes,
3: so
0: he doesn't forget Montreal. He doesn't.
3: No,
0: you're right.
3: Not at all. Not at all. Every time he's outside of the region of the country is saying that I'm a very proud Montrealer. So he's proud of that. But we are so lucky with the weather. I'm here and I listen to the rehearsal right now. It's wonderful. There is a little wind and that's marvelous to have this sun today.
0: So I noticed two stages today. What's going on? I know you have like a something at 5 for the younger families.
3: Exactly. We present, this is new this year, we present a kind of concert at 5 o'clock with a little scene by Groupe Maurice. And we present the Les Petits Chanteurs du Mont-Royal.
0: Oh!
3: Who are absolutely extraordinary. And the Chœur de l'OM, the Choir of the Orchestre Métropolitain as well. And the trio from the Orchestre Métropolitain. And you will have a presentation of the history of the Mont Royal, because we're celebrating this year the 150th anniversary of the Montaigne. So that's something special to today.
0: And what can people expect for the big show? I'm looking at the, it looks like a wonderful selection. You've got some Dvorak, you've got Peer Gynt. What will be played?
3: Yeah, Yannick and Tristan, who is the head of programmation, are thinking every year a program who is very festive, very nice to hear. And Yannick wants to have a huge, a complete symphony. This year, it's the Symphony No. 9, the New World Symphony by Dvorak, who is so famous.
0: Yes.
3: And we will present that around Anna Sokolovich, a composer from Montreal. We will create a piece, and the Peer Gynt by Edouard Grieg was absolutely very sweet to hear. So a very nice program. You just have to come with your grandmom, your friend, your neighbor, and it will be a wonderful night with your with some food, and that's something to share, in fact.
0: So do you have tips for people? Because I understand that it's very popular. It gets pretty crowded. Do you have any suggestions for people who want to come tonight?
3: Just come as you are. Yeah. Just come as you are. You know, that's we create these moments just to share, to show how people could be together, because the music has a role to do in these in this world, it's very dark at the moment.
0: Yeah.
3: So music is wonderful in a very famous place with the Montreal identity, and you have to come because music is there to share, to be shared with people.
0: Yeah.
3: To just come
0: a group
3: and have a wonderful time. I love this concept because that's the align with the OM value,
0: yeah,
3: who is the first of all to be accessible and in proximity with the people, with the Montreal.
0: Wonderful. All right. Well, we'll see you tonight. Thank you so much for taking the time right now.
3: Waiting for you. Sophie.
0: Okay. Bye-bye.
3: Bye.
0: That's Fabienne Voisin. She's the president and CEO of the Orchestre Métropolitain. And yeah, so it's that free concert under the mountain. There is like a family thing that starts at, I think, 5. I'm just looking on the thing that starts at 5. It's called the Symphony Picnic, and then the big concert starts at 7:30. And I have to say, I mean, those two, I don't of course know the Montreal composition, which is new, but Peer Gynt Suite Number 1 and Dvorak's from the New World Symphony is, I mean, these are famous pieces of music, and they are so, so beautiful. So if you can, it's going to be a gorgeous night. Just, I guess bring a blanket and bring a picnic and your grandmother, according to Fabienne. Lots of other stuff going on tonight. And, of course, Brian will run it down. I was going to go to the National Open, and it is sold out. That is because Felix is playing tonight. But Brian will give us the rundown. He's got all kinds of tips as to how you can get tickets. We have a packed show today, and Alice and I have been laughing because it's very, let's think of polite and encouraging words, eclectic. It's
2: discombobulated.
0: That's negative. Discombobulated. No, it's very eclectic.
2: It's everywhere at the same time.
0: It's everywhere at the same time. We have a lot of great stories to bring you. And we have, I hope conversations that we want you to join, and it's about driving, and I'll explain about that in a minute. But I just want to tell you, we are going to remember Lloyd Robertson. We're going to speak with Richard Krauss about Lloyd. I actually did meet Lloyd Robertson, and I'll tell you about that. We're going to talk about a contract which was awarded yesterday, kind of flew under the radar, It's a satellite contract. It's for Arctic sovereignty, and it sounds obvious, right? Canada is investing in Arctic sovereignty, and so we're going to have a Canadian company doing it. But it's not that obvious, because the leader in the field is guess who? Yeah, Starlink. But the government awarded it to a Canadian company, and there is a Montreal connection. We'll tell you about that. We're going to talk about RESPs. Like, if you have a child that's getting ready to go to university, I'm imagining that you've probably been putting money into your RESP for, I don't know, sometimes you start it when they're born, right? I mean, years, maybe 20 years. Now it's time to take it out. What do you know about taking it out? Well, we'll tell you all about that. We're going to track Dominic LeBlanc. He's gone to Washington. We're going to talk about a lot of great stuff. So let's first get you started on the roads with Lauren Glaser, who's watching your drive. Good afternoon, Lauren.
4: Good afternoon, Sue. We do have delays on the westbound side of the 20. It's pretty busy between Turcotte and Ville-Saint-Pierre. We did have a stall there. It has been cleared out. Southbound 13, the volume now between the Vachon Bridge and 440. Southbound Laurentian delays starting at the 50 out to an accident through Blainville. More volume for Southbound Laurentian now between Covert 2 and the Met. On the eastbound side of the TCAN, it has delays also. Codelies back to Saint-Laurent, the eastbound Met, again between La Cordaire and the Anjou Interchange. Southbound 25 is busy. Yprevaux to the tunnel. We do have off and on slowdowns on the westbound side of the Met between PNF and the DeCary Interchange. Northbound the Carry, that is a tough drive. It's length. 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Your next report at 2:30.
0: Thanks very much. That's Lauren Glaser from the CJAD Traffic Center. 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And by the way, this is totally changing the subject, but last night I went on a bateau mouche in Montreal, in the old port, and I went at night. My son is a tour guide on the boat, and he told me, come at the 8:30 trip. And, you can see all the lights. And it was absolutely magical. I cannot tell you how magical it was. One of the best parts was going under the Jacques Cartier Bridge, not once, but twice. But then on your return, you go under and it's fully lit up. And boy, do I remember the debate about those lights. Let's ask Denis Coderre if he remembers the debate about those lights. Yeah, he's gone. That's pretty much because of those lights. But I have to say, wow, they're super beautiful. And there was a very good tour guide on the boat, and he told me something that I had never heard about before, which is that on the top of the Jacques Cartier Bridge, there are four little, I don't know, they look like spires. Anyway, they're miniature replicas of the Eiffel Tower. They were donated by France, and they're sitting on top of the Jacques Cartier Bridge as a little commemoration from Paris. Anyway, I did not know that. It was pretty cool. The fireworks, Brian will talk about that tomorrow. But we're not talking about fireworks or lovely bridges. No, we're talking about things that make you mad and whether or not Quebec drivers are becoming more impatient. We'll have that conversation, and I want to hear from you coming up.
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0: Good afternoon. Sue Smith sitting in for Aaron Rand. Great to be with you on this absolutely beautiful day. It's a day when you just think, well, you just couldn't get mad at anyone, could you? You are just going to go through this day feeling all sunshine and light. And maybe you will, unless you get behind the wheel of a car. What is it with cars and, well, two things, road rage, but also aggressive driving? What is it with being in your car that makes the nicest, sweetest people turn into animals? Our question today is, are Quebec drivers becoming more impatient? And wondering if you have any ideas why that is. Do you think Quebec drivers are becoming more impatient? Do you think, remember it used to always be like, oh, Quebec drivers were the work. Quebec drivers are terrible. I used to say that all the time until I moved to Kingston, Jamaica. Let me tell you, they were pretty bad there too. But I'm noticing there are bad drivers everywhere. Even in New Zealand, where I spent some time last year, there were horrible, aggressive drivers. So I think it's a universal thing. But here in Quebec, it does seem that it is becoming more and more of a phenomenon. And I would like you to tell me if you've ever experienced road rage, either from yourself, like you're the one that had road rage, or towards you. And the reason that we're having this conversation is because of our colleague, Mario Girard over at La Presse. So last week, or last month, I guess he published, he published, an editorial talking about his experiences on the road. He was on a trip to the Eastern Townships and he was really not familiar with the townships. He didn't drive in there very often. And so he wrote about that and wrote about, you know, people being impatient with him on the roads. Cause I guess maybe he would be slow. I don't know. Maybe he was, you know, his indicator wasn't on the right where or the right place. He's had so much uptick on this that he's had to, write like several columns talking about all of the things that people say and the various examples of road rage. And I can give you some of them. But I'd love to hear from you. 514-790-0800. So I want to know your sense. If you think Quebec drivers are becoming more impatient. And if you have any experiences of yourself giving into road rage, and maybe we don't even call it road rage. Like maybe it's not, you know, rage, like, rage is a very powerful word, I find, but just do you find yourself getting aggressive behind the wheel? Do you get impatient? The other thing is I always feel like people, are in a hurry. Two things drive me crazy. One, you're in too much of a hurry. And two, you're not going fast enough. And three, you're not using your indicators. Yeah. Okay. It's true. I definitely. My children do tease me about it. I do get angry behind the wheel. I do. And I have a son who is he's a professional driver. He's certified to drive an ambulance. So So the guy's a good driver, and he also is, like, allowed when he's driving an ambulance to go very, very fast and put his lights on. And, you know, listen, he's still in his 20s. He finds that really fun. But he's always saying to me, Mom, relax. Like, the guy behind you, just don't look at him. When the guy's tailgating me, you know, I'm looking in the rearview mirror, and I'm going, what the heck is that guy doing? So do you get like that? I'm confessing it to you, so I hope you're not going to let me be the only one confessing here. Have you had an example that could be dangerous? There are lots of examples in La Presse, and I'll tell you some of them, where people have been in really close calls out of 100% somebody on the road that is enraged. 514-790-0800. Let's go to the lines. Tom is on the line. Hi, Tom.
17: Hey, how are you?
0: I'm good. I'm getting myself worked up. How are you?
17: I'm fine. I'm on the road.
0: Okay. Oh, yes. You sound very calm, Tom. Excellent. So what do you think? Are Quebec drivers becoming more impatient?
17: Yes. And I think part of that is because people in this province are not very good drivers overall. We do not have, I think, stringent enough requirements for people when they get their driver's license, and a lot of basic road rules are not respected. People don't use their indicators. People don't consider what other people are trying to do on the road, be it other drivers or cyclists or pedestrians.
0: Mm-hmm.
17: And there seems to be a lack of consideration for the fact that we're on a shared space and everybody needs to behave responsibly. And I think a lot of people do not. And, the end result is that people are very, very frustrated with drivers.
0: Yeah. It's funny you say that, because the whole time I was talking, I was kind of thinking of, highways. But yesterday on my way to work, I was on a Bixi, and, I was on one of the tiny streets here in the village. And, there was a car that was trying to get into a parking spot, and the car behind, like, whipped round, you know, past him like screeching tires, not looking around for people like me on bikes. And I thought, wow. And then, of course, you know, he's at the stop sign. Like, why is he going so fast? So, yeah, I know exactly what you're talking about. Do you think you're a good driver, Tom?
17: Well, I passed my driving test in 4 different countries, and I can tell you that if you're in Europe, getting your driver's license is a much more taxing process. It's longer. It's more expensive. It's much more demanding. But at the end of the day, you have to be a better driver there than you are here,
0: huh,
17: for sure.
0: Uh-huh.
17: And, we need... Somebody needs to step in to make sure that people, are qualified to get behind a wheel, and I think a lot of people really are not.
0: Yeah, 100%. Do you ever lose your temper? You sound like a very measured individual.
17: My wife. Lose my temper is, I get frustrated, but no, I would not say that I've ever been in an incident of road rage. I use my high beams a lot to flash people who are not respecting the rules of the road, but that's about as far as it goes.
0: All right. Okay, thanks so much for the call. Thanks for the call, Tom. You brought up some really interesting points. We'll get back to this discussion, 514-790-0800. I want to hear from you. Do you flash your lights like Tom does? Do you ever lose your temper on the roads? 514-790-0800. Here's Jason Mayoff and your CTV News Update.
18: Good afternoon. It's 2:30. I'm Jason Mayoff with a CTV News Update. The Quebec Liberal Party has made it official. Former Montreal Chamber of Commerce President Michel Leblanc will be running for the party in the fall election in the LaSalle riding of Marguerite Bourgeois. Quebec has lost more than 800 doctors, including nearly 30 medical specialists, to the private sector. The Gazette is reporting that they've opted out of Medicare this year, despite a new law meant to prevent that. The 800 is compared to fewer than 20 doctors who've pulled out of Medicare in all of the rest of Canada. And WestJet says it has returned to normal operations as it continues to rebook travelers whose flights were canceled due to the one-day work stoppage on the weekend. Flight attendants walked off the job early Sunday morning, but reached a tentative deal by early Monday morning. For more news, including 2 teens who died after crashing into a gym in Laval, go to ctvnewsmontreal.ca. For the latest from the CJAD 800 Traffic Center, here's Lauren Glazer.
4: We're seeing some slowdowns now. Northbound 13, volume from the T-Can up to Henri Bourassa. Also delay southbound 13 between the Vasho Bridge and Dagenais. Also between Hickmore and Ottery 20. Eastbound side of the T-Can volume there. Cavendish at the Papineau on the eastbound Met. Again between Vio and Anjou for southbound 25. It's pretty slow between Yves Prévost and the tunnel. Delays off and on. Westbound Met. Vio back to the Carry. Northbound the Carry. That is a tough drive now. Starts Turcotte up to an accident. That's at Plamondon. Left lane is currently blocked. More volume for northbound the Carry. Jean Talon to the top on the westbound side of the 20. Pretty slow between Turcotte and Norman. Get ready for back to school with sports experts and take advantage of deals of up to 40% on top brands. 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
18: Your Dormez-vous Weather Center forecast sunshine today, the high 30 degrees. Clear tonight with some clouds moving in after midnight, the low 21. And a mix of sun and cloud tomorrow with a chance of late afternoon showers or a thunderstorm, the high 30 degrees. It's 28 downtown. Your next CTV News update is at 3 o'clock.
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0: Good afternoon. Sue Smith sitting in for Aaron Rand. And we're talking about being on the roads as a driver and what that does to your personality. So are you calm, cool, and collected? And do you say, oh, that guy flashing his high beams behind me. Yeah, that's you, Tom. Or tailgating me, not Tom, because he's a good driver. Or passing me on the inside. I'm not going to get mad at them. I'm just going to stay calm. Or do you rage? Are Quebec drivers becoming more impatient? That's the conversation we are having today. And that's because of this, huge reaction that our colleagues over at La Presse has had. Columnist Mario Girard wrote about his own experience because he was driving through the eastern townships. He wasn't familiar with the townships. And he wrote his own story in an editorial in La Presse. And the reaction has been just amazing. 514-790-0800. We heard from Tom, who thinks that people are not very good drivers in Quebec. Getting lots of texts in, but I'd love to hear your stories. 514-790-0800. Do you have a road rage story? Does it involve, like, you? Or, one thing in La Presse is lots of people were telling of really, really dangerous scenarios that they had been in because of someone else's road rage. I mean, I'll try to read some of them. But I want to hear from you. What do you think about drivers in Quebec? What do you think about your own driving? And do you ever feel road rage? I mean, I have to confess, I do. I definitely get upset on the road. And I get mad at myself because I'm like, what? Like, sometimes my heart is pounding and I'm furious. Like, I'm in my car by myself yelling. Like, what is that all about? So I'm confessing that to you. So I want to know if you feel road rage or if it's ever been directed at you. 514-790-0800. Give me a call and let me know what your experiences have been. Alice has a story that she wants to share with us. She's on the phone right now. Alice, we're going to go to the lines. Let's talk about your story, Alice.
1: Yeah, okay, so it's been a while. I was 18 years old approximately when that happened. So my friend and I were coming back from this day trip to Quebec City. We're chilling, all good, and we're like probably a kilometer away from getting home. And my friend, she's in the right lane, and the details are a bit fuzzy at that point, but the gist of it is that she passes this guy from the on the right, probably not the best,
0: yep,
1: and then gets into the left lane, and I think, honestly, when she got in front of the
0: guy
1: cut
0: him off.
1: She kind of cut him off.
0: Yeah.
1: And
0: yeah.
1: She it kind of was a little too close.
0: I know that driver.
1: That's it. We're 18 years old. We're a bit stupid.
0: Yeah.
1: And we're fairly new drivers as well.
0: Yeah.
1: But this guy does not take it. Does not take it. Goes super fast, probably like passes us 70 on a 50, gets right in front of my friend, brake check.
0: Oh!
1: And I did not take that. I was on the passenger seat and I'm like, hell no, you're not gonna do that to my friend. So I give him the middle finger.
0: Oh.
1: And if that guy was angry
0: before,
1: look at how he was now. This guy was out of his mind.
0: Steam coming out of his ear.
1: We pull up to the next stop sign. This guy goes in a park, gets out of his car at a stop sign, walks over to my friend's car. We're rolling up our window.
0: Oh,
1: we're scared.
0: Yeah, yeah.
1: Like, we're 18 years old and this guy's like 50 and like much bigger than us. We're really scared. And this guy's coming up. He's yelling at us, telling my friend, like, what are you doing? This is ridiculous. And we're like so scared. We're so scared. And so I pull down my window just a little bit and I'm like, rentre dans ton char. Get in your car. This is ridiculous. And this guy's yelling at us. And then finally, you know, gets back in his car, drives off, but like we're right next to my home and we're just about
0: pull
1: up to like our driveway, but I'm like, I'm telling my friend, don't pull in my driveway.
0: Yeah.
1: Don't pull in my driveway. I don't want this guy to know where I live.
0: Yeah.
1: So scared. That incident scarred me and I will never like do a little middle finger like that. Not worth it.
0: I've done that so many times. Okay. Oh, but that is super scary.
1: I'm like shaking just talking about
0: Thank you for telling that story. I actually have two experiences where I was cut off by drivers in the road and they pulled ahead of me and stopped me. And I will tell you about those, but I want to hear your experiences. Alice can answer the phone now. Sorry, the phone lines were ringing and no one was answering because Alice was telling us her horrible experience. 514-790-0800. Let me know your experiences with road rage or your own aggression on the roads. Let's go to Suzanne, waiting patiently. Hi, Suzanne.
2: Hi. Thanks for taking my call.
0: Okay.
2: I have two events. Not me personally, because I'm a passenger.
0: Uh-huh.
2: When my husband is driving and I'm in the car, let's say we're on a highway, there's three lanes. We're talking the Trans-Canada.
0: Yeah.
2: There's three lanes. we're in the middle as an example, but this guy cuts us off and then he decides, I'm not in the right lane. I'll switch to the fastest lane.
0: Oh,
2: but
0: yeah.
2: He doesn't put his left or right.
0: Yeah.
2: And then I'm at home on the balcony. I mean, outside in the apartment. And there's this delivery guys, those Amazon guys there that do deliveries. So this guy's coming along our street, and he's turning. He puts his signal, and there's this other car that's driving in the back. And he sees he's going to get into the parking lot, but he doesn't want to wait. He's honking and honking. I felt like saying, "You think he's going to go faster because you want to go in front of him?"
0: Yeah. Yeah, I know. Thank you so much for those stories, Suzanne. My father used to say, I think I get my road rage from him because so your guy on the highway, if somebody was trying to pass him, he would like go in front of them and then drive really, really slowly. Oh, it used to be so stressful. I used to get so angry because the people behind him would get so angry. But he also used to have this expression, which I use to this day, which is, oh, congratulations, you're going to win the first at the red light award, which is, you know, buddy who passes you only to have to either stop at a stop sign or stop at a red light. And it's like, I don't get why you had to, you know, drive dangerously and maybe give me the finger so that you could get the first at the red light award. 514-790-0800. I want to hear your stories about road rage. And, we're kind of laughing about them, but these can be really dangerous incidents. The incident that I was talking about, actually, believe it or not, was the police in an unmarked car. And I was driving right by the Ville Saint-Pierre interchange. You know when it's down to two lanes? I was also 18. I was young. Of course, I was a fabulous driver. But I was driving a company truck, like a big pickup truck, and I was in the fast lane. And I guess the police were behind me, and they were flashing their lights. And I guess I didn't see them. I think I had it was summer. I had the music up, had my arm out of the window. I was like away from work with driving in the car. Woohoo, you know. Anyway, finally I moved over and the guys pulled ahead of me, unmarked car, and pulled their car across the whole Ville Marie, the whole Ville Saint-Pierre interchange, stopping all the traffic. Can you imagine how terrified I was? And then they got out and started yelling at me. And I started yelling at them because I was like, wait, you're the police? I said, you scared the crap out of me. Anyway, they didn't do anything to me, but they scared the crap out of me. And so, you know, road rage, it's not just us drivers. Sometimes the police can feel it too. All right, let's get to Heather on the line. Heather, hi.
3: Hi.
0: You have a story to share.
3: Oh boy, do I ever.
0: Tell me.
3: This is going back a number of years, and I was driving home with a coworker with me in the car. She didn't see anything that was going on. Driving along Isabella towards the Cary Boulevard.
0: Mm-hmm.
3: And there had been a robbery taking place, and there was a car behind me, and he kept just, like, pushing up against the car and honking for me to move.
0: Yeah.
3: Now, I was young and stupid at the time.
0: Stubborn.
3: And said, screw you.
0: Yeah.
3: I'm not moving because there was a lot of traffic.
0: Yeah.
3: And he was honking, and I crossed the carry. Of course, I hit the red light again, and he's still behind me. And he's still pushing and honking. And I'm still saying, who are you? And the next thing I know, I look in my rearview mirror, and he's got a gun in his head. So, needless to say...
0: You moved over.
3: Needless to say, I turned the corner, and I moved over, and I let him go.
0: What?
3: And I was fine. I didn't want the girl that was with me to see what was going on until I go home, and then I broke down.
0: No kidding! Oh, my gosh, that's terrifying. Heather, I'm so sorry that happened to you.
3: Well, a few things have happened to me. Some of them my own fault because I was very, let's say, assertive when I was young.
0: Yeah, yeah.
3: And I've learned now that, you know what, you want to go, just go. I'm going to get there anyway.
0: Oh, you know what, Heather, I wish I could take that lesson from you. Thank you for that call. Fantastic story. Wow, 514-790-0800. No, we're out of time. I'm going to try to read some texts after traffic, but hold on to those stories. These are great stories. I want to hear more of them. We're going to have this conversation in the 4 o'clock hour, and we're going to talk to Perry Adler. He's a psychologist, about what it is about being behind the wheel that can turn the nicest people into, you know, dragons. So that'll be at the 4 o'clock hour. I will try to get to some of those texts, though, right after we check in with your CJAD 800 Traffic Center, Lauren Glazer. Lauren.
4: So looking at northbound the Carry, volume starting at Turcotte up to Van Horn. We did have an accident there. More volume for northbound the Carry, Jean Talon to the top. Southbound 15 volume as well between De La Vérendrye and the Champlain. Also delays on the westbound side of the 20 between Turcotte and Norman. Eastbound side of the TCAN volume there. Côte de l'Est runs through to Saint-Laurent, the eastbound Met, and again between Lacordaire and the Anjou interchange. On the westbound side of the Met, volume 2, PNF back to the Carry. Northbound Laurentian has a little bit of volume. Saint-Rose up to the 640. 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Your next report at 3 o'clock.
0: Thanks very much, Lauren. 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And once again, Dormez-vous is our phone bank sponsor. It's a great cause, and you can feel great knowing you are helping sick children right here in Quebec. Going to try to get to a couple of the texts. Lee says, some younger drivers think driving is a video game. This texter says, there are definitely a lot of bad drivers on the roads. New consequences need to be implemented, like retesting and higher insurance rates for those who have more than 3 accidents in their driving career. Just Drew blames it on old people. What age should old people have to get retested for their driver's license? So I did look that up. After 75, you have to like self-assess. And then after 80, every couple of years, you have to have a medical with a doctor. I mean, that's another whole subject. I know people that get around that all the time. This texter says, Quebec driving schools don't teach you how to drive. They teach you how to pass your test. And truck driver Henry says, Quebec drivers are aggressive, but they are way better than drivers in Toronto. In Toronto, says Henry, they are just crazy. I mean, I get caught off regularly by cars. It's like they don't understand that if they play tag with a semi-truck, they're going to lose. Also, I find Quebec drivers are more curious to trucks. Okay, interesting perspective there from truck driver Henry. We'll continue this conversation after 4 o'clock. Coming up, we're going to learn all about what's going on in our great city with Brian.
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0: Good afternoon. Sue Smith sitting in for Aaron Rand. Time to check in with Brian and all the great stuff going on today. Hey, Brian.
19: Hey, Sue.
0: Hey.
19: Hey.
0: Hey.
19: How you doing?
0: I'm good. How you doing?
19: I'm all right.
0: You're lucky because you're going to the tennis tonight.
19: Yes.
0: I tried to get tickets and they're sold out.
19: That's what you think. Stay tuned.
0: All right,
19: I'll let you know where
0: tuned.
19: To get some tickets. Okay. Let's take a look at the calendar. Today is National Oyster Day.
0: Ooh.
19: Whether you prefer them raw, fried, or in a stew, this day is a perfect excuse to indulge, to celebrate, explore local seafood markets, try a new oyster bar, or host your own shucking party to join the celebration. Full disclosure, I am not an oyster person
0: what?
19: At all.
0: I love oysters.
19: I am not. That is just...
0: I think it's an acquired
19: Alice, I know Alice is a big oyster
1: Rockefeller
19: person.
1: With little malt vinegar, with just lemon, everything.
0: I don't like Rockefeller. I like them raw. I don't like them cooked or breaded or anything. I like them raw with a little, like, vinaigrette on the top.
19: Shocking. Yes. You like them plain. a couple of oyster facts for you. There are over 100 different species of oysters.
0: Wow.
19: Oysters tend to take on the characteristics of the water in which they live. Because of this, they're typically named after the body of water in which they grow. The Chesapeake Bay produces more oysters in the world than any other body of water, and you guys consume almost 2 billion pounds of oysters each year around the world.
0: That's crazy. I wonder that's with or without the shells.
19: Oh my God, it's disgusting.
0: Right? That would be...
19: Speaking of oysters, let's hook you up with some comedy. Here's Jim Gaffigan.
22: Clams and oysters? How do we even start eating those?
25: Hey, I find a rock with a snot in it. Think of eating it. Go ahead. All right. What's it taste like? Pneumonia!
22: Oysters on the half shell, as opposed to what? And a Kleenex? Even the way you're supposed to eat an oyster, squeeze some lemon, a little hot sauce, throw it down the back of your throat, take a shot of vodka, and try and forget you ate a snack marat. That's not how you eat something. That's how you overdose on sleeping pills. Pearls come from oysters. Yeah, I try not to eat things that also make jewelry. Oysters are an aphrodisiac? Why would we ever believe that? What do you say, you and I grab some snots from Iraq? See what happens. Maybe we'll end up at my place. Maybe we'll end up at the emergency room.
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19: Preach on, Jim Gaffigan. Preach on.
0: Yeah, I get it.
19: Preach
0: get
19: on, it. My man. Don't forget, we have an awesome contest coming up later on in the show. We're giving you a chance to win a pair of tickets, which is becoming like the hottest ticket in town.
0: Wow.
19: 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But stay tuned sometime in the 5 o'clock hour for your chance to win. And I guarantee you today's clip is going to be the hardest one.
0: Okay. Well,
19: that's going to be the hardest
0: okay.
19: one.
0: Okay.
19: Tired of giving everybody easy. I did Simple Plan and Jimmy Eat World. Nope. Gonna have to know your music for this one. Tonight, American indie folk band Big Thief is back at Olympia tonight. I heard their show last night was actually pretty awesome. 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Tickets are unfortunately sold out as of right now, but over on the verified reseller sites like StubHub, they got them starting at about $250 to check out the Offspring. Don't forget, there are some other big shows happening this week. Tomorrow, Daniel Caesar along with 070 Shake. They're at the Bell Center. Tickets start at about $75. Olivia Dean, big show at the Bell Center Friday night. Now, that show is also sold out as of right now, but I'll let you know if they do any last-minute tickets. Avenged Sevenfold and Good Charlotte, they get their chance to rock out at the Bell Center on Saturday night. Tickets start at about $190. And this weekend, the biggest electronic music festival in Montreal, Il Sonique. It's taking place at Parc Jean Drapeau. Two-day passes start at $245. And single-day tickets, they start at $150. The 33rd edition of Montreal's Ital Fest is taking place starting this Friday, August 7th. It's running until Sunday, August 16th. For more information, including the entire program, italfestmtl.ca. Over at the Old Port, the 18th edition of the Afromon Festival kicks off tomorrow, and it's running until Sunday, August 9th at the Old Port. For more information, afromon.ca. Tomorrow night is your very last chance to check out the Montreal International Firework Competition. It's the final ceremonies. Fireworks start at 10 o'clock tonight on TV. All new episodes of Who Wants to Be a Millionaire at 8 o'clock. You also have the fourth season premiere of Ted Lasso on Apple TV. Late night. Why'd you go like that, Alice? I just heard.
1: It's the best show that's ever been made.
19: Cool.
1: It's the best.
19: Alice had her mic off, but you could hear her.
0: Wait, but it's not a new season. It's the fourth season. Is that a new season?
19: No, fourth season premiere. Yeah.
0: What?
1: They follow a women's soccer team this time.
0: Oh,
1: it's
0: yeah,
1: so
0: right.
1: Good.
0: That's why he was all over the World Cup. Okay.
19: Apple TV. Mm-hmm. Late night guys. Jimmy Fallon has Elliot Page, Bobby Flay, musical guest, the Red Clay Strays. If you're looking for a movie to watch, a couple of classics on AMC. First, you got Footloose at 8 o'clock, followed by The Breakfast Club at 10:30. On TNT, Adam Sandler and Jennifer Aniston, they star in Just Go With It. That's at 8 o'clock, followed by Julia Roberts in Pretty Woman at 10:30. In sports, National Bank Open, there's only one Canadian remaining in the tournament, and he takes the court tonight. Montrealer Felix Auger-Aliassime. He has a match tonight at 7 o'clock. Now, tickets are sold out in the stands, but if you want to be there and soak in the atmosphere and what will be an electric night at the IGA Stadium, there are ground passes still available at just $20. It gives you access to the entire site, and although you don't have a seat, you can still find places to watch tennis. But as I'm checking, one sec.
0: I'm interested.
19: I'm checking StubHub right now, and I'm seeing two center court tickets, row AA, section 107, $135, and I'm also seeing another pair that just went up, section 112, two pair of tickets, $109.
0: That's not bad. Alice is making a face, but honestly, for those tickets, they're expensive, those tickets.
19: Yeah, StubHub is...
0: And AA, you're like, right, pretty much you're gonna be like giving him Felix a towel.
1: Take away my face.
19: Well, okay. I mean, if you really want to go, just keep checking StubHub throughout the day, even like closer to show, the tennis matchup, keep checking and you get it. IGA Stadium, it's easily accessible from the De Castelnau Metro Station on the Blue Line. It's about a 10-minute walk from there. For ticket schedules and everything you need to know for the National Bank Open, nationalbankopen.com. Let's finish off with some baseball news because the Toronto Blue Jays, they're taking on the Houston Astros right now, and as I said that, the Houston Astros just hit a home run. That's great, and I'm glad Aaron's not here to hear me admit this, but I'm a huge fan of New York Yankees rookie shortstop who made his debut last night, 21-year-old George Lombard Jr. What a debut. First MLB hit was a home run, and get this. His brother Jacob, who made his professional debut last night for the Miami Marlins single-A team, his first hit was also a home run. So two brothers, one making his major league debut and the other making his professional debut, both hit home runs in their second at-bat. You can't make this up. Baseball World will get its second look at George Lombard Jr. tonight when the Yankees take on the St. Louis Cardinals at 7 p.m. He's a big deal, this George Lombard Jr. kid, because you're saying he might be the next Derek Jeter.
0: Wow. Imagine you're his mother. Like, which game do you go to? You got two sons.
19: They were both at the Yankees game.
0: Oh, yeah.
19: Yeah,
0: I guess,
19: of course.
0: All right. Thanks, Brian.
19: No problem.
0: More Brian coming up later on in the show. That's when Brian goes into the vault. That's when he really lets loose. So stay tuned for that. Right at the top of the show right now, here's your CTV News Update with Jason Mayoff.
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5: Good afternoon, it's 3:01. I'm Jason Mayoff for the CTV News Update. Sunny and warm today, it's 28 downtown. Weather details in minutes. Here's what's making news right now. Lake Quebec Liberals announce a big-name candidate. A judge greenlights a class-action lawsuit against McGill, and WestJet says its schedule is back to normal. With the latest from the CJAD 800 Traffic Center, here's Lauren Glazer.
8: It's a pretty slow drive now on the westbound side of the 20 between Turcotte and Norman. Also delays on the eastbound side of the 20 from 32nd out to 1st Avenue. Northbound, the carry delays there. Sherbrooke up to the top. Also slow down southbound 15 between De La Vérendrye and the Champlain. Eastbound side of the TCAN, the volume now from Côte de l'Est to Papineau on the eastbound Matic and between La Courtière and Anjou. Southbound 25 is busy. Prévost to the tunnel. We do have delays also on the westbound side of the Met, starting at St. Michel out to the DeCarry interchange. It's the super sale at Super C this week. Medium ground beef is only $4.95 a pound until August 5th, only at Super C. Traffic and trends at every 15 minutes on CJAD 800. Your next report at 3:15.
5: In the news, the former head of the Montreal Chamber of Commerce will be a candidate for the Quebec Liberal Party in the fall election. Michel

0: The riding of Marguerite Bourgeois in LaSalle. Leblanc and party leader Charmillard made the announcement this afternoon. Here is Michel Leblanc on what he brings to the table.
1: Charles mentioned experience. I would say also analysis. I worked for different entities in the past, and some of them, as I mentioned with Monique Jérôme Forget, was an institute for research on public policy. So I have a framework of analysis, and I think that's important when we look at the economy right now. So I think I can bring things to the table, and I will add locally, this is my hood. This is the area where I am.
0: Quebecers go to the polls on October 5th. Meantime, a new poll finds that the PQ remains in the lead in Quebecers' voting intentions. The Palace Data Survey puts the PQ at 31% support, with the Liberals close behind at 27%. The CAQ is well behind in third place at 19%. The Conservatives, 14%. Quebec Solidaire in last place at 9%. A judge has cleared the way for a class-action lawsuit against McGill University on behalf of Jewish students. The lawsuit includes Jewish students who attended McGill after October 7, 2023, when Hamas attacked Israel, starting the war in Gaza. But Abrif Canada says Hamas's actions triggered a wave of anti-Israel incitement and extremism on campuses throughout North America. Meantime, in a survey of 900 Jewish post-secondary students across Canada, almost all of them reported experiencing anti-Semitism. The federal government commissioned the survey, which found many students believe their universities don't take anti-Semitism seriously and aren't safe places for Jewish students. Recent Jewish graduate Alexa Barrett-Toller told reporters today she has spoken to numerous Jewish students who claim they're afraid to wear Jewish symbols.
2: No student should have to calculate whether being honest about who they are will make them a target. Universities should challenge our ideas, not our right to exist. My hope is simple, that no student has to hide a necklace, avoid a conversation, or stay silent about their identity just to make it through their school day.
0: Association of Canadian Studies President Jack Jedwab says the findings show that anti-Semitism on Canadian campuses is neither isolated nor episodic. More than 800 Quebec doctors left the public health care system this year, including nearly 30 medical specialists. The Gazette is reporting those numbers today after a recent law meant to prevent doctors from opting out of Medicare. In all of the rest of Canada, just 20 doctors pulled out of Medicare. WestJet says it has returned to normal operations as it continues to rebook travelers whose flights were canceled due to a work stoppage this past weekend.
3: The airline says it's operating all of its scheduled flights today while thanking customers for their patience during its ramp up this week. Data from an aviation analytics company showed no WestJet flights had been canceled today after more than 900 were grounded between Saturday and Tuesday. Around 4,400 flight attendants walked off the job early Sunday morning, but a tentative deal was reached between the carrier and union the following day. Meanwhile, WestJet has extended the deadline to tomorrow for customers to make a one-time change to their itineraries or cancel their flights with no fees. Hannah Stoles, The Canadian Press.
0: 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It's 28 downtown. 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
5: So that's the kind of day it's been on this Thursday.
6: Along with that nightly sign-off.
7: Hello.
6: Lord Robertson offered generations of viewers a connection to the world. His authoritative voice was a landmark of the Canadian broadcast landscape for over six decades.
5: I'm Lloyd Robertson, and I used to live here.
6: Robertson's early years in Stratford, Ontario, shaped his lifelong love of news. He recounted he was bitten by the broadcasting bug when he was a boy. He was watching local radio hosts at CJCS describe the Perth Regiment marching home from the Second World War.
5: This is Lloyd Robertson.
6: In high school, he got a job at CJCS. And it's also in high school that he met Nancy Barrett. She would become his wife in 1956 and mother of his four daughters. Robertson graduated, continued to spin records and read news until he knocked on CBC.

0: his door. He moved to his first TV job in Winnipeg, going national a few months later on Christmas Day 1956. Robertson worked his way to the CBC's flagship news show, The National. But eventually, he grew frustrated with his editorial role.
1: In the wrong union, I couldn't write, I couldn't edit.
0: He signed on to CTV in 1976, co-anchoring with then-host Harvey Kirk. The partnership lasted until 1984, when Kirk retired from the anchor desk and Robertson became senior news anchor. When he retired from the anchor desk in 2011, it marked the end of an era, said then-Prime Minister Stephen Harper.
2: You've been delivering the news since I was barely more than a boy.
0: He often said the greatest honor of his life was to chronicle the times, the events that marked Canada and the world for so long.
1: And that's the kind of day it's been. I'm Lloyd Robertson. For all of us here at CTV News, good night.
3: It strikes me that if you find something you love to do,
4: hi guys,
3: and you are able to do it, that's about as good as it gets in life.
5: Lovely report that was put together by Genevieve Beauchemin, our colleague at CTV. Remembering Lloyd Robertson, as lots of people are doing today, the veteran broadcaster died yesterday. He was 92, and as you heard, what an incredible career, the chief anchor and senior news editor at CTV News until he retired in 2011. Lots of accolades coming in from all over the country. We thought we'd check in with Richard Krause. He's our film critic, and he joins us every Friday. But today he's remembering Lloyd. Good afternoon. Good afternoon, Richard.
6: Hi, thanks for having me.
5: Thank you so much for agreeing to talk with us. How are you remembering Lloyd Robertson today?
6: Well, you know, it's bittersweet to look back a little bit today. I am so heartened that all the tributes that we're seeing on social media and, you know, people that are speaking on the radio and television talking about him are saying such wonderful things about him, because he truly was a one of a kind in this business. He was generous. He was kind. He was a leader. He made everyone else around him better just simply by his own work ethic, by his own way of teaching and words of encouragement. I cannot tell you how many people have told me, people in the news business, that they would do a difficult live report, that they would anchor an election panel that would drag on for hours and hours and hours while election votes were being counted and that kind of thing. And then the next day, popping up in their email box would be a note from Lloyd saying, watched your report yesterday. What grace under pressure. You did such a great job. So pleased to be on the same team with you.
5: Wow.
6: And when you are someone who has the gravitas of Lloyd, of someone who people respected in such a big and really heartfelt way, those notes meant the world to people. He was very kind to me early on. When I started working at the CTV News Channel, I worked at night, and so I would see him often. That's how I got to know him. And I would always call him Mr. Robertson, and he would say, call me Lloyd. And, of course, he's Lloyd Robertson. I'm not going to call him Lloyd. So I would go, Mr. Lloyd Robertson, every single time. And he would laugh every single time. But eventually we got over that. And then ultimately, when Canada AM, a show that I was on for 14 or 15 years, was taken off the air, they threw a rap party, and everyone who had worked on the show was there. And Lloyd showed up, and he went around and made sure to spend time with all the producers, the camera people, the everyone who had been involved in getting this show on the air, and spoke with every one of them, and, you know, gave them words of encouragement. And this may sound a little self-aggrandizing, but I will tell you that in this business of ups and downs, and media is nothing but that, particularly in the last 20 years or so, the words that he said to me that night have stayed with me. As he was walking through, speaking with everyone, he came up, he put his hand on my shoulder and said, I didn't need to tell you anything. You'll be fine. You're talented. You'll be all right. And walked away. And I have thought about that so many times when I've been fired from a gig or didn't get something that I thought I was going to get, whatever it was. You know, those few words really meant a great deal to me, particularly coming from him.
5: Mm-hmm.
6: So, you know, Lloyd was certainly one of a kind. On my Friday nights at the News Channel, I would go up, and there would be a buffet of ice cream. And I learned later on, it was Lloyd. He would bring ice cream for everyone. And I mean, not, you know, a couple of pints of ice cream. There was enough ice cream for 100 people. And he did it every Friday night that he did the news. And that building where they do the news is enormous. And there's lots of people. And it's not uncommon to see people that you've never seen before, because they might work, you know, in another wing that's, you know, across the side of the building. But everyone would gather around the ice cream table and sort of silently nod to Lloyd and thanks for just in his way of saying thank you for all the work that everyone was doing for him.
5: You know, I love hearing these stories about, you know, personal connection and what an amazing person he was. But, you know, he also really managed to connect with Canadians. Why do you think that was? I mean, you talk about the ups and downs of media. His seemed to be mostly up. I'm sure he had his downs, but I mean, it seemed to be certainly an extraordinary 6-decade career. Why do you think he was so successful?
6: I think that there were a couple of things. First of all, it has been a pleasure for me today, to a bittersweet pleasure, but a pleasure to hear that amazing voice booming out of my speakers again today. You know, he had an absolutely incredible voice, and there was just something about it, that it had gravitas, but it also seemed to imply everything's going to be okay.
5: Yes, it was warm.
6: It was warm, and there was real warmth there. And, I think the thing that made him great on television was also the thing that made him one of the things that made him so lovely in person, and that's when he spoke on television, it was as if he was speaking directly to the viewer. Everyone that was watching that, I think, felt like Lloyd Robertson was speaking to them individually.
5: Mm-hmm.
6: And that goes a long way. It's a difficult thing to do on television. Lloyd, absolutely, was able to do that. And then in person, when you met him, whether it was a social setting or a work situation, whatever it might be, when he spoke to you, he was speaking to you.
5: Mm.
6: And he would always start a conversation, how are you doing?
5: Mm.
6: What's going on with you? And, you know, in social situations, and we've all been at these parties where you're talking to someone and they're looking just over your shoulder to see if there's someone slightly more important standing behind.
5: Especially at media parties.
6: Yeah, and that was not Lloyd whatsoever. He was focused. Now, to be fair, he was the most important guy in the room usually, but still,
5: who would he be looking for?
6: yeah, exactly. But he really wasn't. He was very funny, and I think that people, there was something that was trustworthy about him, and I think that people could sense that he was just a good, honest, decent man who came into their homes every night at 11 o'clock and read the news for them. And, you know, it's a gift, and not everybody has it, but he really did, and he really connected with people.
5: Mm. Oh, it's really lovely to hear your memories of him. Thank you so much, Richard.
6: Well, thank you for having me.
5: That's Richard Krause. He's a film critic and the host of Last Call with Richard Krause, and he'll be back on the show on Friday talking about the movies. But pretty amazing talking about that legacy of Lloyd Robertson. I'd love to hear from you if you have any memories of him. So I was working at the CBC in radio. I can't remember what exactly I was doing back in 2011, but he kind of did a cross-country tour when he retired, and he came into studio. Those were the days when all the guests came into studio, and I remember two things about him. One is that he's very tiny in real life. He's a very diminutive person, I want to say elfin. I mean, really quite small. I remember his hands. But also, he just wanted to talk about me. He was so interested in my career and how I had gotten there and what I thought and all kinds of, my voice was good. Like, just like Richard said, he was full of curiosity and praise. And, you know, when somebody of that stature pays attention to you in that way, it really does. It really does make an impression. Anyway, that's Lloyd Robertson. He died yesterday. He was 92 years old. I wanted to read you quickly what Mark Carney wrote. He posted on X, "For more than six decades, Lloyd Robertson helped Canadians make sense of the world. For millions of us, he was a familiar face in our living rooms, a reassuring voice in moments of uncertainty, a calm and steady presence through the moments that shaped our nation. Today, as we mourn his passing and celebrate a life well lived, I'm thinking of his family, his colleagues, and all of those whose lives he touched." And that was our Prime Minister's message about Lloyd. Okay, coming up, we're going to talk about an interesting contract that was announced this week about Arctic sovereignty in Canada. And we'll have that discussion after we check in with your drive. Lauren Glazer watching it from the traffic center. Lauren?
4: So looking at the eastbound side of the TCAN, the volume now between Cordelius and St. Laurent, the eastbound Met, again between La Cordillera and the Anjou interchange. On the westbound side of the Met, volume there between St. Michel and DeCary. For northbound DeCary, it's a slow drive from Sugarcup to the top. Southbound DeCary delays there from the top to Côte Saint-Catherine, also pretty busy for southbound 15 now between Atwater and the Champlain. Westbound side of the 20 volume there, Turcotte to Norman. For northbound 13, you are losing time from the TCAN up to Henri-Bourassa. Southbound 13 volume as well starts at the Vacho Bridge down to the 440, also between Hickmore and Ottery 20. 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
19: 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And how some people are taking risks with weight loss drugs. 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
5: Good afternoon on this beautiful sunny afternoon. Sue Smith sitting in for Aaron Rand, and Canada is making moves to defend sovereignty in the Arctic. Ottawa's Defense Investment Agency awarded a contract to a Canadian telecommunications firm. They're called Telesat LEO. And the gig is to provide high-speed satellite communications to the Canadian Armed Forces in the Arctic. It's a deal worth about $2.4 billion. And there is a Montreal connection. MDA Space announced this week that it had won a multi-million dollar contract to supply the additional satellites to Telesat, and they're going to be made here in Montreal. So we're going to check in with Robert Hubert. He is the director of the Center of Military Security and Strategic Studies. That's at the University of Calgary. He looks at Canadian Arctic security, and he joins us on the line. Good afternoon.
22: Good afternoon, Sue.
5: Thanks for making the time.
22: My pleasure.
5: What do we know about the contract that was awarded yesterday?
22: Well, the details are still coming out in terms of exactly what is the nature of how many satellites, what are the systems that are going to be put in place. But the essence of the announcement is, of course, is that we are going ahead finally of being able to have this extended communication capability, and particularly a communication capability that is completely necessary in the north. And so it also ties in, because it's important, as you said at the beginning, it's MDA that's involved. MDA, of course, is the company that has been building the radar systems that have given us some satellite capability in the north. And the expectation is that this announcement that was just made in terms of the communications is going to be followed up with the next generation of a RADARSAT constellation.
5: Okay, so I want to kind of dig down some of those things that you just said, because I'm not sure I understand exactly what the use is, but I kind of want to get to what I think a lot of people have been paying attention to, which is the fact that it's a Canadian company that got this contract and not, I guess, the leader in the field, which would be Starlink, right? What do you think about that?
22: Well, remember, one of the major elements that has emerged since Trump has embarked upon his policy of damaging, if not destroying, the Canadian American close relationship is that Carney has made it very clear that he wants to have an independence from the Americans. Mm-hmm. And in fact, we could go to Starlink. It could be a system that is well established. But because of the concerns that have arisen in terms of the threats of annexation, the tariffs that have been imposed, there is an obvious pressure to go to Canadian companies instead of keeping with the Americans.
5: And are we up to the job?
22: We're totally up to the job. This is the thing that's frustrating for many people that have been watching this for a long time. The Auditor General about 4 years ago came up with a report and said, hey, MDA has done a sterling job in terms of the constellation satellites that it has. Why aren't we moving on it?
5: Uh-huh.
22: And so we've always had this ability. In fact, we were the third country to put a satellite into orbit. Again, it seems that the political inertia has prevented us from acting upon it. So it's nice to see us moving. It's something that we should have been doing at least 10 years ago, to be honest.
5: Yeah. And I guess, you know, it does make a certain amount of sense, not just politically, but also, you know, it is Canada's security. Why would you give that to another country, especially with someone as let me just say the word flighty, to be polite, as Elon Musk. I want to get to that. What you said was the essence, which is extending the capabilities necessary in the north. What do we need up there? What is it that we are trying to do?
22: Well, the two things that we're trying the most is, of course, is to have the ability to know what's coming into the north, both in terms of high-speed, traditional ICBM rockets, which has always been the center of attention since the late 1950s, early 1960s. But now, of course, we have to be aware of the hypersonic missiles that are much more maneuverable, much more difficult to trace, that both Russia and China have been building for quite some time now. And we also have to add the capability of long-range drones. This is something that nobody ever really had thought about serious. Mm-hmm. Basically, you have to know what an enemy adversarial state would be willing to try to utilize to attack North America, either through the north or from the north in that context. But the second part, and this is what's so important about this announcement of this contract, is you also have to be able to talk to all the members of your forces. You need to not just simply knowing what comes in is the first step.
5: Yeah.
22: Being able to respond by communicating, by coordinating, that's the second step. And this is what this system is going to allow Canada to do much better.
5: So I don't understand, because it's a communication system, but how will that help us respond?
22: Well, basically, you have to be able to move assets. You have to be able to move, you know, to put it in blunt terms, you got to be able to know where the missiles are coming, where the incursions are coming, so you can pre-position your units that you're going to be using to defend against it. And so this is presumably the F-35s or the Griffins, depending on whatever fighters we agree upon. You need to have advance warning. Okay, they're coming in this way. We have to talk to the Air Force bases in Quebec, in Alberta, get the aircraft pre-positioned, get them ready to respond, and be able to react in that way. So it's not just simply saying, oh, here comes the missiles. It's also, what do we do? How do we talk to the people that respond to it? How do we defend against it?
5: Right. And obviously this knowledge that we're going to get from the satellite will help us do that. So I guess the question that I'm going to end on is probably the biggest question. But I guess this means that Canada is taking Arctic sovereignty pretty seriously.
22: Well, one hopes so. I mean, we've got a bad habit of talking the talk. You often hear Canadian political leaders talking about the need to defend Canadian Arctic sovereignty and security. The fact that this contract has been announced, has been signed, says that, yes, we're finally taking it serious. And so hopefully this is just the beginning of a series of announcements that are going to be coming forward.
5: Mm-hmm. All right. And I mean, the other question is, do we have the military capability once we find out what the threat is to retaliate?
22: Well, this is why people are saying we needed to make the decision on the new fighter replacements 10 years ago as well.
5: Yeah.
22: We needed to do this a long time ago. There's no question whatsoever. Because you simply don't know when your adversaries are going to act. We don't know when China is going to attack Taiwan. We don't know if and when the Russians are going to extend the fight from Ukraine into, say, Poland or other countries.
5: Mm-hmm.
22: And so this is where those that were saying for a very long time, we've got to be prepared for that before it happens, are finally being vindicated. But the question will come back: are we going to be able to get this in time?
5: Mm-hmm.
22: And that really depends on the political intent of the great powers, and that includes the Americans as well.
5: Mm-hmm. Well, super interesting, and good to know about the Montreal connection as well. I really appreciate your time on this and your expertise. Thank you.
22: Oh, my pleasure, Sue.
5: Bye-bye. That's Robert Hubert. He's the director of the Center of Military Security and Strategic Studies at the University of Calgary. He's a specialist on Canadian Arctic security. And so this is this announcement yesterday. So Canada is basically giving a huge satellite contract to a Canadian company, which, I mean, I guess it shouldn't be news, except for Starlink is the biggest, of course, company in this space. So it's great news. And MDA Space, which I believe used to be Spar Aerospace out in St. Anne de Bellevue, has won a contract to supply the additional satellite that Telesat will need, and those will all be made in Montreal. Okay, we got lots more show to come. Coming up, we're going to talk about RESPs, what you need to know before you start taking them out. Right now, though, let's check up with Jason Mayoff and your CTV News update. Jason.
0: Good afternoon. It's 3:31. I'm Jason Mayoff with a CTV News update. Well, we told you about it yesterday, and today the Quebec Liberal Party made it official. Former Montreal Chamber of Commerce President Michel Leblanc will be running for the party in the fall election in the riding of Marguerite Bourgeois. A new poll puts the PQ in first place in Quebecers' voting intentions for that election at 31%. The Liberals are second at 27%. The CAQ a distant third at 19%, followed by the Conservatives at 14% and Quebec Solidaire at 9%. And the Army says that grenade found at a Quebec campground yesterday was inert and did not contain explosives. The grenade was taken to a military base after a team of specialists determined that it posed no danger to the public. For more news, including Quebec psychiatrists calling for a dedicated mental health minister, go to ctvnewsmontreal.ca. And with the latest from the CJAD 800 Traffic Center, here's Lauren Glazer.
4: We're seeing delays on the eastbound side of the TCAN now. Volume between Hymas and Autoroute 13, again between Côte-de-l'Est and Saint-Laurent, the eastbound met, and also between Longelier and the Anjou Interchange. Southbound 25, that is busy. Ypres out to the tunnel. We do have delays on the westbound side of the met now between Lacordaire and the Carry Interchange. Northbound 13, Volume 2, code for 2 Dalry Barassa. Southbound 13 is a slow drive from the Vachon Bridge out to the 440, also between Hickmore and Autoroute 20. Westbound side of the 20, it's a difficult drive between Turcotte and Norman. 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
0: Your Dormivu Weather Center forecast sunshine today, the high 30 degrees. Clear tonight, some clouds moving in after midnight, the low 21. And a mix of sun and cloud with a chance of late afternoon showers or a thunderstorm tomorrow, the high 30 degrees. It's 30 degrees downtown. Your next CTV News update is at 4 o'clock.
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5: Good afternoon, Sue Smith sitting in for Aaron Rand. And you know, it's that time of year when students who are going off in the fall to university or to starting a new course are starting to think about, yeah, school. And if you have a child going off to university, you've probably been contributing to an RESP for years, maybe since they were born. The Registered Education Savings Plan, that's what it stands for, can be a great vehicle for putting money aside for your children's education. But what happens when you start to take it out? How does that work? Anita Bruinsma is a certified financial planner, and she's also a parent. She's got a platform called Clarity Personal Finance, and she joins us on the line. Good afternoon.
6: Good afternoon, Sue.
5: So when are you allowed to start taking money out of your RESP?
6: You can start taking money out as soon as your child has been accepted into a post-secondary program. So that can be university, it might be college, it could be a trade school, basically any sort of education that they're doing after university. They will have received some sort of enrollment form or proof of enrollment, and that's the point when you can start thinking about taking the money out of the RESP.
5: Mm-hmm. And are there certain things you have to spend it on? Like, does it have to go to tuition and books?
6: So it doesn't, actually. There is a maximum amount that you can take out of the RESP, which is somewhere close to $30,000, but no one is sort of tracking what you're spending that on. Now, it's supposed to be spent on school-related things, tuition, residence, rent, that sort of thing. But you can spend it on things like new laptops, of course, textbooks. It could be, you know, other supplies you need for your specific program. So no one's actually tracking to see exactly what you're spending this money on. But you don't want to be spending it on things that are completely unrelated to school. Like, for example, sending your child on a vacation or buying them a flight somewhere. That does not count. But there really is a lot of flexibility, actually, in what you can use the money for.
5: Doesn't sound like you need to save your receipts, though. I mean, I guess people might get audited, though, maybe?
6: So, yes, if you're spending an excessive amount, so if you, let's say your child goes to a program that costs more than the average, then it could be that the CRA comes back and says, look, you spent more than this kind of $30,000. Can you tell us what you spent the money on? And then you might need to be able to show that, yeah, you know, their tuition is actually higher than this other program. And so that's why we needed more money from the RESP.
5: And like, so how often should you take the money out? Let's say you have, for the sake of interest, you have $30,000 in the account. Should you take out the $30,000 and put it in your kid's bank account, or should you, you know, kind of take it out slowly?
6: So I recommend that you don't take it all out in one lump sum. So this is the time of year when we start getting the tuition bills. I mean, not quite yet, but in a few weeks, tuition bills, paying for residence. Maybe your child's going to be renting an apartment, so rent is going to be due for September 1st. So those sorts of expenses, they can be really heavy up front. So you're going to take out enough to pay for the residence and the tuition. Mm-hmm. But you definitely don't have to take it out for both semesters. So usually you don't have to pay tuition for the full year. You're just paying per term or per semester. So just take out what you need for the big expenses now. And then in kind of mid to end of December, you can take a second withdrawal to pay for their second term. Now, what I found with my son going off to school for his first year, we took enough out to make those big payments initially. And then I ended up making a couple smaller withdrawals over the fall because there were some unexpected expenses related to his specific program, for example, that we needed to spend money on. So I did find I was making little withdrawals, but that's totally fine because you can make as many withdrawals as you want. It's not like you're limited to, you know, one or two withdrawals per year.
5: And is it, is it advantageous to keep it in the RESP? Is there a reason to keep it in?
6: I mean, not really. My only concern with taking one big withdrawal is now it's sitting in a bank account. And bank accounts are, you know, they're secure, but there's always the risk of someone accessing that account. For me, that's the biggest concern. So, for example, if you have an account in your child's name and it's linked to their debit card and they lose the debit card, well, that's a lot of money sitting in a bank account that someone could access. So it's a little bit safer sitting in the RESP. It's just harder to get to. Mm-hmm. For me, that's really the biggest concern. You might also have a concern that if there's too much money in your child's bank account that they have access to, that they might be tempted to spend it maybe on things that they shouldn't be spending it on.
5: Uh-huh, yes. We just got a question on the text line. Can the money be spent on student attending flight school?
6: Yes. Yeah, so there are many, many, many programs that qualify for the RESP withdrawals. If you do a Google search, you know, what programs qualify for the RESP, you'll see a very, very long list, and you can search for the specific school that your child is attending, the flight school, for example, and if it's on that list, then it will qualify. But in my experience, the flight school absolutely would be covered. That's a very sort of relevant or common occupational education program.
5: Mm-hmm. So what if you have more than one child? And I know that there are two kind of ways that you can contribute to your RESP. One is each individual child and the other is like a big lump sum. That is what we were advised to do in case, you know, one of the kids doesn't go to university. Yeah. You'd still be able to use the money. So what do you advise for that?
6: Yeah, so that plan you're talking about is a family plan. Uh-huh. And the family plan can have multiple beneficiaries. So if you have more than one child, all the kids will be beneficiaries to that plan. So what that means is they can share some of the money in that account. So as you say, if you, your first child doesn't end up going to post-secondary, there's going to be money in the account that you can use for your other child or your other kids. Mm-hmm. Now, not all of that money is available. So the one thing you really have to be aware of is that there is a maximum amount of grant money that every student is allocated. It's $7,200 over their lifetime. So if you had three children and you were contributing and getting that grant money from the government, one child maxes out at $7,200 worth of the grant money. But money that you contributed to the account, money that's grown in the account, that can be shared amongst your other children. And so that is the benefit of having the family plan, is it's really easy then to kind of allocate the money to your other kids.
5: And, you know, you're sort of advocating I guess it sounds quite like a fairly cautious or prudent approach. But I'm wondering if it's not a good idea to kind of spend it. I mean, I remember one of our financial advisors saying, spend it, because if it doesn't get spent, it's, you're going to lose it, you know? So what about that?
6: Oh, you definitely want to spend it. You absolutely want to spend it, yeah. Because there are drawbacks to withdrawing the money if your child doesn't go to school. So you definitely want to spend it. But what I'm saying is there is a sort of CRA guideline as to how much you should be taking out every year. Now, the guideline is really high. As I said, it's close to $30,000. And most post-secondary education programs, especially university programs, if you have a child who's living away from home attending university, that easily costs between $25,000 and $30,000 a year, probably could be even a bit more if in a program like engineering, for example. Yeah. So you should definitely spend the money, because if you have to take it out for a reason that's not for education, well, you as the parent, you end up paying tax on the growth in that account, and there's also a 20% penalty for withdrawing from that account. So, yes, you definitely want to use it if you can.
5: And you have in your article something that says what types of payments you should make, so the difference between PSEs or EAPs. Can you explain that?
6: This is something that can be really confusing when you make your first withdrawal.
5: Yeah.
6: So yes, there are two kinds of components to your RESP. So one is the money you put in. So you put in money every year. Those are the contributions you put in. Those are called PSEs, or post-secondary education payments. When those come out of the account, they are not counted as taxable income, because you paid money on that. You pay tax on that money before you even put it into the account. So you take it out tax-free. The EAPs are the educational system payments. These are the grants you got from the government and the growth that you have earned on your investments. Mm-hmm. And that is taxable. So when it gets taken out, your child is going to have to report that on their tax return and pay income tax on that. So there is a bit of a strategy where you think, if your child is in a co-op program, for example, and you think that in year three they're going to have a paying job that's going to earn them a fair amount of money, well, you would like to take out as much of the EAPs, the taxable component, you want to take that out earlier so that later on in the year that they're working, you can take out your own contributions, which are tax-free, because that's going to help to even out their tax bill and lower their overall taxes. So there's a little bit of strategy to it. There are some rules around, in the first semester, there's only so much you can take out of these EAP amounts. But after that, you make the choice of how much you want to take out of each.
5: And just another question coming in off the text line. How about grandchildren? Can it be spent on them?
6: So in order for the money to go to a child or a student, they have to be named as a beneficiary on that account. And so what that means is, if you have a grandchild, you can certainly set up an RESP for the grandchild, but the grandchild needs to be named on that plan as a beneficiary. So if they're not on there, they can't use the money. Mm-hmm. But that is a really common strategy, that grandparents want to contribute to their grandchild's education. So the parents will open an account, the grandparents can contribute money to that, and that will go to the grandchild.
5: And then the grandparents get the tax benefits?
6: Well, no, there's no tax benefits to putting money into the RESP. So it's not like an RRSP where you get a tax deduction.
5: Right.
6: Money you put into the RESP, there's no tax benefits.
5: Oh, no, it's just that you get matched funds, right?
6: Yeah, but the match fund always goes to the beneficiary. It never goes to the person putting money in. It always goes to the student or the beneficiary on the account.
5: Mm-hmm. All right. Well, listen, great advice. Thank you so much for joining us.
6: Oh, you're very welcome.
5: That's Anita Brunsma. She's a certified financial planner and a parent, and she's got a website called Clarity Personal Finance if you want to find out more. I was just looking at the website. Sorry, but thank you for asking some questions. Can't ask her any more on the text line, but the text line is always open to you, 514-790-0800. Let's check your drive right now. Lauren Glazer is at the CJAD Traffic Center. Lauren.
4: So looking at northbound, the carry volume now starting at Sherbrooke up to the top. We do have delays southbound the carry from the top to Van Horn. Southbound 15, that is busy also between De La Vérendrye and the Champlain. On the westbound side of the 20, it's difficult before on Grignot out to Norman. Eastbound side of the TCAN, some volume high mist of the 13, off and on slowdowns as well. Curtly S back to Lacady on the eastbound Met. And again between L'Angelier and the Anjou interchange. Southbound 25, pretty busy as well. You pray vote to the tunnel. We do have delays also. Westbound side of the Met, Lacordaire to a stall. That's at Saint-Laurent. More volume on the westbound Met between Lacadie and the DeCary interchange. 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Your next report at 4 o'clock.
5: Thanks very much, Lauren. 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There's a new way to travel in Greater Montreal. The Met, Montreal Metropolitan Airport, is now open. Discover The Met coming up. Dominic LeBlanc is back in Washington. We'll give you the latest on U.S.-Canada trade negotiations.
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0: Quebec says the province's latest measles outbreak is over. Health officials recorded 28 cases. Public health says vaccination remains the best way to protect against measles.
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18: We're now 2 weeks from President Trump's threatened 50% tariffs on Canadian goods. How likely is it that you'll be able to fend those tariffs off?
19: We'll see. We're in the middle of negotiations, and the Minister LeBlanc, Janet Charette, who's our chief negotiator, are in Washington as Ambassador Wiseman, obviously there, in a series of meetings related to this. I'm very involved in this as well, and we'll see. But I'll refer back to my previous answer in terms of the scope of what Canada wants to move forward on, which is across all strategic sectors, including the specific question from Ms. Stone, I think, was about autos as well. And that very much at the core of what we're talking about.
5: There you go. That's Mark Carney today, answering a question about what is to expected to come out of these trade negotiations. He says he's very involved. He says autos are important, but he also said repeatedly, we'll see, making no promises as to what is coming out of that. So, yes, Canada U.S. Trade Minister Dominic LeBlanc is back in Washington. It's his second trip to D.C. in as many weeks. We are, of course, in the middle of a protracted trade war with the United States and renewed tariff threats from U.S. President Donald Trump. Rachel Aiello has been following all of this. Rachel is CTV News Ottawa correspondent, and she joins us on the line. Good afternoon, Rachel.
20: Hey, good afternoon.
5: So last time we were kind of joking because you were trying to get a sighting of Dominic LeBlanc. He was being very mysterious. He seems to be a bit more open about it today.
20: Yeah, happily can report. We definitely have more information this week than we did last week in terms of what the minister is up to in D.C. So specifically today, we know that he met with U.S. business groups specifically that agree with Canada that a renewed trilateral trade deal is in everyone's best interest. Mm. And actually just into my inbox moments ago, we have the names of two of the U.S. senators that Mr. LeBlanc and our chief negotiator Janice Charette met with. They are Senator Kevin Cramer, a Republican from North Dakota, and Senator Bill Hagerty, a Republican from Tennessee. Now, we know they were angling for a number of meetings. It's possible there still could be more names to be confirmed, but my initial impression is meeting with Republicans is probably going to be a stronger sign that the message that was given by the Canadian officials could actually reach the White House, could be people who could put some pressure on Trump or at least have his ear to help make Canada's case.
5: Hmm. Yeah, and I'm trying to think of an editorial that I read in Washington Post recently, too, was sort of making the case against tariffs. So, it seems perhaps the case in the U.S. is building against Donald Trump. I know they're closed-door meetings. Do we know anything else that came out of them?
20: As of now, no, other than if we want to read between some of the lines of what the Prime Minister was saying in his comments today, he still views the conversation as, quote, constructive, because he was asked specifically, you know, we've heard some tough talk from Donald Trump lately about Canada and trade. Does that mean that the Canadian government needs to change its course? And he said no. He still thinks things are going like as smoothly, I guess, as we could hope, given the context. Mm-hmm. But he did make the point of saying that Canada will take a tougher stance if it does look like a deal with the Americans isn't going to happen.
5: And I wonder, I mean, he did not saying that out loud, but I guess that means energy?
20: Well, it's interesting, right? Because that was something he seemed to kind of take off the table last week when he was standing next to Alberta Premier mm-hmm. Danielle Smith.
5: Mm-hmm.
20: But it is something that we know other premiers, including specifically Ontario Premier Doug Ford, have been really pushing for. I think the Prime Minister has kind of tried to walk a fine line of saying he doesn't see the benefit of doing that right now. He thinks there are other things that Canada could put on the table first, and it could kind of be that energy pulling back Canada's providing and supplying of energy to the United States could be a last resort. So it doesn't seem like it's something that's absolutely never going to happen, but I do kind of still get the impression that he would be looking at other ways to hit back on the Americans before looking at energy.
5: And in those remarks that we heard at the beginning when you first came on, what is that emphasis on the auto sector? What are the expectations there?
20: Yeah, so it's kind of tied into the broader push from the Canadian government, if I can put it that way, to get a comprehensive deal with the Americans. This was kind of a phrasing that came up when I was covering the Premier's meeting a few weeks ago back in PEI, where it looks like, although of course there is the effort to get the looming 50% tariffs off the table, those are now set to come into effect in about 2 weeks. It seems like the Canadian government is still angling for a broader deal, and that would include addressing all of the various trade irritants, all of the levels of sectoral tariffs that have been imposed on Canada. So that would include autos, it would include steel and aluminum, lumber. And so it seems like they're trying to get to a wholesale agreement, likely because given the nature of Trump's negotiating style, you know, we could get an inch and then lose a mile if it doesn't all come at once.
5: Yeah, well, so, I mean, as you mentioned, you know, we're still under kind of the shadow of these 50% tariffs heading to that August 19th deadline. So, yeah, I find it interesting what you're saying, because I guess I always just assumed that LeBlanc and, you know, I guess Carney along behind him are pushing for, you know, broad changes to CUSMA, or at least a re-signing on. But I guess it's possible that there'll be smaller deals in the meantime with various sectors.
20: Yeah, it could be. And I think that'll give us an indication, should we see any of that materialize, of where the Americans stand in terms of their willingness to make a deal. Mm-hmm. If it is that they just kind of want a wholesale, we're not going to agree to anything until you give us what we want on like XYZ, then I think that's why they would try to make it a comprehensive deal and try to make it a package of, okay, well, we did what we could for steel and aluminum and autos, but lumber or supply management, like what is the trade-off going to be? And I think when you have all of the irritants on the table, that's probably an easier conversation. Or perhaps, you know, Trump is viewing it more transactionally of, you know, I get a win for one sector and he will sell that and then go on to the next piece. It's kind of hard to gauge from where I'm sitting anyways, what version of an approach the Americans would prefer. But it does sound like the Canadians would prefer to put everything on the table and come to a wholesale deal. Whether that bears out or if it does have to be, we're ticking off kind of one issue at a time, I think remains to be seen.
5: And still no indication from Trump as whether or not he's feeling more open, especially after these Republicans are, you know, it sounds like there's kind of some dissension in the party.
20: Yeah, not yet. And I think based on what we've seen from Trump's public comments and bluster, frankly, so far, we'll hear him speak negatively 10 more times before we maybe hear anything positive. But I do think that the pressure, as you rightly point out, is ramping up. Of course, if these business groups and senators were able to bend the administration's ear, they are joining a chorus of people who have been pressuring Trump lately. I'm thinking even just last week, there was that United Steelworkers letter to the White House pushing for him to change course, making a point that, you know, it's hurting workers on both sides of the border. And then we've seen some other lawmakers kind of independent from Canada's push add some pressure on to Trump. So perhaps we are getting, you know, politically for him, getting towards an electorally significant period of time this fall, if that could be kind of the deciding factor in helping him think about the Canada-U.S. relationship differently.
5: Well, we'll see. Rachel, thanks so much.
20: Anytime.
5: That's Rachel Aiello, CTV News' Ottawa correspondent. Coming up, we're going to talk about road rage. Why do we get so angry when we get behind the wheel? First, though, let's check in with Jason Mayoff and your CTV News update.
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0: Good afternoon. It's 4 o'clock. I'm Jason Mayoff with a CTV News update. Clear this evening. It's 30 degrees downtown. Weather details in minutes. Here's what's making news right now. Quebec psychiatrists want a dedicated minister for mental health. A big surge in cases of cyclosporiasis in Quebec, and nearly all post-secondary students who are Jewish say they experience anti-Semitism. For the latest from the CJAD 800 Traffic Center, here's Lauren Glazer.
4: We do have delays on the westbound side of the 20, volume there before on Grineau to Norman. Also delays on the eastbound side of the 20 now between 32nd and 1st Avenue. Northbound 13, losing time before the T-Cantauri Barassa. Southbound 13, volume as well from the Vash Overage out to the 440, again between Cartier and Onderoo 20. Eastbound side of the T-Can time loss now between Hymas and Onderoo 13, again between Cavendish and Papineau, and again between Longjolier and the Anjouet interchange. On the westbound side of the Met, it's pretty slow. Lac-Cordaire to VO, looks like we do have a problem there. More volume on the westbound side of the Met between Saint-Michel and the Decarry interchange. Desjardins Insurance isn't new to insurance, and that's reassuring. Switch, and you could save on your car insurance. Traffic and transit every 15 minutes on CJAD 800. Your next report at 4:15.
0: In the news, Quebec psychiatrists are calling on the province's next government to appoint a dedicated minister of mental health. The president of the province's Psychiatrists Association says a minister of mental health would coordinate action across different levels of government and help ensure the issue remains a priority beyond a single election cycle. James Hughes with the Old Brewery Mission called the idea very promising and very important.
6: There's no better time to talk about the needs of the most vulnerable people, including those not only who have a mental health issue, but who are finding themselves in the street. And there's too many of them. 57% of people who are homeless in Quebec are suffering

0: are suffering from a mental illness.
1: The psychiatrists are also calling for expanding alternatives to hospitalization, better support for healthcare workers, and improved access to mental health care through telemedicine. The Quebec Liberal Party has named Michel Leblanc as a candidate in the fall election. Leblanc will run in the riding of Marguerite Bourgeois in LaSalle.
2: This is my hood. This is the area where I am. And I think it's important. This is a place where you have a lot of newcomers. You have a lot of people in this area who have a hard life, and it's important to have that in mind. So I want to play a role locally, and I'd like to make a difference at the national level.
1: Party leader Charles Meliard says Leblanc has an incredible management background and has brought together Montreal's economic forces for many years and will continue to do so now in the political arena. A new poll puts Charles Meliard and the Quebec Liberal Party in second place in voter intentions for the fall election. They're at 27% behind the PQ at 31%. Christine Fréchette's CAQ is a distant third at 19%. Followed by the Conservatives at 14% and Quebec Solidaire in the single digits at 9%. The next Quebec election is on October 5th. Well, Quebec has reported 223 cases of cyclosporiasis so far this year, a big jump from the 79 at the same point last year. The health department says no Quebec cases appear linked to that now deadly lettuce outbreak in several U.S. states. Most Quebec cases seem tied to travel, mainly to Mexico. Officials say the government is investigating cases reported between May and August to look for shared sources, including imported fresh produce. When a survey of 900 Jewish post-secondary students across Canada, almost all of them reported experiencing anti-Semitism. The federal government commissioned the survey, which found many students believe their universities don't take anti-Semitism seriously and aren't safe places for Jewish students. Speaking to reporters about the survey in Ottawa, Association for Canadian Studies President Jack Jedwab says the findings paint a very clear picture.
3: Anti-Semitism on Canadian campuses is neither isolated nor episodic. 95% of the students report experiencing or witnessing at least one form of anti-Semitism in the previous year. It can reasonably be described as systemic.
1: The Association of Canadian Studies oversaw the survey, which was conducted last November and December after respondents were recruited through Jewish university groups. Meantime, McGill is now facing a class action lawsuit on behalf of Jewish students after a Quebec Superior Court judge authorized the case to move forward. The suit covers Jewish students enrolled at McGill after October 7th, 2023, when Hamas launched deadly attacks on Israel, sparking the war in Gaza. But Abirth Canada says the case centers on claims McGill failed to enforce its policies on hate, discrimination, and student conduct after Hamas's attacks. And progress is finally being made in putting out the wildfires in Spokane, Washington. Officials say they reached between 5 and 13% containment on the three fires and were making steady progress, aided by cooler weather. The fires led to more than 60,000 people forced from their homes over the past few days. For interviews and other audio, go to CJAD800.com or download the iHeartRadio app. Your Dormez-vous Weather Center forecast, clear this evening, some clouds moving in after midnight, the low 20 degrees. A mix of sun and cloud tomorrow with a chance of showers or a thunderstorm in the afternoon, the high 29. And Friday, cloudy and the high 30 degrees. It's 30 downtown. For all the news during the day, stream us on your smart speaker. Just say play CJAD 800. Your next CTV News update is at 4:30.
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7: Good afternoon, Sue Smith with you. Aaron will be back on Monday. He's had a nice break, and it's been lovely for me to be sitting in while he is enjoying himself. Today we're talking about road rage and aggression on the roads. This is because our colleagues at La

0: Press, one of our colleagues wrote an op-ed about he took a vacation. I guess he was off during the construction holidays in the Eastern Townships, and people were super aggressive with him. I guess he doesn't know the region very well, so maybe he wasn't driving as confidently as normal. Anyway, he wrote about aggression on the roads, and he was inundated with replies of people's stories. We had this conversation in the first hour of the show. Lots of you, including Alice, sharing really jaw-dropping stories. But we thought we would check in with someone, and I want to, I'd love to hear from you. I've got some also jaw-dropping texts to read you as well. 514-790-0800. The lines are open. I'd love to hear from you. If you think Quebec drivers seem more impatient on the roads, what are your experiences with road rage? Have you had any? Do you feel road rage? Have you ever done anything that you're not super proud of on the roads? Anyway, we thought we'd check in with somebody with expertise about, you know, like why. Why, when you get behind the car, do you turn into a maniac? You know, some of the nicest, sweetest people turn into maniacs behind the wheel of a car. So we checked in with Dr. Perry Adler. He's a clinical psychologist and director of the Jewish General Hospital's Teenage Health Unit, and I spoke to him just before the show. Dr. Adler, hello.
1: Hi, Sue. How are you today?
0: I'm good, thank you. I love this topic because I must confess I have been known to get somewhat agitated behind the wheel myself. Why do you think people get so aggressive behind the wheel?
1: Ooh, that's a big question with a complicated answer, but I'll try to make it kind of simple. You know, we tend to personalize behavior. If someone cuts us off, instead of thinking, well, maybe they didn't see me, our brain jumps to, they didn't respect me. And people, well, psychologists call that attribution bias. We assume negative intentions without evidence.
0: Mm-hmm.
1: It's also, when we're in the car, we feel anonymous. We don't have the normal social restraints because there's no real eye contact, no conversation. So it's easier to think to yourself, oh, the guy in the SUV is an idiot, rather than, oh, he's a father trying to get his sick child to the doctor.
0: Mm-hmm.
1: And when we're in an anonymous situation like that, we tend to think that we could do bad things and not be punished. We also have a sense of loss of control when we're in traffic. You feel trapped, can't solve the problem, and that builds frustration that doesn't help. And with all the turmoil going on in the world right now, we're living in precarious and very stressful times. You know, we're stressed over work, finances, relationship issues, geopolitical, social turmoil. We're not getting enough sleep. And all of that results in that when we cross the path where a driver does something wrong, it's like the final spark and we blow up.
0: Yeah. But, I mean, roadway rage is one thing, and I think, you know, we can all relate to that. But I'm wondering, it feels like often we get aggressive when we're behind the wheel. I don't know if it's just a Quebec thing, but, you know, it's like we cut in, we want to go fast. Is there something about being in a car that brings out our sort of aggressive instincts? And as you say, kind of forgetting about everybody else around you?
1: Well, it's an interesting thing that you bring up in terms of there's a kind of a distinction between aggressive driving and road rage.
0: Right.
1: Like aggressive driving is a behavior. You know, I could be driving fast, cutting in and out of, or you know, like weaving around and braking suddenly without any anger. I could just be an aggressive driver.
0: Yeah.
1: Road rage is the emotional state. It's
0: yeah.
1: when you're angry and it's no longer simply an issue of wanting to get there. It becomes teaching someone a lesson.
0: Mm-hmm.
1: Retaliating,
0: mm-hmm.
1: punishing the other driver, or restoring one's own wounded pride.
0: Mm-hmm.
1: You know, you mentioned us being kind of aggressive in Quebec. I don't know if you've been to Toronto lately. I think they're beating us on that level. They're driving much faster and even more aggressively. It doesn't make us saints, but I don't think we're the worst of the lot right now.
0: What do you think is, I mean, you say it's a behavior. What do you think is fueling that behavior? Is it, I don't know, self-entitlement? Are we all in a rush? Are we all stressed?
1: Yes, yes, yes. to everything you just said. You know, there's been a notable increase in dangerous behavior or dangerous driving behavior since the pandemic. And there are a bunch of purported reasons. One being that the pandemic coincided with a period of heightened societal conflict. you know, public disagreements over, like, should we wear masks or not was less of an issue here than in the States. Uh-huh. Political polarization, since the pandemic, more confrontational online discourse. You know, social media, people are watching hours and hours of people just being outraged against each other, and they become outraged in witnessing it. And all that primes us to respond aggressively rather than cooperatively. And with the advent of social media, we're having far fewer face-to-face interactions. And as a result, we're not practicing our empathy muscle. Mm-hmm. And without that, it's easier for us to default into dehumanizing other people and just seeing them as obstacles rather than people with emotions and needs. So I think all that's at play.
0: Yeah. It's so true about the dehumanizing. I mean, I definitely feel that myself. I do this thing sometimes where someone's driving really badly and, like, I want to drive it and, you know, look over at them and glare at them. And almost always they're, like, in their own world, you know, perfectly happy. And I'm like, oh man, this problem is my problem, you know? I wonder, are there, like, gender differences in the way people react to and are, like, prone to anger behind the wheel?
1: Well, the research does suggest that men are more likely to be angry drivers or get into road rage. So are younger drivers because, our frontal lobes, which regulates our decision-making, isn't fully developed until we're in our mid-20s. So people under the age of 20, you know, of course, there are variances within it. They tend to be more impulsive than the older adults. Mm. And other factors that put someone at greater risk of having road rage are people who are, like, sensation seekers, people with impulsive personalities, and people who are under chronic stress, the straw that broke the camel's back could be the thing that just triggers road rage.
0: Mm-hmm. Yeah. Well, it's funny to think that there are sort of personality traits associated with that. Although some of the mildest mannered people I know get terrible road rage.
1: You bring up a great point because, you know, a lot of people with road rage, when they get back home or get to work, they don't have anger issues typically.
0: Yeah, right.
1: It's all those other factors that we said that contribute to it to being like a perfect storm of letting out anger, even if it's, kind of just focus on being upset with the other driver's behavior. And you talked about, you know, wanting to go and glare at the person, and that's what we spoke about moments ago, which is you're literally trying to be like Captain Canada or Captain Montreal, going around with your cape and trying to regulate the behaviors of others.
0: Yes.
1: Thank you for trying to do that, but it's a losing cause because it only usually will get you into trouble.
0: Yes, and stressed out. I mean, I have literally been behind the wheel and been like, Sue, like, why are you getting so mad? So, I mean, are there tools that you can use to kind of calm yourself down?
1: I think the most important one is to reframe the intentions of others. And instead of thinking, oh, he did that, he's an idiot or he's disrespectful to me. To say, look, maybe the guy didn't see me, or maybe she's having a bad day. Now, I think empathy, again, plays a wonderful role here. If you could look at the person and with genuine empathy, think to yourself, I think that person might not be having a good day. Maybe their life isn't going so well. So, like, I'm gonna cut them some slack. Man, you're going to allow yourself to feel a lot less angered mm-hmm. by other people on the road. And just expectations. People make mistakes. You know, driving is kind of complex. So people will make mistakes for a variety of reasons, and just forgive them the mistakes and focus on your own driving.
0: Hmm. Sounds so sensible when you say it, Dr. Adley. thank you so much. Some great insight there. I appreciate it.
1: Well, always a pleasure. And I hope that you have a good drive the next time you're going home.
0: Thank you. That was my conversation with Dr. Perry Adler. He is a clinical psychologist and director of the Jewish General Hospital's Teenage Health Unit, talking about road rage today on the show. And I want to hear from you coming up. First, though, let's check those roads. Lauren Glazer's got his eye on them. Hi, Lauren.
2: Hi, Sue. Looking at the westbound side of the bend, the volume now between Longjolier and Pinneuf. We did have a work crew there. They have cleared out. More volume on the westbound side of the Met between Saint-Michel and Saint-Laurent, also between De Laurier and the DeCary Interchange. Northbound Laurentian Volume 2 dash now to the 640. Also delays northbound 13, starting at Cover 2 up to Henri Bourassa. Southbound 13 delays there between the Vajo Bridge and 440. Again, between Hickmore and Otteru 20 on the westbound side of the 20. It's pretty slow before on Green Oak to Norman. Also delays on the eastbound side of the 20 now between 32nd and 1st Avenue. 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
0: Thanks very much, Lauren, at the CJAD Traffic Center. Well, I want to know what you're seeing on the roads, too. I want to know your stories about road rage. Is it something that, only happens to other people? Or do you ever get road rage? Do you think Quebec drivers overall are becoming more impatient? I'd like some of your stories. 514-790-0800. I'm just going to read you a quick text to get you inspired. This texter earlier wrote, a car followed my wife home from a road rage issue. She called me as she got closer to home. I was waiting for him with my baseball bat. He tried to hit me with the car too. So my bat broke every one of his windows, lights, and dents his scrappy Volvo. Okay, I'm not sure that I would advocate for doing that. Let me know if you've ever been a victim of road rage, if you've ever, been frustrated yourself behind the wheel. One thing I used to talk about with a friend of mine is how we all think we're amazing drivers. I mean, honestly, I think I'm such an amazing driver. And that was funny when he was saying, I'm going around with my Captain Canada cape trying to correct everyone's driving. But I do. I'm like, how could you not use your flicker? And how could you tailgate and all these things? So let me know what you think about Quebec drivers getting more impatient. We'll have that conversation coming up. 514-790-0800.
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16: People in this province are not very good drivers overall. We do not have, I think, stringent enough requirements for people when they get their driver's license, and a lot of basic road rules are not respected. People don't use their indicators. People don't consider what other people are trying to do on the road, be it other drivers or cyclists or pedestrians, and there seems to be a lack of consideration for the fact that we're on a shared space and everybody needs to behave responsibly.
0: There you go. That was caller Tom in the first hour of the show, who said he thinks he's a good driver, but he's noticed a lot of pretty poor drivers on Quebec roads. Also, he made the point that he's had driver's licenses or taken tests in four different European countries or four different countries, many of which are in Europe. So that's kind of an interesting perspective. I would love to hear from you. 514-790-0800. Do you think Quebec drivers are becoming more impatient? Have you ever had an incident of road rage that you'd like to share with us? Do you ever get angry? Do you ever, you know, behave in a way, you know, that somehow your blood starts to boil? And for some reason, whenever I'm describing this, I always think of us on highways, but actually a lot of the incidences that I've been subject to in the last little while have been on city streets, because I've been a pedestrian and I've been a biker, and of course I've also driven, and that can really drive you crazy, especially if there's a lot of traffic. 514-790-0800. Why are we talking about this? Well, what happened was columnist Mario Girard in the La Presse wrote an editorial. I think he'd come back from holiday, and he'd been in the Eastern Townships, which is an area he wasn't familiar with, and I guess he had maybe not been driving his best. I will not comment on his driving. I don't know his driving. But he wrote an editorial on, wow, you know, Quebec drivers are so aggressive. Like, they don't give you a second, and then they're like honking their horn and they're getting mad at you and flashing their lights and doing all that kind of thing. And he has been inundated with replies, so much so that he's had to publish several columns just with people's stories about road rage. So I want to hear from you, 514-790-0800. Do you think Quebec drivers are becoming more impatient? Do you think we're worse than elsewhere in the world? You know, we used to always say that, and I've had now two people on the show say Toronto drivers are worse, including a truck driver on the text line, as well as Dr. Adler. Let me know what you think. 514-790-0800. Let's go to the roads. Let's go to the roads. No, let's go to the phone lines. Chris is on the line. Hi, Chris.
12: Yeah, hi. I'm a professional driver. I'm a sales rep coming back from Quebec City.
0: Yeah.
12: With you know, it's etiquette on the road. I always use my flasher, but really what ticks people off is people, like in a three-lane highway, a lot of SUVs are on the road, and they just plunk themselves in a fast lane. They do 105,
0: yeah,
12: and there's a row, the row of 10 SUVs, and then I'm passing in a slow lane and doing about 115, 118, you know, not 120, you know, because that's when you get mad. And then the first guy who's stalling up, he was, oh, how dare he pass me?
0: Yeah.
12: And then that's what happens. And I'm going, oh, my God, really? You're the problem there, buddy, not me. I'm just trying to get home, you yeah. know, and yeah. you're stalling the whole, like, a whole line of traffic. I'm
0: yeah.
12: like, wow.
0: I must say I do get annoyed when people pass me to the right, but that's usually when I'm going fast, or if the whole line of traffic is going a certain speed, you know, and then somebody kind of ducks in. You know, my pet peeve is, Chris, though, is people that plunk themselves in the middle lane and then go slowly.
12: Well, I don't even mind those guys, because you can pass on the left.
0: Yeah.
12: I always try and pass on the left.
0: Yeah.
12: But you know what? With our Quebec drivers, three out of four times, I'm passing the slow lane, because guess what? There's 20 SUVs in the fast lane, and there's one truck and a long lane of empty cars, of yeah. like emptiness in the slow lane.
0: Yeah.
12: And I'm passing the whole line at 118.
0: All right. Thanks for weighing in, okay. Chris. Let's go to the lines. Marco's on the line. Hi, Marco.
13: Hello. Absolutely incredible. Your last caller is basically a carbon copy of what I'm about to say.
0: Tell me.
13: I'm a professional driver as well. Over a million kilometers of driving since age 14. I'm 55. And the one thing I've noticed, especially in the last 10 years, is drivers who merge onto the highway and their first mission is to go right to the left lane and then park it at 105 kilometers an hour. And you could see the center lane and the right lane are just wide open. and they're being passed on the right and in the center lane, and they don't move over. And that is, I mean, I've driven in Germany on the Autobahn. If you've ever done that on the Autobahn, they would literally run you off the road. Like you would be totally annihilated from the highway.
0: Yeah.
13: And it's considered sheer disrespect. The other thing people do is they stay in the center lane. You were talking about the center lane just earlier on.
0: Yeah.
13: They stay in the center lane, and then you'll have a semi truck. So you'll have like an, you know, an 18 wheeler that's coming up behind them. And you keep in mind, an 18 wheeler cannot
0: slow down
13: the left lane.
0: Yeah.
13: It is illegal for them to use the left lane. They cannot pass in the left lane. So their passing lane is that left lane.
0: Right.
13: And then you see the right lane is totally open. And the trucker is flashing that individual nonstop. And the person, and sometimes I'll go by the person and look at them, and they've got their arms in the air like they're in complete disbelief. Well, it's like the trucker just wants to pass you, and you're the only thing blocking him from going forward. And these are all little etiquettes of the road that people have lost. I don't know what it is. I don't know if they don't teach it anymore, but it just doesn't get practiced.
0: But you know, it's funny. I mean, I agree. Those are very, very bad habits, and they're extremely annoying when, you obviously, and me too, we're amazing drivers, and we, you know, are following the rules of the road. And why are these idiots being so stubborn? But what I find a lot of times when I pass and look over and glare is they're completely out of it. They don't even notice. Like, I think it's good if someone's raising their hands. At least they've noticed. I mean, how many times have you been behind someone and tried to flash your lights and they're completely oblivious?
13: Oh, this is so true. Absolutely.
0: Right.
13: Yeah.
0: All right. There you go, Marco. Thank you so much. Marco and Chris, I love the way both of them said they were professional drivers. Well, I guess if you've got a million kilometers under your belt, that will make you so. We're going to continue this conversation after the news. I'm getting lots of texts in. It's great to hear your stories and your opinions. 514-790-0800. Let's check in with your CTV news update. Here is Jason Mayoff.
17: Good afternoon, it's 4:30. I'm Jason Mayoff with a CTV News Update. In advance of the fall election, Quebec psychiatrists are calling on the next government to appoint a minister for mental health. The head of the Psychiatrists Association says that would help keep the issue a priority as demand for care grows. Quebec has lost more than 800 doctors, including nearly 30 medical specialists, to the private sector. The Gazette is reporting they've opted out of Medicare this year, despite a new law meant to prevent that. Fewer than 20 doctors have pulled out of Medicare in all of the rest of Canada. And Canada's trade with the U.S. has declined by nearly $2 billion over the past 2 years. Officials say trade in goods and services fell 0.6% in the first quarter compared to 2024. Notable declines were in iron and steel, but also precious stones and metals, cocoa, and aircraft. For more news, including no explosives in that grenade found at a campground yesterday, go to ctvnewsmontreal.ca. And with the latest from the CJAD 800 Traffic Center, here's Lauren Glazer.
2: It's a slow drive on the westbound side of the 20 between Turcotte and 32nd Avenue. Also delays on the eastbound side of the 20, also from 32nd back to 1st Avenue. Outbound side of the Mercier Bridge, busy now from Ville-Saint-Pierre. We have delays north on 13. The volume starting at Côte-de-l'Est runs up to Henri-Bourassa. Southbound 13 volume as well between the Vanjo Bridge and 440, also between Côte-de-l'Est and Autoroute 20. Southbound 25 is busy bumping into the tunnel. We do have delays on the westbound side of the Met now through the Anjou Interchange. Again, between Lac Cordaire and Saint-Laurent, and also between Lacadie and the Vicary Interchange. 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
17: Your Dormevu Weather Center forecast: clear this evening, some clouds moving in after midnight, the low 20 degrees. A mix of sun and cloud tomorrow with a chance of showers or a thunderstorm in the afternoon, the high 29, and Friday cloudy and the high 30 degrees. It's 29 downtown. Your next CTV News update is at 5 o'clock.
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0: Good afternoon. Sue Smith sitting in for Aaron Rand. Aaron will be back with you on Monday. Great to share this conversation with you. And we're talking about road rage. And I guess I'm not the only one that gets irritated with other drivers. We're talking about this because of our colleagues at La Presse that have been, many, many op-eds published now because the listeners are just reacting so strongly to an op-ed about rude driving and aggressive driving on the roads. And the question of whether Quebec drivers are actually getting more impatient. And I want to hear your stories. And boy, you have lots of them. 514-790-0800. I'm going to read a couple of texts because I'm falling behind. And then we'll get to the lines. 514-790-0800. This texter says, I had a road rage incident where it turned into an accident and it cost the other driver over $13,000 for his stupidity, thanks to my dash cam. This texter says, I kind of get the aggression on the road thing. Normally, I'm very relaxed driving. But when you reach a point where you're consistently in traffic that doesn't move because of construction or people that literally do not know how to drive that caused everybody to go slow, your blood pressure rises very easily and you reach a point where the gas pedal is your way of releasing your anger. It's not right, but understandable. When you finally reach an open road after going through construction, as soon as somebody slows down, you lose it. That is so true. And somebody else, Lee, was saying people who butt in line in traffic, no courtesy. I've had arguments with my son when I'm driving with my son. He does that all the time. He's one of those guys that will go along, you know, when you're waiting to get onto usually the Met. And you know those guys they just zip in at the last minute. Oh, that's so frustrating. 514-790-0800. Share your frustration with me. Tell me if you think Quebec drivers are getting more impatient. And what bugs you on the road? Dave is on the phone. Hi, Dave.
1: Dude, how much time do you have?
0: I know.
1: Oh, my God. Okay, can I start off with the simplest thing that I pulled and I drilled into my son's heads? The two of them.
0: Yep.
1: I said, use your flasher.
0: Mm-hmm.
1: I can't read your mind. I don't know what you want to do.
0: Yeah.
1: I said, it's the simplest thing. And you'll see how much road rage decreases just by using your flasher. It's really interesting.
0: You mean flashing for people to move over?
1: No, flashing like when you want to change lanes.
0: Oh, yes. Your indicator. That's your, yeah, 100%.
1: It was put onto a car for a reason. And a lot of people don't realize this.
0: Yeah. So you know what I do, which I think is a European thing. I don't know where I learned it, but when I go out to pass in the left lane, I keep my left flasher on while I'm passing to indicate people behind that it's just temporary. But anyway, nobody seems to know what that is. I don't know.
1: I've got this thing. It's called the disco light.
0: Oh, okay.
1: I love this one. So I'm patient up until a point. So I give a quick flash because I do 120 on the highway.
0: Yeah.
1: I'm not a 130, 140 unless I'm going to Toronto with everybody else.
0: Yeah.
1: And so I give a flash. Nothing. I give another flash. Still nothing. Okay. So we try the high beams on full time.
0: Yeah.
1: I get the told that I'm number one. And I'm like, oh really? And so now what? And then my next trick is then I, with the high beams, I go over to the right, then I come back over to the left, because as they're trying to dodge my headlights and my high beams, they can't because I'm constantly switching mirrors.
0: Yeah.
1: And then I turn the disco lights on, which that is my high beams flashing really, really, really quick.
0: But it sounds like you are kind of losing it too though, Dave.
1: Well, I just want to pass.
0: Yeah, right? I know.
1: And they're doing like 80, 90, 100 in the back, and they refuse to move. And then finally when they do move and let me go by, I'm the idiot. Well, yeah. I am. I'm being a donkey, right? And then what do they do instead of staying in the middle lane?
0: No, they go right back.
1: Back into the left lane. I'm like, what are you doing?
0: Okay, but I hear you 100% for those people who are going 80 in the left lane. What drives me crazy is when people put the flashes on me when I'm in a line of traffic, like the whole,
1: I don't do that.
0: No, but that's what I'm saying. Like, people do that. And it's like, okay, I'm going to move over and you're going to take my place, but you're not going to go any faster. And then they're flashing the person ahead of me then ahead of me. You know what I mean? That's just obnoxious.
1: All right.
0: I love it. I'm glad you got that off your system. I do have lots of other calls though, so I'm going to move on. Dave, thank you. That was hilarious. We've got Joe on the line. Hi, Joe.
3: I think the problem is the same with social media, right? They're not communicating anymore, and the government is not punishing them for those. I mean, how many times have you seen the police officer giving a ticket to tailgater? They give it to stop signs because they can sit down and do nothing.
0: Yeah.
3: And they give tickets for speeding. Yeah. They never give tickets for bad driving.
0: You're so right.
3: People know that.
0: Yeah.
3: They don't respect it.
0: Yeah. You're so right. Totally, Joe. I take your point. And you know what's interesting is in that La Presse sort of series of articles that I'm talking about, started off with an op-ed and then lots of reader response. An amazing amount of the readers said that they wanted more police presence on the road rather than less. But to your point, are they catching the right people? You know?
3: Got it.
0: Yeah. Okay, Joe, thank you for that call. Let's go to Michael on the line. Hi, Michael.
4: Hey, Sue. How's it going?
0: Good. What are your thoughts?
4: Oh, I have stories.
0: I'll give you
4: this great one. So when I was driving from the farmer's market with my ex-husband, we stopped at an intersection in the small town we were in, and the person in front of us didn't use their flasher. So my ex, being the calm French-Canadian man that he was, pulls up next to the guy, and just say, le flasher, c'est pas une option. And then it just blew up from there. They both got out of the car.
0: No.
4: Started sizing each other up. It was so funny, verbally assaulting each other. and then it all just caught us. But within about 2 minutes of them getting out of the car, they got back in and went on their way. The second story I have, it's not just Quebec drivers. We were in Markham, Ontario, in front of a school, an elementary school. And this woman is pulled up in front. She's waiting to pick up her kid in the proper line. And the woman behind her accidentally, clearly not on purpose, bumps the back of her car. Mm-hmm. Not even enough to transfer paint.
0: Mm-hmm.
4: The other woman gets out of the car and starts screaming like she's Joe Pesci in Goodfellas. I've never seen someone get so angry. And she was almost screaming bloody murder over the situation.
0: That's crazy. Oh, yeah. Okay, well, listen, those are great stories, Michael. Thank you so much. 514-790-0800. You know, Michael brings up a really interesting point, and that is school zones. So when my kids were in elementary school, I volunteered to be the parent, you know, monitor for the drop off, and you know, there were a bunch of parent committees. And oh my God, it was an elementary school, and people were brutal, passing and getting angry and honking. And yeah, this is in a school zone. So do you think we're getting worse? I mean, do you think it's worse than it used to be? 514-790-0800. And you can confess to me if you have a little bit of road rage. I can take it. You can let me know. I've felt it too. From the text line, 514-790-0800. From the text line. Oh, I've got so many. Hang on, sorry. Okay. I have noticed something that has changed since COVID, says this texter. The right lane is supposed to be the slow lane, and the left lane is supposed to be for passing only. So when I'm driving on the autoroute, why is it that people drive slow in the left lane, leaving the right lane completely empty? We live in a monkey-see-monkey-do society. I think new drivers just emulate bad drivers, and nobody seems to know how to drive anymore. And that is from Bobby. A lot of you have been talking about that that on the left side. Okay, this texter Mark in NDG says, in Ontario, it's not just etiquette or disrespect. It is illegal for drivers to stall or slow traffic in the left passing lane. Even if you're driving the legal limit, which is 100 or even 119, if you consider that to be the limit, you're prohibited from regulating the speed of traffic. The responsibility for regulating the speed of traffic on highways is for the provincial police and not for other drivers. Quebec needs to adopt this same rule in our highway code. Okay, but everybody's really, really upset about this left lane. If I'm driving 120 in the left lane, passing the slow cars in the right lane, and you are up my behind flashing your high beams at me because I'm not going fast enough, you better believe I'll take my foot off the gas. I'm still passing those in the right hand, but I'm passing a lot slower. You're being a word I probably shouldn't say on the show, but it's often the short of Richard. Yeah, be patient. Yeah, I hear you. I mean, I get the both sides. It's frustrating being stuck behind someone going slow. And if you're flashing and they're not reacting, that's frustrating. But it's also really frustrating to be flashed at when you're going fast, you're going the speed of traffic. And, yeah, it's, you know, as my guest, Dr. Adler said, it's really about etiquette. And I think, I mean, now I'm going to really extrapolate, but I do think it's a symptom of our wider society. We're just not as polite to each other. You know, I think everybody is kind of just in their own bubble. This texter says, I watched a woman while drinking coffee, putting on mascara, and had a phone to her ear and not making up her mind what lane she wants. Ah, oh yeah. Let's not even talk about texting. Maybe if those who are in such a rush to get somewhere, stop to think of the family in the Laurentians that was destroyed because of not thinking further than themselves, stuff would change. No one is making it out alive, but making it out older is always for the best. That is very true. And that was a terrible incident in which, and I drive that road all the time, the 329, and it's a single lane highway. I guess it's a highway. It's like a secondary highway. And there are places where there is a dotted white line, but a lot of it is solid white lines. And yes, there was a family was killed because somebody pulled out to pass. And there's a lot of places on that road that are, you really don't have good visibility. And then there are other really long stretches where you do. Okay. I don't think I'm going to be able to get to all these texts. This, Joe from Bainesville says driving at night with only daytime running lights. Yes, that's annoying. Everybody takes the blind way. Oh. Driving schools are an issue. Last text. Driving schools are an issue. They don't teach properly, and half of those driving schools are run by newcomers to the country who don't know how to drive in the first place. Well, I would take issue with that, Texter. My kids all, including myself actually, went to driving school, and I think that they were taught really in a really, really good way, and some were people who'd been here a long time and some weren't, but I think that the teaching is good, but then once you get your license, everybody just kind of goes crazy. All right, lots of text still coming in, but we're going to wrap up the conversation right now and check on the real roads. Lauren Glazer has had his eye on them. How's it going, Lauren?
2: Well, Sue, looking at the eastbound side of the T-Can, it is pretty slow between Cavendish and Papineau on the eastbound Met. More volume eastbound Met, La Cordera onto the Anjou Interchange for southbound 25. It's a busy drive between Beaubien and the tunnel. Delays westbound Met now, Longelier back to DeCary for the westbound side of the T-Can. You are losing some time between Cover 2 and almost St. John's. Westbound side of the 20 is slowing. Turcotte to Norman again between Anse and Cabotonial Perot. On the eastbound side of the 20, it's difficult between 32nd and 1st Avenue. Upbound side of the Mercier Bridge, that's tough from Ville St. Pierre. Northbound DeCary, lots of volume there, starting Sherbrooke back to the top. It's the Super Sale at Super C. This week, medium ground beef is only $4.95 a pound until August 5th, only at Super C. Let us know easy on the roads. 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Your next report at 5 o'clock.
0: 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Lots of texts coming in. I'm so sorry that I can't get to them all, but I will read them all, I promise you. We are going to switch gears. Coming up after the break, we're going to talk about mental health. And of course, it was an announcement today, but we're going to meet someone who runs a rehab facility in the Eastern Townships and find out some of the challenges there. That's after the break.
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0: Good afternoon. Sue Smith sitting in for Aaron Rand. The Quebec Association of Psychiatrists want the different political parties to make mental health and homelessness a priority in the upcoming election campaign. They issued that plea today. They also said they would like to see a minister dedicated to mental health. You know, we've heard many times that Quebec is in a mental health crisis. We have more patients than hospitals and other facilities can cope with. And at the same time, we're also experiencing a real uptick of visits to hospitals for addiction issues. I'm talking narcotic, alcohol, other dependency issues. That's also increased. Yet, facilities that are dealing with these populations are having trouble getting funded. We're going to talk to one such facility in the Eastern Townships right now. Victoria De La Porta is the executive director at the Dunham House. It's an inpatient rehab center, and she joins us on the line. Good afternoon.
10: Good afternoon.
0: So what do you do at Dunham House?
10: Well, Dunham House is a center that accepts people with dual diagnosis. So you mentioned mental health and addiction. And this is a residential center, so people come to our center for help. We have a variety of different programs that we offer, from evidence-based clinical approaches to therapies such as equine therapy, a variety of different therapies. They remain with us during that time. If they're coming through a funded program, they can remain up to 6 months with us.
0: Yeah, so what is your funding model? You work in conjunction with the Quebec Santé?
10: No, we do not. We actually, the way that it works is the individual that is going to obtain funding to be with us must be on social aid or welfare. And that is the only way that they can be funded.
0: Okay. So what have you seen? I want to get back to that, but what have you mm-hmm. seen in the last few years in terms of need?
10: Well, I have been with Dunham House as the executive director. It'll actually be 2 years in about a week from now. And in the 2 years, I have seen a variety of things that were eye-opening, the type of addiction coming to us. More importantly, the mental health, the fact that Dunham House is the only English-speaking, or should I say program that's offered in English, that accepts dual diagnosis. That means somebody that has a mental health diagnosis like bipolar or schizophrenia, other places do not.
0: So I'm not a professional, but I'm thinking they must often go together, mental health issues and addiction issues. Is that fair?
10: That is more than fair. That is one of the issues that needs to be looked at. It needs to be seen together, not separate. I think even the CEUS, some conversations I've had with them, agree that this is something that needs to move forward, and rather quickly.
0: So am I right in sort of posing your quandary as you're offering services that the government can't offer, and yet they're not giving you any help? Is that right?
10: That's right. I will actually quote our founder, Dan Colson, who recently in the Gazette gave this quote, which I think says it all. I think that we're doing the government's job at virtually no cost to them, and mm-hmm. so are a lot of other centers.
0: Mm-hmm. Why do you think that you are so underfunded? Well, first of all, how underfunded are you? Like, what are your financial challenges?
10: Okay, well, as I mentioned, the amount that we get from social aid, we did have I'll just sidestep for a minute. Okay. We did have a program with SISMO, and I believe you interviewed Bruno Ferrari from the AQCAD, which talked a lot about that. We did have a program where some individuals were able to come to us if they were on unemployment or other things through the system, the SISMO, which is what we called it. It's in Montérégie. It's a framework that should be looked at across Quebec overall. It was something that was started as a pilot and was dropped. Mm-hmm. So that's really important. But the individuals that come to us that would be on social aid, they give us about $62 to $63 a day per person.
0: Mm-hmm. And what are the costs of an individual going through your program?
10: Yeah, well, so think about the cost. We have 38 people that can be housed with us. We have a staff of about 20. We have food, lodging, clinical programs, workshops, individual therapy, so on and so on. It's nowhere near. It's three times the minimal of that per day of a cost.
0: So what would you like to see from the government?
10: I think some of the talk today in that press conference, I think that was happening, they talked about having a minister that's dedicated to mental health would be a very good start, mm-hmm. but most importantly, connecting and having all of us connect, not just the centers like Dunham House, but also the reinsertions. We work a lot with, Mission Hall. We work with Liberty House. We work with Hadley, some wonderful organizations again that are fighting for getting funding. It is it's a full circle. It's not just one or the other. It's kind of a journey that starts with a bit of recovery, mental health. We work with a wonderful psychiatrist in Montreal that is seeing our clients who's specialized in mental health and addiction. We have one person. That's what we're doing. We can't do it all. But these are, the whole framework needs to be looked at to the point of getting the help, getting the treatment, getting the addiction treatment, moving on to reinsertion. A large part of our population, of course, is coming right off the streets of Montreal, mm-hmm. over here.
0: Mm. Yeah, and it strikes me, I mean, I don't know how people are referred to your facilities, mm-hmm. but it strikes me that it's like it's not coordinated. I mean, that's what you're saying, right, is that everyone's kind of doing their own thing. And yeah. My understanding, too, is that there are other places that do what you do, but they're mostly private. Is that right?
10: There are private, but there's up to over 60 nonprofits, I think, through the AQCID that has put us all together, mm-hmm. With variety of offerings. Again, in that 60, there's not really anyone offering dual diagnosis of the mental health and addiction in English. There isn't any, mm. except for us. But I do would like to make the point. Go ahead.
0: No, you please finish.
10: I know, I lost the thought. Fine.
0: Yeah, well, I was just going to say it sounds chaotic, and I guess, you know, specifically, if there was a minister of mental health, what would you like he or she to prioritize?
10: Well, I think, yeah, that's the thought I lost before. I think you mentioned, how do people get to us?
0: Yeah.
10: You know, we're spending tons of money on social media, SEO and Google and all of those things, so people can know about us, mm-hmm. But I think it needs to come from the first stop, the hospitals, the CLSCs, all of these different, you know, areas that need to have, for example, a framework of, does this person need help for mental health and addiction? And then where do you go from here? And working. We sometimes have social workers that call us from the hospital, and we have those online interviews with them for the individual that wants to come in. But we need to see more of that. It's the connection, mm-hmm. to the first line, you know, what happens and how to get them here, rather than, oh, have you heard of Dunham House? A friend of mine went there and did well. Or,
0: yeah.
10: You know, that's what's happening.
0: Yeah, exactly. Well, like I said, it does sound kind of chaotic right now. Victoria, I'm going to have to leave it there, but thank you so much for giving us your perspective. Thank you.
10: Thank you for having me.
0: That's Victoria Della Porta. She's the executive director over at Dunham House, which is an inpatient rehab center. They deal with people with mental health issues and addiction issues. It's the only English facility that deals with those two things together. Today, the Quebec Association of Psychiatrists, as you'll hear from Jason Mayoff, have issued a call for a minister of mental health, and they're hoping that the politicians of the various parties will take that seriously in the upcoming election. Let's get up to date with your CTV news. Here is Jason.
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18: Good afternoon. It's 5:01. I'm Jason Mayoff of the CTV News Update. Clear this evening. It's 29 downtown. Weather details in minutes. Here's what's making news right now. A call to make mental health a top priority in the fall election. Where the parties stand 2 months before the vote and two dead in an early morning crash in Laval. With the latest from the CJAD 800 Traffic Center, here's Lorne Glazer.
2: We're seeing slowdown southbound 13 now, starting at the Vashel Bridge down to the 440, again between Cordelias and Auto Route 20 for northbound 13. The volume there starting at the airport tunnel up to Henri Bourassa. For the westbound side of the 20, delays also Turcotte to Norman. You are losing some time between Anse and Cabaton and Il Perreault. Eastbound side of the 20, volume 2, 32nd out to 1st, downbound side of the Mercier Bridge, busy from Ville-Saint-Pierre. We do have delays northbound the Carry, Sherbrooke to the top, also delays southbound the Carry from the top to Van Horn. Southbound 15 is busy as well, Turcotte out to the Champlain, a lot of off and on volume on the westbound side of the Met, largely a back to Papineau again between Lacadie and the Carry. Get ready for back to school with sports experts and take advantage of deals of up to 40% on top brands, details in store. Traffic and transit every 15 minutes on CJAD 800. 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
18: In the news, well, first off, some breaking sports news. Top-ranked Quebec tennis star Félix Auger-Aliassime is pulling out of the National Bank Open in Montreal. He was supposed to have played his first round match this evening. He's pulling out because of a back injury sustained during practice. We are exactly 2 months away from the next Quebec election, and the Association of Psychiatrists in Quebec says the next government needs to make mental health a priority. They're calling for a dedicated mental health minister. James Hughes with the Oldbury Mission agrees that mental health needs to be top priority.
3: What our province and our cities need is transformational thinking.

0: the 5,000 people in Montreal, the 12,000 people across this province who are homeless tonight that have nowhere to go. That has got to be one of the top priorities of the new government.
1: Hughes says nearly 60% of the homeless people in Montreal are dealing with some kind of mental illness. The former head of the Montreal Chamber of Commerce will be a candidate for the Quebec Liberal Party in the fall election. Michel Leblanc will be running in the riding of Marguerite Bourgeois in LaSalle. Leblanc and party leader Charles Meillard made the announcement this afternoon. Here's Michel Leblanc on what he brings to the table.
2: Charles mentioned experience. I would say also analysis. I worked for different entities in the past, and some of them, as I mentioned with Monique Jérôme Forget, was an institute for research on public policy. So I have a framework of analysis, and I think that's important when we look at the economy right now. So I think I can bring things to the table, and I will add locally, this is my hood. This is the area where I am.
1: Meantime, a new poll finds that the PQ remains in the lead in Quebecers' voting intentions. The Palace Data Survey puts the PQ at 31% support, with the Liberals close behind at 27%. The CAQ well behind in third place at 19%. The Conservatives 14%. Quebec Solidaire in last place at 9%. Two people are dead and a third is in critical condition after a high-speed crash overnight in Laval. The driver of the vehicle was trying to evade police when he appears to have lost control and smashed into the side of a building. CTV's Matt Gilmore has details.
3: People in this busy commercial sector of Laval are trying to process the terrible aftermath of a high-speed crash.
4: It's devastating. What can we say? Like, you look at that and you... It's not worth it, you know what I mean? It's really not worth it when you look at it like that.
3: At around 1:20 in the morning, Laval police attempted to stop a vehicle without a license plate. The driver allegedly sped off, but officers did not chase after him.
5: The officers themselves decided and judged that for their safety and the safety of the population, it wasn't a good idea to pursue this vehicle.
3: They discovered the crash scene 2 kilometers further down the road.
1: A driver and one passenger, both 19, were killed. Another passenger, also 19, is in critical condition in hospital. Prime Minister Mark Carney says he certainly does not have confidence in Gianni Infantino following the FIFA president's failed plan to sell stakes in the World Cup. Carney spoke on the matter today at an unrelated news conference.
6: The idea that proper governance is not to disclose to your closest advisors, your chief operating officer, your fellow board members, something of consequence that you're even considering, let alone proposing, that's fatal, should be fatal, and you lose confidence in that individual.
1: Carney's remarks add to the growing pressure on the soccer leader. Canada co-hosted the 2026 World Cup with the U.S. and Mexico, and Carney appeared alongside Infantino at several tournament events. 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Clear this evening. Some clouds moving in after midnight. The low 20 degrees. A mix of sun and cloud tomorrow with a chance of showers or a thunderstorm in the afternoon. The high 29. And Friday, cloudy and the high 30 degrees. It's 29 downtown. For all the news during the day, stream us on your smart speaker. Just say play CJAD 800. 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
13: Hi, sweetie. How's it going?
14: 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I met lots of new people, but I still haven't been invited to any parties. Never mind, Mom. 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
12: 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Connection is everything. James Menny, brought to you by Gilbert.

0: Daughter. 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

0: James Many, reporter, columnist, and editor at the Montreal Gazette, joins us every day at this time. Hello, James.
1: Hello, Sue.
0: I'm looking at these poll results. There's a lot of dark blue.
1: Yeah, but you know what? I've been working on this theory ever since the bottom dropped out with the CAC. And one of the things that I find boosted the Parti Québécois' reputation was, you know, you would compare Paul Saint-Pierre Plamondon to who was in charge at that point in time, i.e. an increasingly erratic François Legault, who was basically, you know, there's nothing wrong, nothing wrong, nothing wrong, even though his party kept just tumbling in the polls. And remember, back then we're talking about a PQ that I think had a caucus of like 5 members. Mm-hmm. And yet they were the absolute number one choice of Quebecers. And I find in this latest Palace Quebec 125 poll they're at 31%. The Liberals are at 27, and this is overall. That's within the margin of error. That's no big deal. Liberals popped up 5-2. But once again, as many of our listeners know, the real tale is told in the Francophone voter support. Mm-hmm. And this is interesting, because the PQ enjoys 34%, which is well ahead of its closest rivals, the CAC, and the Liberals at 19%. However, let's ask ourselves, because this survey was conducted like the second and third of this month, have you heard word one from Paul Saint-Pierre Plamondon? Have you heard the PQ say anything at all? Mm-hmm. It's almost as if, you know what I mean? As our dear friend Jean Lapierre used to say, the jello has set for the PQ, you know what I mean? Mm-hmm. Right now the support is there. It could be disrupted. What I find very significant is if you look at the Francophone support for the CAC at 90%, that's a drop of 6 points, which, oh, look at this. The Liberals are up 4 and the Quebec Conservative Party are up 2, which basically suggests to me that, you know, the so-called Federalists who found themselves in the CAC have decided to park their votes down the road. But then we get to, once again, the whole thing of leadership, of perception. And for the time being, Paul Saint-Pierre Plamondon is far and away the most popular choice for Premier of Quebec at 26%, which is not as high as he's been placed at some other polls. Christine Fréchette, despite all the bad news that's been surrounding her government and the fact that this really is a climb down for her, mm-hmm. Is still at 19%. I love this. Charles Milliard, head of the Quebec Liberal Party, is at 17%. That's 1 point behind I don't know. So, you know, I mean, I said this ad nauseum, Sue. This campaign's got to get its head together. It's got to figure out what it wants to be when it grows up. It has been very, very spotty. Milliard has been out and about recently, and some people have perceived that as being nothing more than an attempt on the part of the party to provide some proof of life that they have a leader.
0: Well,
1: that he's doing something.
0: He's coming on our show tomorrow.
1: Isn't that amazing? Yeah. What an amazing, a coincidence, left, right, and center.
0: Well, he remembered the English people.
1: Well,
0: thank
1: good for
0: you.
1: Him. But the thing is, right now, I think we're in a situation where these numbers could change and change radically. Mm-hmm. Okay. If they stop pretending that this is the summer lull. They stop pretending that, as I say, there is no downtime anymore. That's from a previous generation. Go in there, go after the PQ, go after the, even after the CAC, go for the Liberals. Clearly, your number one target politically is not the CAC. They're stick a fork in them. Mm-hmm. But it's the PQ, and it's got to be consistent. Absolutely consistent, and we haven't seen that thus far. Maybe it'll change. Maybe we'll see with this interview tomorrow. But I also have to tell you, you and I, and I don't think our listeners know, he's preaching to the choir right
0: well,
1: now.
0: That's
1: I
0: it.
1: Mean, the whole thing here is like they don't want to be the Liberal Party of the West Island of Montreal. They want to get out there, and this survey suggests that it's a dead heat in the greater Montreal area. It's a dead heat between the Liberals and the PQ, because mm-hmm. why? Because of the famous 450, which used to be a light blue, but now could be returning to a dark blue. In other words, Laval, North Shore, Montérégie, South Shore. But what gets me here is I'm not that old, but I've covered enough elections. I remember when the 450 was owned and operated by the Quebec Liberal Party, and now look at it. It may as well be on the desert. So I think there's going to have to be a change in the strategy for the Liberals. Yes, you're regionalist and you're regionalist, federalist, and autonomous. But you know what? Also be a bit of a values out, because that's where you get a lot of votes, a lot of seats in the 450 appeal. That is a growing part of Quebec. Mm-hmm. And I think just to contrast and compare, if Paul Saint-Pierre-Plamondon is obliged to keep falling back on the race to the bottom that he was engaged in with François Legault's CAQ, i.e. identity politics, everything's in danger, it's always someone else's fault, we're all alone, I'm the only one who can save you, I don't think that's going to work at all. But I also think that we're going to have to see a more pugnacious and, how can I put it, more committed Quebec Liberal Party. And I don't know, I have a sneaking suspicion that the latest addition to their slate of candidates, i.e. Michel Leblanc, former head of the Montreal Board of Trade, I think we'll be hearing more from him. And I think as well, between now and Election Day, you'll probably end up, we'll probably here at CJAD end up doing more interviews with him than we will with Charles Mignon, because this is a guy who knows he knows how the province works. Mm-hmm. He knows that Montreal is the Montreal makes things go. Like it or hate it, it is the GDP, it's the economy. Without Montreal, Quebec is in deep, deep trouble. So there's going to have to be some consideration there. But once again, I think this poll suggests, and it's not a trend yet, we'll have to wait for another poll, but I think we're seeing a situation here where the chessboard can be changed, but it's really going to depend on personalities, and i.e. Monsieur Milliard is going to have to show up, and not just show up, but have something to say. Have something that you and I, not just you and I are going to be talking about, but that they'll be talking about over at, 98.5, Francophone stations and Francophone media, and become their front and center, as opposed to sort of like being perceived as he is at the moment, rightly or wrongly, as a kind of, a sonar echo of the Federal Liberal Party. And I really think if any Liberals are listening right now, and I hope this poll sort of gives weight to what I'm about to suggest, stop trying to be the CAQ light. Mm-hmm. Okay? The CAQ's on its way out. Mm-hmm. Forget about it. Forget this whole kind of, oh, it's the regions and this, that. No. There was a time when the Quebec Liberal Party ran the table from Montreal out to the Gaspé.
0: Yeah.
1: And it wasn't because they were kicking Anglophones or Muslims or people who didn't look like your so-called typical Quebecer. They had something to offer everybody. And I think it's time that the Liberal Party return to that rather than trying for the umpteenth time to reinvent itself.
0: Well, and I mean, to your point, like he has to say something. You talk about big ideas. He has to have kind of any of ideas. You know, right now we haven't heard really very much.
1: I mean, the idea is, listen, I'll defend you against Trump, which, okay, that works for Mark Carney.
0: Yeah.
1: But the fact is, I mean, even, and we were supposed to talk about that today, but this poll came up. But what you just got through talking about the idea of making mental health an election issue. You know what? You know how many of our listeners are nodding as I say that right now? And if I would say it in French, it'd be the same thing. Mm-hmm. People understand. So many people in this province have been touched by the fallout of mental illness. Yes. They know exactly what's going on. They know exactly what's lacking. The fact that you would have a minister put in charge of the province's mental health, I think, would be an excellent idea. Let's see if it happens. But once again, you should be hearing from Sean Milliard on social media about what was said today. Will we? I don't know. I'll give him till 6 o'clock.
0: All right. Well, I'll ask him tomorrow, James.
1: Absolutely.
0: All right. Listen, thanks so much for weighing in, and we'll talk to you tomorrow, and we'll see. We'll have talked to him by then.
1: We'll be the judge of that.
0: Okay. We'll be waiting for huge announcements coming out of that interview.
1: Absolutely. Bye, until then, à demain.
0: À demain. C'est James Menny, reporter, columnist, and editor at the Montreal Gazette, heading up to 19 minutes past 5 o'clock. Time to check in with Lauren Glazer at the Traffic Center. Hi, Lauren.
2: Hi, Sue. Looking at the westbound side of the Met now, we do have delays starting Longjolier to Papineau, again between Lacadie and the Decarie Interchange. For the westbound side of the Tecan, it's slowing also, cover 2 out to Ottawa 13. Eastbound side of the Tecan, volume there, Cavendish back to St. Laurent, eastbound Met, again between Longjolier and Anjou. Southbound 25, it's busy, bumpy into the tunnel, northbound Decarie, that has a lot of volume as well, it's length. Also delays southbound Decarie, starting at the top, rolls out to Van Horn on the westbound side of the 20, You're losing time now between Angrenier and the Ville-Saint-Pierre interchange. 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
0: Thanks very much, Lauren. Kids get hurt and kids get sick, and you can help them get better. The CJD 800 Caring for Kids Radiothon is returning Thursday, August the 20th. It's in support of the Montreal Children's Hospital Foundation, and Dormez-vous, once again, will be our phone bank sponsor. You know what? It's a great cause, and you can feel great knowing that you are helping sick children right here in Quebec. Let's check in right now with Mitsumi Takahashi. She is, of course, anchoring the CTV News at 6. Hi, Mitsumi.
3: Hello, Sue.
0: I want to start with Félix Auger-Aliassime because we've been talking about trying to get tickets. It's sold out tonight, but the big draw has just said he's not playing.
3: Yeah.
0: What's going on?
3: Well, we know very little about it. All we heard was that he hurt his back during practice and he had to withdraw. And of course, you know, a lot of these people, they're all worried about the U.S. Open, right? That's coming up.
0: Yeah.
3: So I think they don't want to take any chances. We have no idea how badly he hurt his back, but he's out.
0: Oh, so that's, Sinner is out, like a lot of the big names?
3: Yeah, and he was a huge draw here in Montreal, and tonight would have been a beautiful night.
0: I know.
3: For a tennis game after all the rain delays they had.
0: Well, I'm telling you, I tried to buy tickets today, they were sold out. So there's going to be a lot of disappointed people tonight,
3: yes.
0: That's for sure. Because, yes. I mean, it's only, you know, I don't think it would be sold out on a regular night. Like, I'm sure that was because of Félix.
3: Yep.
0: Yeah. All right. Let's talk about this high speed crash in Laval. Terrible story. Two dead, one in critical condition.
3: It looks like it was a really, really bad scene because the people who were there, and these are people who've seen accident scenes before, and they were saying this was a really, really bad one with just parts of cars. I mean, the people in the cars didn't stand a chance. And you hate to think of how fast they might have been going. You know, one of the things, though, is the police are saying that they went through the intersection of Saint-Martin and Laurentian, which is considered the busiest intersection in Laval. So we're extremely...
0: Laurentian-Autoroute, you mean? Like getting onto the 15?
3: It's the 15.
0: Yes, so
3: it's
0: so awesome. Busy there.
3: Yeah, and they didn't hit anybody. You know, it's really... very fortunate that there were no other cars involved because it very easily could have been much worse.
0: So what do we know about what did happen?
3: All we know is that police tried to stop this car because it didn't have a license plate. But instead of stopping, the driver took off, and apparently, according to police, he took off at such a speed that they decided that it was too dangerous to give chase. So they just followed the route, and then about 2 kilometers down, they found the crash scene. They're saying it was so bad, like long skid marks, and the car was split in half. You know, Matt Gilmore was there, and he said it was just absolutely horrendous. And what an absolute waste. I mean, all three of them in the car, 19 years old. That is just horrible.
0: Yeah. Horrible story. All right. What about these Hudson farm owners?
3: Okay. You know what? The stories as they go along are not going to get any happier.
0: Can we talk about Bunzi at the end?
3: Yes, we can.
0: Okay, phew.
3: We can.
0: Okay. Tell me about the Hudson farm.
3: Cause he was asking about you.
0: Was he? Oh, yes. I'm very fond of him.
3: Yes. He's a radio listener.
0: Are you sure he was asking about me and not Winnie? Because she's pretty cute, my dog.
3: We'll have to send photos.
0: No, you need to follow me online. I just posted a video of her singing, howling, to my daughter practicing the harmonica. It's actually hilarious.
3: Okay, I will definitely have to check it out.
0: Okay, all right.
3: Okay, but back to this.
0: Again, yes.
3: Yeah. This is... owners of a farm in Hudson, and they got scammed for $20,000. And here again, it's these people, right? It's Pengrove Farms. So apparently they're not alone in getting hit with this kind of thing. Small business owners, they get a huge order, right? So they're all excited. The credit card initially goes through, right? So they think everything is okay. They hand over the product. But then it's several days later, they get notification that the charge has been disputed because the owner, the real owner of the credit card, has said, this is not my charge, and they're just, yeah. And at this point, they can't, they're responsible, they've started up a GoFundMe page, and they were saying, you know, if this happens to Amazon or, you know, any of the larger companies, they can absorb that kind of scam.
4: Mm-hmm.
3: But for small business owners, they're saying something has to be done. There has to be changes in policy or regulation because the small business owners just cannot support it.
4: Mm.
3: And so Denise was out there talking to them, and they're telling her about different measures that they're trying to take to save themselves from being hit like this again. But, you know, $20,000 is a huge order for a small business, and somebody thought it would be a good idea to rip them off.
4: That's all we can take right now, Mitsumi. I think we're going to have to end it there. But
3: okay.
4: Thank you for at least bringing up Bunzi so that we can have something nice to end on.
3: Well, he'll be checking up the photos then.
4: Okay. Thanks, Mitsumi.
3: Okay, bye.
4: Bye-bye. That's Mitsumi Takahashi, and she, of course, is the host of CTV News Montreal, and you can watch her, and you can also download it. I'm just checking, actually, a couple of you have texted in the location of that accident, and it was indeed Boulevard des Laurentides, not the Laurentian Autoroute, so Boulevard des Laurentides and Saint-Martin, which is also a very busy intersection. But you can stream the newscast through ctvnewsmontreal.ca or the CTV News app. We've got a giveaway, Brian.
5: 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I'm going to play a snippet of one of the many, many bands performing at this year's Vans Warped Tour. Be the first caller through at 514-790-0800 with the correct name of the band, and you will win a two-day pass for the Vans Warped Tour taking place over at Parc Jean-Drapeau, August 21st and August 22nd. So, today's little snippet.
4: I'm ready.
5: It's probably going to be the hardest one.
4: Okay.
5: Well, until tomorrow. But it's going to be the hardest one so far. So again, 514-790-0800 when you know the name of this band.
6: Tell the trend, present, that's a beyond. Though you weren't with us too long. Life was the most precious thing we could lose.
4: Oh, I like it.
5: Any idea?
4: No.
5: No idea
4: no.
5: at all?
4: No. I
5: gave it a little bit more so okay. People could actually listen. We'll do it one more time.
4: Yeah,
5: here
4: again.
6: Tell the trend, present, that's a beyond. Though you weren't with us too long. Life was the most precious thing we could lose.
4: Kind of reminds me of Green Day.
5: 514-790-0800 when you know the name of that band, and you'll score yourself a two-day pass to check out the Vans Warped Tour at Parc Jean-Drapeau, August 21st and August 22nd.
4: Thank you, Brian.
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16: Good afternoon. It's 5:30. I'm Jason Mayoff for the CTV News Update. Félix Auger-Aliassime's National Bank Open in Montreal is over before it even started. The top-ranked Montrealer withdrew from the event a couple of hours before his opening match today at IGA Stadium after sustaining a back injury during practice. Auger-Aliassime is ranked fourth in the world. The Canadian Armed Forces has released Marc-Aurel Chabot from service. He was one of three Quebec men charged in an alleged anti-government extremist plot and efforts to create a militia. And the Army says that grenade found at a Quebec campground yesterday was inert and did not contain explosives. The grenade was taken to a military base after a team of specialists determined that it posed no danger to the public. For more news, including a judge giving the green light to a class action lawsuit against McGill by Jewish students, go to ctvnewsmontreal.ca. And with the latest from the CJAD 800 Traffic Center, here's Lauren Glazer.
2: We're seeing delays on the westbound side of the 20, starting before Angrenia, running back to Norman. Also slowdowns now on the eastbound side of the 20 from 43rd to 1st Avenue. Upbound side of the Mercier Bridge, busy from Ville St. Pierre. We do have delays. Also northbound, the Carrie Sherbrooke up to the top. Southbound, the Carrie delays there from the top to Côte Saint-Luc Road. We're also dealing with a stall there. It's taking up the right side. Southbound 25, volume between Beaubien and the tunnel. Westbound side of the Met, off and on volume now between Longelier and Papineau. Also between Des Lauriers and the Carrie Interchange. 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Until August 5th, only at Super C. Traffic and transit every 15 minutes on CJAD 800. 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
16: Your Dormeva Weather Center forecast, clear this evening, some clouds moving in after midnight, the low 20 degrees. A mix of sun and cloud tomorrow with a chance of showers or a thunderstorm in the afternoon, the high 29. And Friday, cloudy and the high 30 degrees. It's 30 downtown. Your next CTV News update is at 6 o'clock.
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28: I am deeply grateful to the many of you who have stayed with us through it all. For me, it's been a rare privilege to have been able to serve in this position for so long. It's been a front row seat to history. If someone had told me 60 years ago this would be my life, I would have said they were crazy. I will see you along the way. And that's the kind of day it's been. 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
4: And that was Lloyd Robertson in his final broadcast and with his signature, and that's the kind of day it was, which I've been reading so much about Lloyd Robertson today. And of course, they say a lot of the great anchors over history had a sign off like that, and that was his. A lot of people today are remembering Lloyd Robertson. He was a veteran broadcaster, came into our houses for six decades in the business. He was 92 years old. Robertson was the chief anchor and senior news editor of CT News until he retired in 2011. One of the people remembering him today is Omar Sachedina, who is the current chief anchor for CTV National News. And he joins me on the line. Good afternoon.
29: Sue, good afternoon. We will all remember that voice, won't we?
4: Yeah, absolutely. How are you remembering Lloyd Robertson today?
29: Well, you know, it was when I found out about the news yesterday, we were all devastated in the newsroom, as much of the country. And after the show, I just took a little bit of time to reflect on his life and his legacy and what he meant to me and what he meant to all of our viewers over the years. And I think one of the things that stands out most to me is that he never forgot who his audience was. And even, you know, the first time I met him here at the cafeteria at CTV he was somebody who remembered the first names of everybody he met. And this was at, you know, we call it the Niner Diner because the studio is at 9 Channel 9 Court. And so this is what this cafeteria is called. And he would remember personal details about people, ask about their families, and had a genuine interest in everybody he was talking to. And even over the years, Sue, he would send me emails from time to time, you know, words of encouragement, of reassurance, and sometimes also some constructive criticism. He would say, you know, speed up, slow down, take a breath. And of course, I welcomed him because he was the master. He was the legend. But, you know, when it came from Lloyd, it was never cutting. There was no ill intent. He was just really, he was almost like a grandfather figure who wanted everybody around him to do better.
4: Yeah. And so, I mean, how did you receive that feedback? You know, I was talking to somebody earlier, Richard Krause, who worked with him, he said one of the memorable things about Lloyd was his voice. So, you know, I guess that you'd have to take that if he would say talk more slowly or be more authoritative or...
29: Absolutely. You know, I was just extremely grateful that he was... you know, even years after he signed off, still, you know, watching the news and watching it religiously. You know, I said, Lloyd, you should be kicking up your feet and having a whiskey and, you know, enjoying life. But I think for him, this was enjoying life. Mm-hmm. You know, he is somebody who was an avid consumer of news. Mm-hmm. He loved it. He breathed it. But he always made sure that the stories reflected the people, right? Mm-hmm. And it goes back to what I was saying at the beginning. He wanted to make sure that the newscast wasn't just about politicians, even though he loved politics and loved the machine of how government worked and he wanted to understand everything. He knew that what was front and center for him is how the policy and government decisions affected the people. And so, you know, if there was a big government decision, his first go-to would be, okay, how does this affect so-and-so in this town or this village and this city? And that, by the way, is another one of his distinguishing features. I mean, he realized and appreciated the vastness of this country. He realized that this country was not just its big cities, that it was the small communities and the villages and the towns. And he really wanted to make sure that the newscast and the show reflected the country back to the people who were watching it, which was, I think, his magic ultimately. And he was able to do it with such grace and class and fairness and objectivity. And I think the fact that we're seeing tributes from people who, you know, cross all party lines, from all provinces, from all communities across Canada, it just shows you the fact that he was somebody who was able to unite and truly build bridges.
4: Mm-hmm. Yeah, it was interesting. I was reading something about him saying exactly that, like his favorite part of the job was getting into the newsroom at whatever time he got in, looking at the news of the day and thinking, okay, what is it that Canadians need to know? Like, how do I sort of assimilate all this in a way that, you know, that is interesting and relevant to Canadians? And I thought that was a really interesting description of kind of his editorial process.
29: It absolutely was. I mean, he had this intuitive sense of what Canadians cared about, and that's because he spoke to regular, you know, Canadians almost every single day. Mm-hmm. And, you know, it goes back to his small town roots in Stratford, Ontario, but he had, you know, he had friends and would visit all parts of the country all the time. And, you know, even one of his best friends was the chief political reporter, Craig Oliver, and they would talk all the time too. And the discussions that they would have would be about how do you take these, you know, complicated government decisions and make them accessible to the people. So he was, you know, the audience was front and center for him. And, you know, despite the fact that he had, you know, an illustrious career, and in his own words, you played the clip at the top there, had a front row seat to history. You know, he covered the landing on the moon, 9/11, you know, followed the Berlin Wall. These are major, significant and seminal moments in our country's history and world history. Yeah. The stories that meant the most to him were the stories of everyday Canadians, right? Yeah. And so speaking with his daughter yesterday, and she said one of the things that he was most proud of was the coverage of the Terry Fox run. in Terry Fox's attempt in 1980 to run across the country. And it was a cause, obviously, Sue, that he championed throughout his life as well.
4: Oh, that is so, well, that is so moving. Those are big shoes to fill, Omar. So what do you take forward from Lloyd into your own career?
29: Absolutely big shoes to fill. And, you know, look, it's not a weight or a responsibility that I think anybody who sits in that chair takes lightly. You know, there's a contract ultimately that you have with the viewer, to be fair, to be honest, to be transparent, to be objective. But I think what I will most take away from him is a sense of kindness, is his sense of compassion, grace, and also his absolute sense of humility. I mean, he reached the pinnacles of his craft, but never forgot where he came from. And he made it okay to talk about certain things at a time when people really weren't talking about them. You know, he writes about this in his 2013 memoir, the fact that his mom dealt with mental health issues. Mm-hmm. And so I think for a man of his generation to have spoken so openly about causes and subjects like that, which of course now thankfully people are speaking about openly, and you know, they are trying to get as much help as possible to the extent that they can. He made it okay to talk about things at a time when it wasn't. He also championed female journalists in the newsroom. Sandy Rinaldo was talking about that earlier today.
4: Yeah,
29: he was a huge proponent. You did?
4: Yeah.
29: And he was a huge proponent of that, making sure there were, you know, diverse faces that reflected the country who were on the show. So it just goes back to what I was saying, you know, in terms of reflecting a broadcast that reflects this country is something that he absolutely championed, and he did it in the most down-to-earth, accessible, and humble way possible.
4: Wonderful. Well, it's really great to hear your perspective. Thank you so much for joining us, Omar.
29: Thanks for having me.
4: Bye-bye.
29: Bye-bye.
4: That's Omar Sacchedina. He is the chief news anchor and senior editor for CTV National News. That's a job that Lloyd Robertson used to have. Lloyd Robertson died yesterday. He was 92 years old, and tons of praise and memories coming in. And it's cute. I saw Sandy Rinaldo. She apparently has a picture on her desk at CTV of her and Lloyd. She says it's her good luck talisman. And I was lucky enough to meet him. And I think he was doing his goodbye tour. So it must have been in 2011. He came into studio. I think he went across the country sort of talking about his career and that kind of thing. It could have been in 2013 when he released his book, but at any rate, he totally wanted to talk about me way more than he wanted to talk about himself. He wanted to know all about my career and how I was doing. He told me I had a great voice, which when Lloyd Robertson tells you that, that's pretty nice. I was talking about it before. One thing I remember about him was he was really diminutive, really, really tiny, but obviously a big, big presence. Okay, Brian's going to reach into the vault. Coming up, first we are going to check your drive. Here's Lauren Glazer at the CJAD Traffic Center. Lauren?
2: Sue, looking at the eastbound side of the T-CAN, the volume now between Cavendish and Papineau on the eastbound Mantic and between Longelier and the Anjou Interchange. Southbound 25 has delays bumping into the tunnel. We do have delays off and on the westbound side of the Met, Lacordaire to Papineau, again between Lacadie and the DeCary Interchange. Southbound Laurentian volume there, Henri Bourassa to the Met. Northbound the Carry is a slow drive from Sherbrooke to the top. Southbound the Carry delays too from the top to Van Horn. For southbound 15, it's pretty slow between Atwater and the Champlain. On the westbound side of the 20, you are losing time on Grignion back to Ville-Saint-Pierre. 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
4: Thank you, Lauren. 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The Met, Montreal Metropolitan Airport, is now open. Brian's up next.
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0: That is one funky bass line, Brian.
1: You like that?
0: Wow.
1: Taking you back to 1979, The Whispers, and The Beat Goes on your 545 Feel Good Classic Hit. Too bad The Beat can't go on with Felix Auger-Aliassime, but I'll get to that in a minute. First, I gotta play this.
0: Okay.
1: Because Donald Trump is holding a press conference right now. And by the way, his hair looks like he has a toupee on, but we'll talk about that tomorrow. I'm just saying. And he had some words for Canada, and I feel we should let the Canadian people know what Donald Trump just said about Canada. Here you go.
2: Canada. Canada's nasty. They are. They're nasty. People think Canada, they're nasty. People, I love the people, but they're nasty. Nasty leadership.
0: Wait, what?
1: Yep. Out of nowhere.
0: Okay. I feel like he's already said that. I mean, I'm not that shocked, but.
1: We'll see what he says tomorrow. Let's do some house cleaning first. We were giving away a passes to go check out the Vans Warped Tour, and I play this song.
3: Tell a friend, present, best of beyond. Though you weren't with us too long. That was the most precious thing we could lose.
1: And just when I thought that I was playing a really hard song for people to guess, our listeners are the best, and they got it right.
0: I know, and I got a bunch of texts in, too, so now I know what it is.
1: Shout out to Adam. He got that right. That was Pennywise. Pennywise.
0: Okay.
1: So tomorrow I got to make it harder. I don't know how I'm going to do that, but I'm going to try my best.
0: I didn't get it, if that's any consolation.
1: No, it is no consolation.
0: I am not your target audience, Brian. Is that what you're trying to say?
1: No. Let me get you caught up on some stuff happening in and around the city tonight. American indie folk band Big Thief, they're at Olympia tonight. The show last night was really good. 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It's taking place starting Friday, August 7th. It's running until Sunday, August 16th. 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Old Port, 18th edition of Afro Mon Festival, that kicks off tomorrow and it's running until Sunday, August 9th. Afromon Festival, it's a major cultural event, lots of cool stuff. 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And tomorrow night is your very last chance to catch the Montreal International Firework Competition. It's the final ceremonies. Fireworks start at 10 o'clock, and a reminder, the Jacques Cartier Bridge will be closed starting at 8 and reopen at midnight. If you want my opinion, best place to check out the fireworks is right by our radio station, Papineau and Rene Levesque. You can get the Jacques Cartier Bridge in the background, and it looks absolutely amazing. Okay, to sports, National Bank Open, and the breaking news. The last Canadian remaining in the tournament has withdrawn from the tournament. Felix Auger-Aliassime has withdrawn from the tournament due to a back injury sustained during training. Disappointment is an understatement, and I hate to be the one to say this because I'm a huge fan of the event, and I've been promoting this tennis tournament as best as I can, but I think the National Bank Open in Montreal is coming to an end. I honestly do. You know, Tennis Canada says that they're going to build a new center court stadium with a retractable roof. But we all know how that's going to end up. The top-ranked players in the world, they keep skipping the tournament.
0: Yeah, well, that's been bad now, with the men.
1: And now the hometown kid can't even compete due to an injury. Mm-hmm. And what's worse is, and this is to me what's absolutely the worst, it's always a last-minute decision. And I feel terrible for those people who bought tickets and ticket packages because they're not cheap. And, you know, especially for tonight, tickets, they were double the price because they were thinking they were going to go see a hometown boy compete. So, I don't know. Anyways, I'm going to go to the tournament tonight because, you know, I think the tournament's awesome, and I just honestly think it's probably going to wrap up here in Montreal, which really sucks. So I'm just saying we might as well enjoy it while we can.
0: Well, I just wonder if the players take it seriously because, you know, there's a lot of thought that everyone's saving themselves for the U.S. Open. Well, come on,
1: well,
0: bro.
1: That's
0: what
1: it.
0: About
1: but,
0: us?
1: But that's it. That's like, I'm not, that's what it is.
0: Yeah.
1: I mean, these players, they don't want to risk, the U.S. Open is a lot bigger than the National Bank Open. I hate to be the guy that says it, but that's the fact. Yeah. Okay. But anyways, I still think we should go and support it while it's still here. There are ground passes still available for just $20. I can imagine a lot of people are probably selling their tickets right now on StubHub. I didn't get a chance to check. But the $20 pass, it gives you access to the entire site. And although you don't have a seat, you can still find places to watch the tennis. And like I've been always saying, the site is phenomenal. Lots to do, something for everybody. IGA Stadium, it's easily accessible from the De Castelnau Metro Station on the Blue Line. It's about a 10-minute walk from there. 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
0: All right.
1: Yeah, I know. Yeah. It's going to be sad to go. Actually, you know what? It might be actually pretty good to go there. You know, no
0: pressure. I mean, listen, not to be Pollyanna about this, but the good thing when the big names are out, and we've seen this in other tournaments, is, you know, people who are kind of maybe, you know, it's their chance to shine. People who are not the top names, it's their chance to shine. And you could still see some great tennis.
1: And, yeah, no doubt. There's no doubt there's going to be amazing tennis. So again, I'm a big supporter of this event. Go and check it out. IJ Stadium.
0: Okay. The beat is going to go on in just a minute.
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0: All right, and the beat goes on, and the tennis goes on, and, well, that's it for us, but we'll be going back on tomorrow. Don't forget, Charles Milliard is going to be on the show tomorrow, and I want to hear from you. What questions would you like to ask him? Do you think the Quebec Liberals are taking our vote for granted? Let's have that conversation tomorrow, and we'll have it with him. So stay tuned for that. I'm Sue Smith. Thanks for listening. Brian Callisar and Alice Martin, Martin, they just keep me together. They just keep it all going. And we'll all three be back here tomorrow. Until then, bye-bye.

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1: Now, an update from the CJAD 800 Traffic Center.
2: Still seeing a pretty slow drive for the westbound side of the 20 volume before Angrino back to Ville-Saint-Pierre. You are losing some time also between Ancien and Cabaton and El Perot. Eastbound side of the 20 volume there, 55th to 1st, northbound the carry, still pretty slow its length. Also delays southbound the carry from the top to Van Horn, southbound 15 has some volume out water out to the Champlain. Slowdowns on the westbound side of the Matlack Cordaire through to St. Michel again between Lacadie and the carry interchange. Desjardins Insurance is a new two insurance, and that's reassuring. 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I'm Lauren Glazer from the CJAD 800 Traffic Center.
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5: Good evening. Even people who are used to seeing accident sites say this one was a bad one. The driver of the vehicle was trying to evade police in Laval. He was going very fast, lost control, smashed into the side of a building. The collision was extremely violent. Two people are dead, a third in critical condition, all of them just 19 years old. Here's Matt Gilmore.
6: People in this busy commercial sector of Laval are trying to process the terrible aftermath of a high-speed crash.
7: It's devastating. What could we say? Like, you look at that and it's not worth it, you know what I mean? It's really not worth it when you look at it like that.
6: At around 1:20 in the morning, Laval police attempted to stop a vehicle without a license plate. The driver allegedly sped off, but officers did not chase after him.
8: The officers themselves decided and judged that for their safety and the safety of the population, it wasn't a good idea to pursue this vehicle.
6: They discovered the crash scene 2 kilometers further down the road.
9: Even at 1 o'clock in the morning, police say this is one of the busiest intersections in all of Laval, Saint-Martin and Laurentian Boulevard. And police say while the vehicle was fleeing, it came through this intersection at excessive speed before losing control.
6: Skid marks on the road show the car likely veered toward the sidewalk, hopped the curb, and went careening into a gym. The car was split in half. Pieces of the wreckage scattered all over both sides of the boulevard.
8: There were 3 young adults inside the vehicle. The driver was found and was declared deceased on scene. The 2 passengers were taken to the hospital.
6: Both passengers were 19 years old, 1 male and 1 female. The female passenger died in hospital. The male is fighting for his life.
8: Speed is one of the highest reason for deadly collisions. It's really concerning when you see a big accident like this in a neighborhood. Maybe if it wasn't at another time in the day, there would have been more injuries or more death.
6: Investigators are still reviewing the evidence, including speaking with the many witnesses who were on the scene, trying to understand what caused this devastating crash. Matt Gilmore, CTV News.
5: The owners of a farm in Hudson are out more than $20,000. They got caught in a scam that involved what looked like a large catering order and a credit card that at first seemed to go through. Denise Roberts has more.
10: Alana Cosgrove is new to the farming business and all that it entails. But working alongside husband Matt Penny, she says it's a labor of love.
11: We said, hey, let's go for it, and it would be a wonderful way.

0: Grove Farms in Hudson includes a farm shop where they sell locally produced, high-quality meats and other products. In April, they received an order from an alleged catering company for a large order of meat.
1: When the credit card went through, it didn't flag us as being, you know, suspicious, even though it was a large order.
0: The farm fulfilled two orders totaling $20,000, processed online through their point-of-sale terminal, Square. But in May, they found out from Square the charges were fraudulent.
2: So they were advising us that all these charges that they had approved were now fraudulent charges that the original cardholder was disputing.
0: And Pengrove Farms was on the hook. The couple says Square gave them 48 hours to pay them back.
2: They started coming after us for immediate seizures of the entire funds of the order.
1: They have seized a substantial amount of money that they are holding until we agree to terms of payment.
0: But it's more than the couple say they can afford. Their insurance won't cover the cost, so they set up a GoFundMe. Their story sparked a lot of local support, and they say they've heard from other businesses who have also been a victim to this scam.
1: These processing companies don't protect small businesses.
0: Square says it cannot comment on this specific case, but that fraudsters exploiting small businesses is a serious problem and causes real harm. When a seller has been a victim of buyer fraud, we work with them directly, case by case. The couple say they want to see policy changes to protect small businesses from these scams. They're also making some changes in their shop.
1: Well, for right now, we're not taking any cards at all. We only take cash and e-transfer.
0: A costly lesson to learn. Denise Roberts, CTV News.
3: The Montreal meal kit company Good Food has filed for bankruptcy protection. The company is carrying more than $35 million in debt, and its CEO has resigned after less than 6 months on the job. Good Food says customers can still place orders as it plans to continue operating while it restructures. The company operates in Montreal, Calgary, and Mississauga. Last year, the Canadian Food Inspection Agency suspended Good Food's license for 9 days because of food safety violations. People who work in mental health want to make sure their concerns are not forgotten during the upcoming election campaign. In fact, they want to make sure mental health gets a seat in the next government. Laurence Brisson-Dubreuil reports.
4: A new mental health roadmap is now online, created by a group of experts. One of their main recommendations is appointing a minister responsible for mental health. Psychiatrist Dr. Leon Turian says the goal is to fix a system he calls fragmented.
5: It's really promoting for a bit more coherence in the organization of healthcare and having something a bit more accountable and accessible to the population across our province.
4: The group also wants better support for healthcare workers, saying mental health challenges have driven record levels of absenteeism across the network. Turian says that solutions need to be permanent.
5: That actually survives the cycles of election, which we experience every 4 years and everything changes. That doesn't help the system. That doesn't help the people that are working in the system.
4: The platform also tackles another growing crisis, homelessness. Its message is to prevent people from falling through the cracks before they lose their housing. At Old Brewery Mission, James Hughes says rent protection has to be part of the solution.
6: These go in parallel. We have to control increases in rents, because otherwise we're going to continue to see increases in homelessness.
4: He's also calling for more social housing, saying the province should aim for 20% of the rental market.
6: Because if you're in social housing, you'll never be rent evicted. And that's one of the big drivers of homelessness.
4: Of the approximate 12,000 people currently unhoused in Quebec, two-thirds live with a mental health condition. Psychiatrist Dr. Oliver Farmer says investing earlier can prevent both human suffering and reduce costs.
7: When they are homeless, that's when they start costing $75,000 in police interventions and being brought to the hospital, and their health and their self-esteem deteriorating.
4: With the provincial election campaign set to begin later this month, these experts say they'll be watching to see which parties turn their recommendations into commitments. Laurence Brisson-Dubreuil, CTV News.
3: Jewish students at McGill have been given court approval to go ahead with their class action suit. The students are suing McGill. They claim the university didn't do enough to protect them from the harassment, intimidation, and assault they say they suffered during the pro-Palestinian encampment and protests 2 years ago. They're asking that McGill reimburse one-third of the students

0: tuition and study fees since October of 2023 and to pay $5 million in punitive damages. The suit is backed by B'nai B'rith.
1: Students were really struggling. And McGill is, you know, if you grew up in Montreal, most of us went to McGill, and it was the most open, wonderful place to go. And then it turned into the place where kids are scared to go to class because they're scared of being harassed or a door. And we had so much video of the police going on the campus and kids trying to get into class and they can't even get to class. And so that was all part of it.
0: McGill, for its part, says many of the protesters were not students at the university and therefore not subject to school disciplinary policies. All allegations are yet to be proven in court. The three people from Akwesasne are facing charges in connection with an international drug smuggling ring. Officials in the U.S. are alleging that illegal drugs were being exchanged for firearms through Akwesasne. The Hudson Oka ferry is finally back in service. The ferry hadn't been operating since the start of the season because of mechanical and administrative problems. Well, now there is one boat in service from 10 in the morning to 7 p.m. This follows talks between the ferry operator and Transport Canada. The route is used by tourists and by people wanting to save time on their commute.
2: About time. It's about time because it's a long way around it. Save time. It's 1 hour and 15 minutes. The way I came to go over there. But with the ferry, it's 15 minutes. Yeah. It's good.
0: And the owner says the new mechanical upgrades to the ferry will make the crossings a little faster than that. The former head of the Chamber of Commerce of Greater Montreal made it official today. Michel Leblanc will run for the Quebec Liberal Party in the next election. Leblanc is an economist. He will run in the Montreal riding of Marguerite Bourgeois, which is considered a Liberal stronghold. Last year, Leblanc was rumored to be considering a run to be mayor of Montreal, and there had been at the time also speculation that he might run for the Quebec Liberals.
3: Worked for different entities in the past, and some of them, as I mentioned with Monique Jérôme Forget, was an institute for research on public policy. So I have a framework of analysis, and I think that's important when we look at the economy right now. So I think I can bring things to the table, and I will add locally, this is my hood. This is the area where I am.
0: The PQ candidate in Marguerite Bourgeois is Luc Côté. He is a former public relations officer for the City of Montreal. The election is October the 5th. And Montreal's Félix Auger-Aliassime has withdrawn from the National Bank Open at the IGA Stadium. He was supposed to play a second-round match at 7 tonight. Now, Lauren, it seems he's injured his back during practice.
4: Yeah, that's right. When we arrived here today, we thought the big story of the night would be obviously Felix playing his home court. At 5 o'clock, we heard a message on the microphone basically telling everyone that he had injured himself. And unfortunately, you know, he did speak to some media, and he said that on Monday evening he was training. He felt a pain in his back, and he thought he could power through it. He was remaining positive. You know, he felt good all year. However, today at 3 o'clock when he was practicing, he realized that it was not a good situation and he decided to drop out. So let's listen to what he had to say.
5: And I thought that day by day things would get better, but I tried to go on court today. As some of you saw, I tried to warm up and then I basically couldn't serve really. So yeah, it was impossible for me to think about even competing.
4: And obviously we spoke to some fans who were disappointed. They were hoping to see him play tonight. Some mixed reactions. Some people were understanding it's part of the game. Others, you know, were here for the vibes, as they say. So let's take a listen to what these spectators had to say.
6: Fans were coming only to see him. They bought tickets last night knowing he's going to play today. So it sucked. But it's part of the game.
7: Two years ago he was from Paris, so he was tired. This year he came early. He was fresh, ready to go. So, yeah, big disappointment. But looking forward to see other matches, I guess.
8: Yeah, we're a little disappointed, but we came a long way here and we'll enjoy the match, whoever it is.
9: I don't know anything about that. I'm just here for the vibes and the snacks. So I hope he feels better.
4: We all hope he feels better, certainly. The good news is that there is another match that is actually going to be played on the same court where he was expected to play. That is between Medvedev and, excuse me if I butcher this last name here, Van de Zandeschulp. I don't speak Dutch, but apparently these are two very important top players. Spectators will still get a nice show to watch or a performance, and we'll be here later on to talk to people and obviously have weather. That's all for now. Back to you.
0: Okay, thanks very much, Laura, and we will talk to you again a little later on. CF Montreal is inducting Lloyd Barker to its Wall of Fame.
10: Lloyd Barker se démarque bien, tente une passe.
0: Barker played in the team's first game when it was known as the Montreal Impact, and he helped the Impact win three consecutive regular season titles from 1995 to 1997. Barker will be inducted at the halftime ceremony during the match against the Galaxy at Saputo Stadium. That will be on August 22nd. And hockey season isn't far off. Tickets are now on sale for the two preseason games at the Bell Centre. The Habs will play the Maple Leafs on Saturday, September 19th, and the Ottawa Senators on the 26th. The Habs' season opener is in Toronto on September 29th, and their home opener will be October 6th against the Carolina Hurricanes. And coming up, he was a national news icon.
11: So, that's the kind of day it's been on this.
0: Canadians remember Lloyd Robertson. And protecting the president. Police make an arrest in Southern California.
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14: We have delays north on the Carry now from Coatzee-Luke Road to the top. Also slow down southbound the Carry from the top to Van Horn for southbound 15. It's slowing also out water out to the Champlain. Westbound 20 delays there on Grignot to Norman. Eastbound side of the 20 volume from 55th to 1st Avenue. For the westbound side of the Met, you are losing time. Lacordaire to Papineau again between De Laurier and De Carry. It's the Super Sale at Super C. This week, medium ground beef is only $4.95 a pound. Until August 5th, only at Super C. I'm Lauren Glazer from the CJ8800 Traffic Center.
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0: Former CTV News chief anchor and veteran broadcaster Lloyd Robertson has died. He was 92 years old. Robertson was the longest serving news anchor in North America, and he anchored the CTV National News for 35 years. Here's Genevieve Beauchemin.
11: So, that's the kind of day it's been on this.
18: On the day he signed off for the last time, Lloyd Robertson joked he was about to be yesterday's news.
19: We made it, Harvey.
18: Reaction to his passing, though, has proven his legacy to be a front-page story.
20: I think people trusted him. I think he was a really special journalist.
21: I'm Lloyd Robertson. We'll see how the world came to Canada.
18: His authoritative voice was a landmark of the Canadian broadcast landscape for over six decades.
22: He was a true gentleman, a real newsman. He loved scoops.
18: The boy from Stratford, Ontario, who worked at the local radio station, eventually knocked on the CBC's door.
23: I was hired by the CBC. My voice got me through.
24: The
1: interrupt this program.
18: He said he fully understood his role in 1963 with the Kennedy assassination.
2: I felt that I was now involved in something that really mattered to people. Television news.
19: Good evening.
18: Robertson worked his way to the CBC's flagship news show, The National.
23: When I did my first news special as a reporter with Lloyd in 1970, he took a lot of time and trouble ensuring that I was comfortable in doing what I was doing.
19: Robertson is leaving the CBC after 22 years.
18: He signed on to CTV in 1976. Former Prime Minister Jean Chrétien said today that Robertson had a rare talent explaining complicated events to Canadians. He retired from the evening news in 2011 and proved in 2018 that you can't take the news out of a news anchor.
24: And I was able to walk away from this.
18: That's him reporting live on his own car accident.
25: He had no ego. He was first class. Everyone loved being around him. And he just really made everyone feel special.
18: But Robertson often said the greatest honor of his life was to chronicle the times, the events that marked Canada and the world for so long.
26: And that's the kind of day it's been.
18: Geneviève Beauchemin, CTV News.
0: In British Columbia, conditions are dry. There are fears lightning storms could spark new wildfires. More than 7,000 properties are sitting empty in the evacuation zones. And now the thick smoke has made its way to Vancouver. Andrew Johnson reports.
27: The smoke is thickest behind me on Vancouver's North Shore and to the east into the Fraser Valley. There have been new air quality warnings issued today as much more surreal and dangerous scenes play out in the BC interior. Retired firefighter Jeff Moore was forced to watch from the water as his lakeside Okanagan cabin burned to the ground.
28: It was a nutshell in there. There was bombs going off everywhere, people having a lot of propane, vehicles exploding, all sorts of things. It was just a crazy time.
27: After trying to first save the home, Moore made his escape in a boat, watching the flames he spent his career fighting do their worst. The cabin is one of more than 200 homes believed to have been destroyed by the Bradley Creek fire near Vernon. Another belonged to Kevin Statham, who says he barely escaped a 12-meter wall of flame.
29: We lost everything. It's gone. It was my dad's house. It wasn't just mine. It's bad.
27: More than 100 buildings have also been destroyed, a couple of hundred kilometers to the northwest near Clinton. Around the province, more than 11,000 properties are either evacuated or on alert.
30: Never seen fuel dryness the way we are seeing it right now. And then when you put 85 to 100 kilometer winds on top of that, it is an explosive and extremely dangerous situation in BC.
27: Dangerous not only for people living in the affected communities. Yesterday, a helicopter being used to fight one of the more than 100 fires in the province crashed into a lake. Fortunately, the pilot survived and was sent to the hospital with minor injuries. Andrew Johnson, CTV News, Vancouver.
0: Federal authorities are taking no chances in their protection of Donald Trump. A man has been arrested. He's accused of acting suspiciously near the location of a fundraiser that's to be attended by Trump. Jacqueline Lee has more from Los Angeles.
31: The search for a motive continues after a man was arrested for allegedly surveilling President Trump's security and was allegedly armed with firearms and ammunition. Authorities charged 38-year-old Janine John Taylor with possession of an unregistered short-barreled rifle. First Assistant U.S. Attorney Bill Asaley saying in a statement, quote, "While we are still investigating the motives of this individual, we are thankful he was apprehended before the president's visit." Federal officials say in the days before President Trump's golf fundraiser in Rancho Palos Verdes, Taylor visited twice. According to the L.A. County Sheriff's Department, federal agents noticed Taylor was surveilling security and taking photos and videos of the venue. On his second visit, federal agents say he told them that he worked for the State Department and was there for security detail. After officers detained Taylor, they say they found a loaded pistol, ammunition, an illegally modified AR-style rifle, body armor, radio signal devices, and multiple notebooks described as having concerning statements.
32: He was not known to the Secret Service, and it didn't seem at this point that he had raised any suspicions up with even local law enforcement.
31: FBI officials officials in Los Angeles saying in a statement that given the previous attempts on President Trump's life, there is, quote, no room for error.
32: The threat environment right now is higher than we've ever seen before. Part of that is because of the foreign actors, the rise in mental health cases, the use of social media and the internet that's never been used like this before.
1: If Taylor is found guilty of the firearm offense, it is a felony that carries a 10-year prison sentence. Jacqueline Lee, ABC News, Los Angeles.
0: The president of Ukraine says Russia is deliberately targeting civilians, and he's calling on allies to send more ammunition. Missile and drone strikes in Kyiv overnight killed at least 17 people. Ukraine says the strikes hit warehouses and infrastructure that have nothing to do with the war. Russia claims it was targeting centers involved in military activity. And coming up, it was a very expensive surprise.
3: Nothing indicated that it was in U.S. dollars. Nothing at all.
0: And that's even for Canadians traveling in Canada. And a warning about a new social media trend that involves weight loss drugs.
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12: Now, an update from the CJAD 800 Traffic Center.
14: We do have delays on the westbound side of the Met now. Starting Lacroix Air to Papineau, again between DeLaurier and the DeCary Interchange. Also delays on the eastbound side of the TCAN. They start now Cavendish out to Papineau on the eastbound Met. Southbound 25 volume there, Prevost to the tunnel. We have delays also northbound the Carry from Queen Mary up to the top. Southbound the Carry delays too from the top to Van Horn on the westbound side of the 20. Some volume there through Ville-Saint-Pierre. 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I'm Lauren Glazer from the CJAD 800 Traffic Center.
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0: There's a new social media trend that can pose a serious medical risk. People are being told to microdose on GLP-1 medications like Ozempic. Dr. Christopher Lapos joins us. Hi, Chris.
15: Hi, Mitz.
0: Okay, so what is this trend? How are people microdosing these GLP-1 medications?
15: Well, so basically what they're doing is they're messing with the pen. So these medications, if you've never seen them, they are administered via a self-filled pen that you sort of inject into yourself. And so the way you load the pen is you have to turn a little knob and it makes some clicks, and that's how you sort of set the dose. And so people are doing what they're calling it is like counting the clicks, basically. So rather than turning it the full way, they're turning it partially to give themselves a lower dose of Ozempic for a variety of reasons, either to space it out out more or just to purposely give themselves a lower dose. I guess with the idea being that they're trying to sort of self-adjust their medications. It's sort of the equivalent of people cutting their pills in half and taking less than they should.
0: Okay, so this idea is hugely popular, especially on social media, but why? What do they think is the benefit of doing this?
15: Well, yeah, it's an interesting thing because this idea of microdosing, of taking small amounts of a prescribed dose over a period of days, sort of stretching out what the dose should be. I guess the idea is that you're going to minimize side effects by doing this, or you're giving yourself just a little bit of the medicine's benefit without all the side effects. I guess with the idea specifically with Ozempic and the GLP-1 medications is people are taking it for weight loss. They may not qualify for Ozempic technically. They may not have a lot of weight to lose, but they want to lose 5 to 10 pounds, and they think that by taking a smaller dose of the medication, they'll achieve that without the side effects. It's not quite speaking true, but that's sort of the thinking that goes into it.
0: And people are taking risks doing this?
15: Well, right, because you don't know what the effects are going to be on your body. I mean, there is a reason why we study medications at a specific dose. So the minute you start messing with that schedule, you know, negative things can happen. First of all, if you think that you're going to avoid the side effects by taking a smaller dose of the GLP-1 medications, you won't. The people who get side effects get it usually right at the beginning, even when you start at the smaller doses. There are things that we can do to minimize that by slowly escalating the doses, but you're not going to escape the side effects of the medication depending on what those side effects are. So I think people are a little bit, you know, too clever by half when they're sort of trying this strategy.
0: But taking smaller doses can work for some people, right? There are people called super responders.
15: Right, and there certainly are. And this is different than your doctor adjusting your medication. So if we take the way these medications are usually prescribed, if we take Ozempic, semaglutide, Wegovy for weight loss, you always start at a smaller dose. You start at the smallest dose, which is 0.5 milligrams, and then you escalate that over the course of several weeks. So you take a few weeks of 0.5 milligrams, and you go up to 1, and then 1.5, and 2, and you try to get up to the target dose of 2.4 milligrams, which is what you use for weight loss. And if you find that you've achieved a very good result at a lower dose and the patient is feeling well, you can stop at that dose. Or if the patient is having a lot of side effects, you can come down. Right? Microdosing is not the same as adjusting the dose of the medication. We always adjust the doses of medications. Microdosing is basically people taking this into their own hands and sort of deciding their medication dose on their own, which is always a little bit of a recipe for disaster.
0: And even under doctor supervision, we don't know if doing this will offer the additional benefits, for example, the cardiovascular benefits.
15: Yeah, because that's a big question. Remember, the reason why we prescribe these medications and the reasons why we are so bullish about these medications, or at least some of us are, it's not about the weight loss. I mean, weight loss is great. But the idea behind these medications and why we have to look at them as treatments for a chronic disease is that they prevent heart attacks. They prevent cardiovascular events, and they probably have a lot of other ancillary benefits that we're going to see over the course of time in terms of sleep apnea, in terms of cancer risk, all of that. So we're trying to prevent cardiovascular events, and we know the doses at which these medications were studied. We know the protocols that were proven to be effective. The minute you start messing with the protocol, are you still going to achieve the same benefits? That's somewhat unclear. You might, but you also might not. So people have to understand that they are basically taking a well-proven medication, but using it in an unproven way. And I think that's the point here. There's a reason why we study things the way we do. And when you have something that works, it's unclear why you would mess with it unless you have a specific medical reason to do that.
0: Okay. Thank you very much for this, Chris.
15: My pleasure. Take care.
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8: Well, we are here outside of the IGA Stadium for the National Bank Tournament, and it is definitely a hot day, so the heat, the humidity, and the plentiful sunshine dominated our weather forecast today. Montrealers are not complaining because in a few months we will be dealing with the colder weather. Now, in terms of our temperatures, we did see a high today that was above normal of 30 degrees, but with that humidity, it felt like 35, and it's going to be even hotter tomorrow. This time of year, we typically are around 26. Here's what we're forecasting overnight. Our 7 to 7 night planner. We'll start to see some clouds roll in later this evening and a low of 21 degrees. This is on the warmer side. Now, to give you some context, typically this time of the year, we would see a low around 15. So it's one of those nights where I advise you to maybe not sleep with a thick blanket, have a nice little breeze going, have a fan or air conditioning if you have that at your disposal. Tomorrow in the morning, we do start off with a mix of sun and clouds. Now, earlier today, like maybe an hour ago, it was showing that we had some showers around 9 a.m., but it looks like now around 11 and then later in the day as well. And there is also a risk of thunderstorms. This weather model is not showing it, but when we pull up our future cast, we do see that there is red on the screen that usually indicates the chance of a thunderstorm, and we can see it around 11 a.m., around 2. That system has pushed, but not for long, because once again, 4 o'clock, we do have a chance of those showers and a risk of thunderstorms. So it's only a 30% chance at this time. And once again, it is going to be warmer this evening and even warmer tomorrow. We're looking at a daytime high of 29, feeling like 38. So that humidity is going to make it a lot hotter tomorrow. Friday, we're holding on to 29 degrees, calling for around 3 millimeters of rain later in the day, and that 29 will feel like 38. Saturday at this time, we still are under a risk of thunderstorms. We could see 7 millimeters of rain, a high of 28 degrees, but again, that humidex making it feel like 37. Sunday, we get a little bit of relief from the humidity. It'll feel like 32 with a high of 28, and we could also see 1 millimeter of rain later in the day. Monday, once again, late day showers, 3 millimeters, it'll feel like 31. Tuesday, we're anticipating around 2 millimeters of rain, a high of 26, feeling like 32. Next Wednesday, lots of sunshine in the forecast, a high of 25, and the humidity won't be too significant. It'll feel like 28.
11: On tonight's Lotto 649 draw, you could win $42 million. Good luck.
0: There is a reminder to check the currency when booking flights, renting cars, reserving hotel rooms online. Some people are finding out the hard way. Here's Pat Ford.
3: Nothing indicated that it was in U.S. dollars. Nothing at all.
16: Elizabeth Haddock of Orangeville planned a trip with her friends to Picton and needed a hotel room for two nights. She started her search on Trivago, which took her to the website super.com. She booked a room and thought she was paying in Canadian funds.
3: It wasn't until I got my credit card bill.
16: Haddock says instead of being charged 430 Canadian, it was 430 US, so the total jumped to $610.
3: Why would I want to see a US price?
16: In a statement, Trivago said Trivago is not involved in the booking or payment process. The site that completed the reservation is best placed to investigate the charge. When Haddock reached out to super.com, she was offered a $43 credit, which she declined.
17: Normally when you book anything online, I always get the price I expect.
16: Suraj Guganya, Vaughn needed a rental vehicle for a trip to Vancouver. He booked with Next Car Rental, which stated on its website transactions were in Canadian dollars. But if you prepay for a rental, it's in U.S. funds. Guganya felt that was misleading.
17: It seemed like Canadian to me because it had the Canadian taxes and everything. And then later on, when I look at my credit card statement, I see that it was charged in USDs.
16: Instead of paying 420 Canadian, it was 420 US, which made the charge $611. After we contacted Next Car Rental, the company said it made some changes to its website, saying we removed the line about all transactions being in Canadian dollars. All prepaid reservations booked on nextcarrental.com are in U.S. dollars and always have been.
18: The best websites will make it very clear.
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18: On the final page, I want to see if it's in CAD or USD, and if it doesn't say, I go back a page and double check personally.
16: In Guganya's case, Next Car Rental refunded the difference. As for Haddock, she feels she deserves money back too.
3: I want the difference to be refunded to my credit card.
16: Pat Foran, CTV News.
0: The new Gordie Howe International Bridge is now open to pedestrians and cyclists, and they were lined up this morning waiting to be among the first to cross it. The pedestrian pathway opened at 8 this morning. People can walk across free of charge. It takes about 45 minutes, and anyone walking or cycling across must have the required documents, such as a passport. And coming up, it is a little known complication.
19: Delirium is the most important cause of hospital-acquired harm for Canadians.
0: And now researchers are turning to AI for help. And archaeology is going public and gaining a wider audience.
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22: Quebec says the province's latest measles outbreak is over. Health officials recorded 28 cases. Public health says vaccination remains the best way to protect against measles.
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0: Studies show about one quarter of adults suffer from delirium at some point during a hospital stay, but AI could soon help to try to prevent that. Here's Pauline Chan.
30: Dr. Amol Verma's interest in delirium sprang from his grandmother's experiences during leg surgery.
31: And that was really striking for us because she was someone who was so mentally sharp and always very bright. And, you know, she was suddenly disoriented. She was talking about a wedding that wasn't happening.
30: Dr. Fahad Razak says delirium is extremely common, affecting 20 to 30% of all Canadians hospitalized for any range of conditions.
19: People are extremely confused. They may be very somnolent, so barely responsive. Other patients can be very agitated. They can not recognize family members or friends. They can have trouble eating or drinking. It is so serious that once you develop delirium, the chance of dying in hospital during that admission doubles.
30: And even if you recover, your chances of your brain sustaining permanent damage, requiring you to move into long-term care, for example, more than doubles. That's what prompted Unity Health to look at ways to identify identify high-risk candidates for delirium.
19: You can do it with very high precision, but it's very labor-intensive. So, for example, there's been a method that's developed that takes about 30 minutes to 2 hours per medical chart.
30: Not very practical, but an AI program developed by Unity Health using just 10 key factors is proving helpful. Harry Ennis's partner Bruce went through heart surgery last year.
1: I asked him sort of key dates, like when's your birthday, when's my birthday, and he didn't know them.
30: Ennis says the key is early identification of vulnerable patients.
19: You can reduce the chance of delirium occurring by as much as 40%.
1: You need to know about it before it happens, like before the surgery, so that you can monitor if it's happening, you can put in strategies to minimize it and keep the patient safe.
31: Things like being able to eat well, being able to stay hydrated, being able to get up and move and be physically active.
19: In Canada especially, we have a problem with recognizing it because many patients who are admitted to hospital don't speak English, and the fact that they are confused sometimes is not easily apparent to a healthcare worker.
30: The delirium risk calculator is currently being tested in several Ontario hospitals, and it will expand to 13 hospitals in October.
19: Delirium is the most important cause of hospital-acquired harm for Canadians, full stop.
30: Pauline Chan, CTV News.
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0: Shares for Shopify spiked today after the company shared its earnings. Mirella Fernandez has more on that.
4: Analysts say Shopify had monster growth in its latest quarter. The shares ended the day up over 15% after the release of earnings. Shopify reported about $3.6 billion U.S. in revenue, 34% better year over year. Shopify provides businesses with an online platform and takes a cut of sales. The Ottawa-based firm says customer traffic and orders driven by AI tripled in its latest quarter. Suncor also reported earnings. The oil giant had net earnings of $3.7 billion, more than $1.5 billion better year over year. Higher oil prices resulting from the Middle East conflict helped Suncor to beat estimates. Thomson Reuters reported earnings as well. The Canadian content and technology company says revenue for its latest quarter came in at just under $2 billion U.S. The CEO says the company is focusing on developing AI applications for its legal, accounting, and audit businesses. Still, shares sank, with investors worried that AI will replace, not help, their business. Here are the closing numbers for the day. The Canadian dollar is up to 71.37 U.S. West Texas Intermediate is down to 75.22 U.S. a barrel. Western Canadian Select is down over $7 to 59.29. And the TSX shot up 344 points today to a record close above 36,000 points. Those are your business headlines. I'm Mirella Fernandez.
0: In the Gatineau area, it is literally the summer of discovery. Amateur archaeologists are digging up centuries of local history. Camille Wilson reports.
6: Jacqueline Pillsbury was not supposed to be here.
7: I was supposed to be in the Azores.
6: A canceled flight, Pillsbury made the last-minute decision to drive from her home in New Jersey to Ottawa for a vacation. Here, she met some new friends who had an idea.
7: I met Monica and Bill yesterday at Colonel By Day, and they told me about the Public Archaeology Day, and I was so excited because I love to dig.
6: The National Capital Commission is holding its Public Archaeology Digs for people to get a hands-on experience uncovering indigenous artifacts, like Lise Desmarais, who found items from an earlier age.
8: Some kind of a bottle cap, like an old one, and some rocks that may be. This one looks like a quartz.
6: The digs will take place at Limi Lake Park and at Philippe Lake in Gatineau, guided by real archaeologists.
9: We identified a new site in 2023, way before they did work to rehabilitate the Lac Philippe campground, and now we're back to try and learn more about the site, figure out what indigenous people were doing here, maybe how long ago the site was occupied, and see what we can find.
8: It's interesting, and they explain to us what we have to do, and they show us the discovery.
6: The NCC says there may be evidence of indigenous settlements with arrowheads and pottery, and to find out exactly when people lived here.
7: This dirt is so nice and soft. Look at this. Scrape,
3: We're going to put everything back.
10: It's not rocky.
6: The kicker? Pillsbury is already an archaeologist.
7: I dig in New Jersey and Pennsylvania. I dug in Israel, and I just do this for fun because I enjoy it.
6: 13-year-old Octavia loves history and wants to go into archaeology and anthropology.
10: You can connect with something you didn't even know was there.
6: Participants are encouraged to come prepared with wearing long pants, a hat, gloves, and closed-toe shoes. This time, Pillsbury didn't come ready with her trowels. But there's always a next time.
7: Well, I'm hoping to come back again next year and do this again, plan my vacation around it instead of happenstance.
6: The public archaeology digs runs until August 30th. Camille Wilson, CTV News.
0: Some 70,000 people are gathered at the foot of Mount Royal tonight. It is the Metropolitan Orchestra's free concert they're performing tonight. It's to help celebrate the 150th anniversary of the park. The concert features several guests, including a children's choir. Conductor Yannick Nezet-Séguin says the program is for all Montrealers.
11: There's something very different. And now when we bring these pieces now as interpreters to the people and feel like they're moved by it, it's just the message of the music that's so powerful. And I will add that in times where everything's so dark and so scary and, you know, what's happening to the earth and what's happening with the wars and all of the unrest, moments where several tens of thousands of people can enjoy one note of an instrument and a collective of an orchestra. I think it's inspiring. I hope that people, they regain some joy and they regain some hope when they actually hear this.
0: The music begins at 7:30 on the Park Avenue side of Mount Royal. McGill researchers have been studying the recent shooting in Côte d'Neige where a police officer and a civilian were killed. And Caroline, they were specifically looking at gender.
12: Yeah, it's really interesting. Researchers are looking at how online discourse after three recent shootings, including the one on June 22nd in Montreal, have been disproportionately concentrated on gender rather than the actual acts of violence that took place. And their study found that online posts about a female officer's involvement in the shooting in Côte d'Neige far outweighed posts about other subjects. So we're going to hear from one of the researchers about that a little bit more on our late show. And we're also going to attend that concert that you just mentioned at the foot of Mount Royal and bring you some of the beautiful music and the mood on what's probably a perfect summer night in Montreal tonight. That's all at 11:30 tonight at SUNY.
0: Thanks very much, Caroline. And coming up, it is clearly the month of July.
13: Good job!
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0: But then when you love Halloween, why not?
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17: Victoria Bridge down to one lane in both directions. Southbound 15, Wellington down through Nuns Island for the outbound Champlain. 25 southbound, looking at Place Versailles. The inbound portion, looking at delays here from the 132 right into Montreal. Met westbound, a little slowdown after PNF. It's busy between the 215s. Eastbound from Decarry all the way up to Saint-Laurent. Picks up speed afterwards. Decarry northbound, Queen Mary up. Southbound down to Jean Talon. Southbound 13, that's a busy go from Hickmore down to Highway 20. The inbound 20, 32nd Avenue, getting into Ville-Saint-Pierre. 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
0: Neighbors and friends got together to give a young boy a very special birthday. Here's Danny New.
29: Stand back.
31: You might not expect to go trick-or-treating when there are still 4th of July decorations up.
32: Happy birthday!
33: Happy birthday!
31: But it's also not every day that Soren turns 11.
34: He was so happy. I mean, he was on a mission.
31: A few weeks ago, this neighborhood in Alabama came together to help Soren enjoy one of his favorite activities on his special day, with 83 different families volunteering.
34: But we didn't get to them all. We got to 70 houses.
35: I was going to say, he was going to get tired at some point. Long day.
34: He wasn't tired.
31: His mom, Leah, says this took months of planning and coordinating.
36: Thank you. Good job.
31: She first got the idea because Soren, who has autism, just loves trick-or-treating and would often put on one of his costumes, grab a bucket, and then...
34: He would say, okay, time to trick-or-treat, and he would be repeating that over and over.
31: But what Leah did not expect was for so many of her neighbors to immediately respond to her Facebook post on the community page, and that none of them would take her up on her offer to provide the candy herself.
37: We got you a whole bag here.
38: Oh my gosh. Thanks, guys.
31: Instead, many families surprised Soren with not only his favorite candy, but also Lego sets and Play-Doh. Not to mention, many of the homes were decorated with happy birthday signs.
34: We severely underestimated how many bags we needed.
31: But maybe the best part was that Soren got to meet so many of the other kids in the community, and now neighbors are coming up to him all the time.
34: The other day we went to the pool, and like 4 or 5 people were trying to talk to him about his birthday. My overwhelming feeling was really just like relief, because I know he's safe here.
35: By the way, Leah said that many of those kids who opened the door have now told their parents that they want to go trick-or-treating this Halloween with Soren. In New York, for ABC News, I'm Danny New.
0: And it looks like a beautiful evening.
2: Definitely beautiful. The sun is still shining. It is hot, though. We hit a daytime high of 30, and it feels like 35. Now, we will see a little bit of relief, but it's still going to be a warm night. We're going down to 21 degrees overnight, and once again, typically, we'd be around 15. We're looking at partly cloudy skies. In the morning, we do start the day with a mix of sun and clouds, a wake-up temperature of 22 degrees. We hold on to a mix of sun and clouds, but there is a chance of showers with the risk of thunder showers later in the day. We'll hit a daytime high of 29, but that humidity will make it feel like 38. And looking at a little bit of our longer range forecast, mostly cloudy skies for Friday, so not getting too much sunshine, so hopefully our viewers were able to get out and enjoy today. We could also see some showers late day on Friday, around 3 millimeters. It'll be 29, once again feeling like 38. Risk of thunderstorms and 7 millimeters of rain for Saturday, 28 degrees feeling like 37. Sunday, a mix of sun and clouds, but once again, a small chance of some showers. And on Monday, we'll see sun and clouds, a high of 27, but it will feel like 31.
0: And that's it for us. Have a good evening. Stay well. Good night.
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12: From the National Newsroom of the Canadian Press, I'm Jason White. Wildfire destruction continues to mount in BC's interior, with authorities outside Clinton saying structures have been destroyed on about 120 properties. That adds to the loss of about 230 homes near Okanagan Lake from another fire over the weekend. As Canadian Press reporter Daryl Greer explains, most Okanagan Lake evacuees have been through this before in 2021 and 2023.
13: The consensus seems to be that this as worse as it's ever been, and the winds that saw this fire whipped up into such a frenzy were something that most locals, even people who've been living here for decades, say they had never experienced before.
12: Meanwhile, one of the helicopters fighting BC's wildfires crashed into a lake, but the BC Wildfire Service says the pilot survived with minor injuries. Prime Minister Mark Carney insists trade negotiations with Washington remain constructive. He suggests now is not the time to shift course with the Americans, saying that Canada's tone with the U.S. is already quite firm. The federal government is investing at least $2.7 billion in building more than 18 housing projects across Toronto. The Prime Minister says the money will build more than 5,600 new rental homes, about one-third affordable or rent-controlled. Toronto Mayor Olivia Chow says her city needs housing right now.
14: We're moving with urgency because people running out of rent money at the end of the month cannot wait.
12: Prime Minister Mark Carney says construction will begin on about 4,500 of the new homes by the end of the year. A jury has heard the DNA of a man accused of killing his daughter in New York State was identified on a pair of shorts found near the Montreal girl's body. A DNA analyst has testified the shorts were found inside a garbage bag a short drive away. Luciano Fratellin has pleaded not guilty to all charges. The U.S. Department of Justice says a Canadian man has pled guilty to a widespread computer hacking conspiracy that compromised more than 165 organizations.
15: The Department of Justice says 26-year-old Connor Malka of Kitchener, Ontario, has pled guilty to four counts related to the hacking incident. The DOJ says he stole sensitive information online from a U.S.-based cloud service company, then extorted funds from victims. The department says he now faces a mandatory minimum of 2 years years prison for aggravated identity theft and a maximum possible penalty, 3 decades jail time on the remaining counts. He's scheduled for sentencing at the end of October. Kyle Duggan, The Canadian Press, Ottawa.
12: Toronto just got its very own Moo Deng. The Toronto Zoo says a female pygmy hippo calf was born Sunday morning. Last month, thousands flocked to a Thai zoo to celebrate the first birthday of Moo Deng, another baby pygmy hippo who became a social media sensation. This is the Canadian Press.
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1: Victoria down to one lane in both directions. Inbound Jacques Cartier through Tashra. We do have an accident for the inbound La Fontaine, and things are heavily traveled via the 132 and the inbound 20. Southbound 25, things are backing up to Les Places de Versailles. Met eastbound accident just before Saint-Denis. Things are backing through the Decarie Circle. Westbound, looking at delays here from Marché-Central through the Decarie Circle, affecting the 15 southbound from Côte-Vertu down. Decarie southbound, busy off the top down to Jean-Talon. The inbound take out a bit of volume for the Decarie Circle. 20 eastbound, that's busy through Norman. 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
2: Shane Hewitt in the Night Shift. Coming up tonight on the show, Jim Balsillie is going to be here, the guy that used to run RIM and our favorite BlackBerry guy, looking at innovation in Canada. We kick off the show tonight with a chat from our smart speakers from a few weeks ago. What makes a good gift?
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2: Smart speakers, Jamie Ellerton is here, and Lindsay Broadhead is updating her computer. We'll be here shortly. I'm Shane Hewitt, and I wanted to re-thank Jamie Ellerton for the best gift ever. Now, I need to tell the story. As I bought a house, and Jamie said, I'm going to come visit. Well, no, I said, hey, why don't you come visit? Jamie's like, hey, I'm going to come visit. So Jamie came and spent like a week here and hung out. And as a housewarming gift, not only did he show up with beer like a good friend, he brought me a gift. And that gift was a Japanese knife. And it is a very pretty knife. And I, you know, used it a little bit here and there. But I was afraid because it's so perfect. And Jamie said, you need to use this knife. This is the point of the knife. You need to use the knife. Just don't put it in the dishwasher. Use the knife. And so last week, I make like a magical level of salsa, just so you know. And the best part about it is that the salsa... is that sigh was Lindsay getting the Chrome update. My salsa is like the most wonderful, amazing salsa that I learned from my friend called Carlos. And Carlos is from Mexico, and he taught me how to make like the OG salsa. Now here's the point. I took Jamie's gift of a knife, this Japanese knife, and I remember watching late night TV shows that claimed how amazing these kinds of knives were to cut tomatoes. I almost swore. I kid you not. I held the knife with my two fingers on the handle. I set the knife on the tomato and I just went slide, like no pressure. And it just went through the whole tomato. I made an audible sound. Oh! And I did it again. My life will never be the same after having the experience of using that knife, Jamie Ellerton. Thank you.
3: I'm touched. The magic. Actually, you know what? Let's be real. It is not magic. The skill and craftsmanship passed down for centuries from Japanese cooks that make these things possible. Like the knife you have, Shane, was like hand forged in Japan. It's not just like something coming off an assembly line in a metal cast with a made in Japan stamp on it. It's like a hand forged knife. These things are absolutely incredible. And, just watching your face get so animated as you retell the story, let alone what it would have been in the moment. That is why this is like magic. I think like a good gift is not something for like status and labels and brands, although some people like that kind of stuff. For me, a good gift is something that like, will the person use it? I knew you'd like to cook. Mm-hmm. It's a new home, so it ties into like a housewarming theme. And the magic and just the absolute excellence of how much easier it actually makes your life using it every day in the kitchen.
2: Oh, it is.
3: Like I know like so I'm a millennial, the kind of like early Gen Xers and late boomers had this things of like never use the good stuff, save it for a good occasion. It just like lives in a little china cabinet in the corner of the living room or mm-hmm. the dining room, depending on people's like housing situations. Right? And like you pull it out like twice a year maybe and like, oh, can't. No. Use the stuff. And, I kind of joke that these Japanese knives are kind of like the Patek Philippe, brand watches that for anyone who knows the luxury watch. If you ever looked at a magazine at any point in the past 15 years, you never actually own a Patek Philippe. You are just the custodian of it until the next generation. And I think the craftsmanship of what goes in and the longevity of these Japanese knives, like if you genuinely take care of it, mm-hmm. wash it right away, dry it, sharpen it regularly, this thing will outlive you. It should outlive your grandkids. And the many meals and love that will be brought together all through the wonders of Japanese craftsmanship.
2: 7-10-10, what makes a great gift? Will you share

0: the salsa recipe. That's interesting. I feel like I shouldn't because it's not mine to share. But I can tell you it is painfully simple with just tomatoes, white onion, jalapeno, cilantro, and lime juice, salt and pepper. That's it. And so, but it's Carlos's to share. So I can, I'll give you that much. It's the most simple thing and the most awesome thing ever. All right. Lindsay Broadhead is here. Smart speakers. Other than someone who could do your Chrome updates for you, what makes a great gift?
1: Oh, I think you guys, I mean, I could have listened to you talk about that knife for hours, because I also was thinking watches and I was just thinking tools in general. I went fishing with an old friend of mine last summer, and the pride he had with his various tackle and fishing equipment. I think of my dad, who was a contractor, and the pride he and his friends had with the tools that they used. When, you know, or you think of a piece of jewelry that a parent has in general and hands down to their child, there is nothing more sacred than something that has soaked in the memory and experience from one hand and then is passed on, because you're passing down stories, and that's the gift. That's the gift.
0: Mm-hmm. I think you're right. I gotta tell you, like I was so excited for this conversation. I mean, I was off last week and I sent the note to our board here where all the things, like I was so excited. Got it to thank Jamie for the knife to have this conversation. So here's your choice really in this is A, get yourself a Jamie, or B, get yourself a knife. Cause either way, it's going to work out. So, feel free.
1: I got me a Jamie.
0: You're good. You're good. Ryan O'Donnell got a screw gun drill, and he is so excited. Yeah, to your point about the tool, Ryan, I'm going to bring you back in, by the way. So don't swear. I just kicked you out. Can you bring yourself back in? Hang on. There we go. All right.
2: Hi.
0: Yeah. How excited are you for real? Like, cause you've, just like Lindsay said, like, this is a big moment for you. You're 30 this year and you got your first tool.
2: It's incredible. I have, sitting in my room, I have a desk from Wayfair that I need to build. And I'm excited. I'm looking forward to building this thing. Not, my arms aren't going to get tired. I might, you know, still drop some pieces of wood and stub my toe on some stuff, but I get to use the drill and see how fast I can do this. And it is satisfying. It takes me back to like grade 10 wood shop. It's awesome. See? Love it.
0: This is what it is.
3: Drills scare me.
1: It is true though, like in
3: any tool where it's like commoditized too easy to use and like go astray is like a tool that scares me.
0: This is so funny. Hilarious. Anyway, sorry, Lindsay. Go ahead. Enthusiasm is
1: no, I was going serious. You were going fun. I kind of want to be on your avenue. But no, it just, we have so many things. That's why there's these shows about like, you know, how to live with 40 pieces of things in your house and that's it, you know, or how to just ultimately cut down, because at a certain point, all this stuff becomes heavy, like you actually feel heavy. Mm-hmm. And when you get rid of it, you know, like there's studies where not only do you feel lighter, but many people actually physically lose weight, like they become healthier when they're not surrounded by those things. And like, again, so many studies also about entities and the memory that is imbibed within physical things and how we place claim on that. It's fascinating.
0: It is actually fascinating. And I went through that too when I cleared out my basement as well. I've been through that in the past. If I look at my kitchen today, there is a tiki mug that I got in Hawaii. Like it's like a glass mug that happens to fit a can of Strongbow perfectly. That will come with me wherever I go until the end of time. And this knife will come with me now. The only two items I need. And Ryan, I don't mean to say this to diminish your assembling a Wayfair desk thing. You're not actually building it. You are assembling it. And I say it this way because, when you use that tool to build something that you've created, it's like a whole new level beyond
2: assembly.
0: You know,
2: it's just like Lego for me, right? You know, it's just scratching the Lego itch. Actually, I'm following the instructions.
0: Very good point. There you go. Yeah,
3: he might be assembling it, but I bet you Ryan could dance like a log, well, it's like a log driver.
0: Coming up for you next, the one and only Arlene Dickinson on Shane Hewitt and the Night Show.
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5: Victoria Bridge down to one lane in both directions. Jacques Cartier, Champlain, Mercier all moving well. We had an earlier accident on the inbound La Fontaine. Things have eased up, but still a slow go from Île-Charron into Montreal. Southbound 25, things are backing up through Sherbrooke. That's going to cost about 10 to 15 through the roadwork. Accident met to eastbound just before Saint-Laurent. Things are heavily traveled here from the Rockland Shopping Center. Westbound, things are moving well. De Kerry southbound, some volume off the De Kerry circle down through Jean Talon. Busy, but moving northbound direction from Jean Talon up West Island, things are moving well. The inbound 20, just a little slow down through Norman and heading up to and from Laval by the 1315. Smooth sailing here this evening. 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Marty Lamar, CJAD 800 Traffic Center.
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1: Cool Canadians. One of the coolest in my books is Arlene Dickinson. And we've been lucky to have conversations and share time before, and I always look forward to sharing time again. Arlene, hello.
2: Hey, Sean. Shane.
1: It's great to see you.
2: Maybe we should just start all over again.
1: Hey, Fred.
2: Hey, Shane. I'm so sorry.
1: Do you know how many times I get called Sean in my life? Like, I would respond.
2: Ridiculous.
1: I would respond to it.
2: Well, I get Darlene, Marlene, you know. Yeah, I get Darlene all the time and
1: really?
2: Marlene and.
1: But Arlene Dickinson, Darlene feels like the brain cell that died and just kind of collapsed things together. Like, that seems to fit.
2: Yeah, fair.
1: Very good. You've been busy. I don't understand why you're so busy. Does your brain just not turn off? Like, do ideas just come into your brain? Or is it the other side of it where you look at things and you go, this isn't working, we need to be better? Like, how does the brain work?
2: That's a good question. I don't know how my brain works, but I will tell you that it is a little bit of both. It is observing kind of what's going on in the world and thinking we have to do better. But also I'm an entrepreneur, so I can't help but see the opportunity everywhere I look. And I'm a big believer that random thoughts collide and random ideas collide. And so the more curious you are and the more you think about what's going on in the world, the more pieces start to come together that you probably wouldn't have put together yourself, but your subconscious does. So I think it's a little bit of my brain working overtime, but also wanting to make a difference.
1: Do you think you've become a professional listener and people watcher?
2: Yes, because I had to be, because I was a marketer. And when you're doing business strategy and marketing, it's really important that you understand pop culture and what's going on in the world and the zeitgeist. And so I think you have to become an effective observer. You have to be curious, as I said earlier, about what's going on. But I think you have to be very, very much into trying to understand why people are thinking what they're thinking and doing what they're doing.
1: Is it a bit of a drug, do you think? Because, I mean, it's eerily familiar. Our shared friend, Tony Chapman, he's like that, right? Like, there's no reason why Tony has to keep having ideas, but he loves to keep his finger on the pulse of what people are doing.
2: Yeah. I think, again, he's a marketer, so probably the same sort of, you know, training that we both had in our early careers, which was to try and sort out what was going on in the world. You know, marketing can be a good and bad thing, as Tony would probably say the exact same thing, as marketing can be used for the wrong things. And so understanding the leverage you have with marketing and making sure you're doing it to help people be better in the world and understand the world versus trying to sell them something, I think is a big point of difference.
1: Yeah. Unmarket Your Life. It's the one of those days book that I will eventually write, right? Which is funny because, I mean, essentially that's what we do every day is sell ideas and notions. But you're right. It's one of my writing pieces, too, is words can be used for good and words can be used for evil. It's up to you which way you're going to go.
2: So
1: and
2: true.
1: It's exactly the same tools. So,
2: yeah. Remarkable. It's exactly the same tools. And I think, you know, like that, I mean, kind of we're describing capitalism in its own form, which is about trying to market things and trying to get people to, you know, consume and do things. But you know, it's been, to your point, words are being used as weapons right now to try and get people to do the wrong things and to try and believe, false things through social media, through bot farms, through trolls, through kind of this new rhetoric that's out there. So I think the intersection between capitalism and social capitalism, or, you know, I like to say it's capitalism with a heart. I think that's where we have to lean towards.
1: Well, I would say that, yeah, I mean, capitalism with a heart is kind of the point, right? I mean, you are trying to solve a problem, not create problems, if you're true on your compass with it, and you're trying to set everyone's life better. I mean, my fundamental in all things, it took me years to get there, but I wrote it, and it's leave them better than you found them.
2: Yeah.
1: Every aspect. Total stranger in a parking lot. Can you leave them better than you found them somehow?
2: Kindness? Go figure.
1: What a crazy notion.
2: What are you thinking about, Shane? Like, what
1: I
2: are
1: know.
2: You trying to,
1: I'm
2: trying
1: sorry.
2: To revolutionary to be kind?
1: I've let you down. Arlene is alone. YouTube show that you started. And it's changed a little bit over the time. It's become pretty, like, it was great. I mean, basically, you got chairs. That's really how it's changed. The heart of it is the same, because there was sort of like sitting on the floor, kind of super casual, and now you sit in chairs. So congratulations on the chairs.
2: That's right.
1: It's doing really well. You have all kinds of people showing up to be there with you.
2: Yeah, it's been such a surprising gift. That's how I would describe it, you know, because I get to have, as you do, you get to have conversations with really interesting people, and you get to just have organic conversations, which I think is a kind of a lost art, because nowadays everything is shorthanded and texted and, you know, emojied to death, and you don't really get to spend time with people. And so the show did evolve. It started off being just purely on relationships, because I was single and I thought, you know, there must be other people out there that are single. And there are a lot of us.
1: There's a couple.
2: Turns out there's a few. But then it became this conversation about, you know, relationships and life and how life is working right now. And I've learned so much. I'm so grateful to the guests that come on, and I'm so grateful for the show. And I like that I'm producing it myself, Shane, even though we're not making any money. We have no sponsors. At some point, I probably need to figure that out. But right now, I just love that I'm not accountable to anybody but my own, you know, what I would like to talk about.
1: Is it an expression of that integrity? I mean, we've always known, Arlene, I think you've been in so the public eye, like to a point where I'm like, holy cow, like you do everything, so many things that are public facing with that people could say all kind, they can make up whatever they want about you because you're in the public.
2: And they do.
1: And so as a solution, like most people go buy a farm in the trees, Arlene, and then they go live there. You, on the other hand, you're like, I know, I'm going to share my heart now in public, right? Like, it's a little counterintuitive.
2: It is, but I want to live my life fully. I want to do everything there is to do. I had a friend tell me once that as we get older, we tend to shrink into ourselves. Like, our worlds become smaller, the same circle of friends, the same things we do every weekend, the same routines. And I want my world to be bigger as I get older. And so to do that, you have to put yourself in uncomfortable situations. And so I'm very used to putting myself in uncomfortable situations and facing them and running towards the hard stuff. So I think that's part of it, but part of it is that we need leaders out there who are unafraid to say what they're thinking and tell the truth as opposed to political spin and to be, you know, transparent about what's going on in the world right now. And so I think I've never felt more important for me to use my platform to talk about what matters, and the values that we are losing and the moral, you know, grounds that we need to stand upon. And I'm not trying to be immoral, kind of I'm better than anybody else in any way, because I've made a shitload of mistakes in my life, that's for sure. It's more about just trying to get people back to being kind and good and, you know, tolerant and, you know, accepting and, you know, these things that are basic, they're now being called woke.
1: Isn't it interesting? Like the awakened, I get it, but it's just human. Oh God, you've got my brain spinning now with so many cool ideas. It's interesting for me with Arlene is Alone. It reflects on a piece of one of my biggest breakdown pieces in life. I was walking. I was in Calgary, which you're very familiar with, of course. Down around 17th Avenue up the hill, kind of by that Westboro Mall, Westboro. Anyway, Westbrook Mall, up in that area, I was walking and it just happened to be where I was. And I was listening to some spoken word stuff and I had this complete breakdown moment. I mean, it was my biggest heartbreak. And, I was that weirdo walking, crying, like but it was what I needed to do at the time. But then I had this moment where it occurred to me, how can I be alone in this? Like, what if I'm not alone? And because I felt very alone, self-inflicted too. And then in that moment, I was like, but what if I'm not alone? Like there's got to be other people that are going through this. And the irony that I find, delightful irony, with Arlene is Alone is that you've proven that you're not. Mm-hmm. Arlene Dickinson is here. Shane Hewitt in the Night Shift. Arlene is Alone. What is going on in the background of that show? Because it's growing so popular so quick. We'll be right back with more Arlene Dickinson next.
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3: Delays on the Met westbound just after St. Michel on and off through Christophe Colomb. We are looking at some volume as you approach the Kerry Circle. Eastbound, an earlier accident just before Saint Laurent. Things are still slow from the Rockland Shopping Center. Once you pass that, all the way out to the Anjou Interchange, things do pick up. The inbound La Fontaine now cleared up. No more problems. Outbound, still a pretty tough drive here just before de-Souligny through the roadwork into the La Fontaine Tunnel. Jacques Cartier is a good choice. One lane open inbound, outbound Victoria, Champlain, Mercier, problem free. The Kerry northbound, just some volume but moving. Southbound, a heavy go off the top down to Chantelon. West Island, heading up to and from Laval. Nice drive here this evening. 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